0: to his truck and not calling 911 until he got to his mother's house. Gardner pled no contest to a second-degree murder charge. This just 2 days after a 17-month-old girl was found dead in a hot car in Lee County. Scott Carr, NBC News Radio.
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7: I'm meteorologist Hunter McCullough with Northern News Now. Quiet conditions continue for the rest of the afternoon and evening. Low temperatures down into the 50s for most locations. Into our Friday, slightly warmer, back into the low to mid 80s. And we'll see a chance for some thunderstorms Friday afternoon and evening, mainly for northern Minnesota. Northwest Wisconsin will see a chance late Friday into early parts of our Saturday. Hot temperatures on Saturday. With Northern News Now, I'm Hunter McCullough for 610 and FM 103.9 KDAL.
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0: They're set to take effect at midnight tonight, just as previous 10% temporary tariffs expire. The president has said the tariffs are not going away, even after the U.S. Supreme Court struck down duties he imposed last year. The president hopes his ratepayer protection pledge will address state concerns over rising utility costs associated with AI data center expansions nationwide. Speaking from EPA headquarters, Trump detailed the plan that's got major utilities and tech companies signing on to the pledge to offset energy costs. Scott Carr, NBC News Radio.
1: Minnesota News Network, I'm Sean Maloney. The biggest economic hit from wildfire activity in Cook County is being felt by Boundary Waters Outfitters. Visit Cook County Executive Director Linda Jurek says the closure of the Boundary Waters has brought business to a halt for many operators.
2: That is our biggest concern right now as far as a really big smack to our economy is our outfitters that are unable basically to operate right now. They can't get people in the forest. Their canoes are sitting on their racks idle.
1: More information on what Cook County has to offer can be found in the Visit Cook County website. A federal judge has sentenced Vance Belter to two consecutive life terms plus 40 years for the June 2025 attacks that killed former Minnesota House Speaker Melissa Hortman and her husband Mark and wounded State Senator John Hoffman and his wife. Before sentencing, Belter apologized, but some supporters of the victims walked out of court. And some access is returning to Minnesota's Boundary Waters after wildfire concerns forced a full closure earlier this month. The Superior National Forest says select day-use entry points in Cook County will reopen Monday. Overnight permits remain canceled through July 29th. This is MNN.
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2: NBC News Radio, I'm Scott Carr. U.S. Central Command says it started a 13th consecutive night of strikes on Iran. CENTCOM posts they're aiming to hold Iran accountable and diminish threats from the Islamic Revolutionary Guard Corps to commercial shipping. In an interview with Axios, President Trump said he's close to deciding on a massive attack against Iran. He says would be larger than the ones conducted during Operation Epic Fury. President Trump is placing new tariffs on countries worldwide, including the European Union. The sweeping tariffs will take effect tonight at midnight, just as previous 10% temporary tariffs expire. Trump has said he'd continue to use tariffs even after the Supreme Court struck down duties that he imposed last year. Bertha has been downgraded to a tropical depression as it moves across eastern Texas tonight. The National Hurricane Center says the storm's wind speeds have slowed to 35 miles an hour and it's losing steam. Scott Carr, NBC News Radio.
3: Minnesota News Network, I'm Sean Maloney. The biggest economic hit from wildfire activity in Cook County is being felt by Boundary Waters Outfitters. Visit Cook County Executive Director Linda Jurek says the closure of the Boundary Waters has brought business to

0: halt for many operators.
1: That is our biggest concern right now, as far as a really big smack to our economy, is our outfitters that are unable basically to operate right now. They can't get people in the forest. Their canoes are sitting on their rocks idle.
0: More information on what Cook County has to offer can be found on the Visit Cook County website. A federal judge has sentenced Vance Belter to two consecutive life terms plus 40 years for the June 2025 attacks that killed former Minnesota House Speaker Melissa Hortman and her husband Mark and wounded State Senator John Hoffman and his wife. Before sentencing, Belter apologized, but some supporters of the victims walked out of court. And some access is returning to Minnesota's boundary waters after wildfire concerns forced a full closure earlier this month. The Superior National Forest says select day-use entry points in Cook County will reopen Monday. Overnight permits remain canceled through July 29th. This is MNN.
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3: NBC News Radio, I'm Scott Carr. The U.S. Military Central Command says it's carrying out a 13th consecutive night of strikes on Iran. CENTCOM posts it's aiming to hold Iran accountable and diminish threats from the Islamic Revolutionary Guard Corps to commercial shipping. This as President Trump tells Axios he's close to deciding on a massive attack against Iran, not giving a deadline for when he might make the decision. He says any and all damages to ships struck by Iran will be paid for by Iranian money that the U.S. has in its possession and controls. In New Jersey, the governor there, Mikey Sherrill, is cracking down on the pricing of groceries based on the surveillance of shoppers. Natalie Migliori has more.
4: The governor signed the Fair Price Protection Act to ban grocery delivery platforms from using consumer data to set custom prices on groceries and other household goods.
5: Companies figure out where you live, where you shop, and even what you're Googling. And they use that data to calculate specific, often higher prices for items you need without your knowledge.
4: Cheryl says the average family paid $310 more at the grocery store last year, partially blaming tariffs imposed by President Trump.
3: And the president said he's placing new tariffs on countries worldwide, including the European Union. They're set to take effect tonight, just as a previous 10% temporary tariff expires. A Minnesota man's received two life sentences in prison for killing and wounding state lawmakers and their families. A federal sentence for Vance Bolter was handed down Thursday after Bolter pled guilty to murdering and stalking charges in return for prosecutors dropping the death penalty. The 59-year-old shot and killed Minnesota State Democratic Representative Melissa Hortman and her husband Mark Hortman inside their home in June of last year. He also shot and wounded a Democratic Minnesota senator and his wife. Scott Carr, NBC News Radio.
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3: All 55 counties in West Virginia have been under a state of emergency after storms this week created severe flooding. Governor Patrick Morrissey says at least two people are still unaccounted for, and rescue teams are doing all they can to find them.
7: Over 100 efforts, the swift boats that came in, local, DNR, We had over 10 drones that were operating, 10 choppers that were busy as helping in terms of the search and rescue efforts.
3: The storms dumped up to 6 inches of rain, leading to flash flooding and landslides. Morrissey says crews are now getting to areas that were previously unreachable.
7: That means being able to open more roads. That means more debris being cleared.
3: He says the storms may have passed, but the ground is still saturated. Last weekend, U.S. Marshals arrested the Manosphere influencers Andrew and Tristan Tate in Miami after British authorities issued 38 new sex crime charges against the brothers, bringing the total combined counts against them to 59. Axios reports the brothers have reported connections to two of Donald Trump's sons and have had support from top Trump advisors, but officials in the Trump administration are saying they won't intervene in their extradition to the U.K.
8: White House Press Secretary Caroline Leavitt told the reporters no when asked if the administration plans to get involved in their extradition process. Secretary of State Marco Rubio first said on Wednesday that the administration does not have a role in their arrest. The Tate brothers have become known for their misogynistic views on social media, but the duo was arrested last week in Miami as UK authorities seek to extradite them on rape and sex trafficking charges. I'm Matt Mattinson.
3: Microsoft has been experiencing widespread outages across several of its platforms, including Teams, Outlook, Microsoft 365, Azure Cloud Services, AI Copilot, and Xbox. Microsoft officials post they're looking into the issue, citing possible problems with a recent change in network configurations. Scott Carr, NBC News Radio.
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11: 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Up next, a story from Emma McCormick. Emma is a Hillsdale graduate who decided to live somewhere interesting after graduating college because, in her words, she's a person who loves adventure and doing something new. Here's our own Monty Montgomery, himself a Hillsdale graduate, with the story.
12: The allure of the sea. It's hard not to deny it when it comes beckoning. If you've ever so much as looked at a boat, it's hard not to imagine what it'd be like to own one. One person who decided to make those dreams into reality is Emma McCormick, who did it on a whim, of course.
13: Well, my name is Emma, and I'm a financial analyst at General Motors. Right now, I'm a sailor. I grew up in Idaho. I, like, never even noticed sailboats. Didn't know anything about it. And then after college, when I moved to Detroit, I was new to the city. I didn't know anybody. And I was out for a run one day, and I saw a poster that said, "Free, no experience necessary, learn to sail." Like, that sounds perfect. It sounds like so much fun. And so I just showed up, and it was at a yacht club that had a race series, and they would take new people and just put you on a boat. I did some training and learning with them over the winter, and then sailed with them in every regatta I could.
12: But in 2020, Emma was told she'd be working remotely and decided to make the most of it. If she could work remotely, she could live remotely too. But what to live in was the question she had to answer.
13: I thought about a sailboat for a fleeting second, But then I kind of doubted myself. I was like, I probably can't do that by myself. So then I thought about a van, and then I was talking to a sailing friend, and we were talking about the possibilities of doing that. But that was also pretty far-fetched. But then I was like, well, you know, I could probably just do this by myself. I don't know, it just seemed like more fun. And sailing is a lot more fun than driving. And it all came together really at the last minute. I canceled my lease before I had even officially bought a boat. The second hardest part about owning a boat is finding one to buy. Obviously, the first hardest part is maintaining the boat. All of them are gonna have something wrong with them. I spent almost 2 full months searching, just looking into different types of boats. But I ended up finding this boat. I found it, it was listed on Craigslist, and the man who was selling it was 92. And he actually only bought the boat when he was 88.
12: And with the boat bought, she did what so many other people from the Midwest do when spring rolls around. She went to Florida. But what's her house like?
13: So it's 25 feet long. It's about 8.5 feet wide. The headroom is actually about 4 feet 9 inches, which means I can't stand up in my boat. Technically, 4 people could sleep on this boat. We've actually slept 5 for a few nights in a row. I had actually never slept on a boat until I bought this. I have a little galley or kitchen with a 2-burner alcohol stove. It's like your living room, your dining room, there's storage behind them. So yeah, I'm generally a pretty tidy person to begin with. I like things to be organized, which I think is good because living on a boat in such a small space where your living room, dining room, kitchen, bedroom, it's all the same. If you leave something sitting out, the whole place looks like a mess. So I think you just need to be prepared to put a lot of work into it. I mean, there's definitely people who live on boats here who put zero work into it, and their boats reflect that. But if you want to live somewhere nice, like, you gotta maintain it. I think just be prepared for work, be prepared for things to take longer than you expect and cost more than you expect. But to move down here definitely simplified things a lot, down to like one pot and one pan and a handful of shirts.
12: So what's living in a marina like, and who are the kinds of people who spend time there? Unsurprisingly, they're a very eclectic group of people who certainly like to talk to Emma.
13: The sailing community, the boating community, everyone is so kind and so excited, and they, especially if you're younger, being around the marina, like, I can hardly go to the bathroom because there's bathrooms and showers and laundry and everything in the entrance lounge area to the marina. So I can hardly walk there without talking to somebody because there's always people out and about, and there's always interesting people. And it probably depends on where you are. Like, I'm in the marina here, so maybe a little bit different clientele than people who just anchor in some random bayou. But I do love hearing people's stories and what brings them here. Like, one of my friends, like, broke up with his girlfriend, and so he just, like, wanted to move to a new state, do something different. And it's a fun life. There's several families with young kids, and they have day jobs. Like, I think one family I'm thinking of, the wife's a doctor, the husband runs a sail rigging company, and they've got, their whole family lives on their catamaran.
12: But have any of her friends from up north come to visit? Of course they have.
13: Yeah, it's funny, I told all my friends, hey, I'm in Florida, I have a boat, it's warm and sunny, come visit. And I wasn't sure how many people would actually jump on that and buy a plane ticket and come down, but everyone I've told about it has. Like, I have guests basically every weekend, which is a ton of fun. Most of them have never been on sailboats, and so they love my boat until I show them a friend's boat that's bigger. But they're impressed.
11: And just a delightful piece, and a special thanks to Monty Montgomery for snagging it, and a special thanks to Emma McCormick for telling her story. She had some time to do remote work, and she did what so many Americans do. She pursued her own version of the American dream and decided to live on a sailboat in a beautiful marina in a beautiful part of the country where it was nice and warm. The story of Emma McCormick sailing away while doing her work here on Our American Stories. 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
19: I'm meteorologist Hunter McCullough with Northern News Now. Quiet conditions continue for the rest of the afternoon and evening. Low temperatures down into the 50s for most locations. Into our Friday, slightly warmer, back into the low to mid 80s. And we'll see a chance for some thunderstorms Friday afternoon and evening, mainly for northern Minnesota. Northwest Wisconsin will see a chance late Friday into early parts of our Saturday. Hot temperatures on Saturday. With Northern News Now, I'm Hunter McCullough for 610 and FM 103.9 KDAL.
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11: This is Lee Habib, and this is Our American Stories. In the years after World War II, Los Angeles was a city caught between Hollywood glamour and a growing criminal underworld. Here to tell the story is Ashley Lubinsky. Ashley is a frequent contributor here on Our American Stories, and she was the former co-host of the Discovery Channel's Master of Arms. 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
20: You boys shouldn't fight. You got to be different, like these four cops. They were known as the Hat Squad, and they wore hats and dusters as a symbol of that difference, and no criminal would mess with them. And they protected people like me. So maybe someday you could be like them.
21: Inside the Los Angeles Police Museum, which is housed within the former Highland Park Police Station, there are so many objects that document way more than crime. And amidst all these items are a series of artifacts that appear deceptively simple. There are four books two from the 1950s and some from the 1940s. And they are worn, bound volumes that are filled with photographs. And on the outside, it mentions the gangster squad. And what these books are called mug books. And when you open them up, you get, it's almost like your old family photo album, but instead it's a bunch of criminals. And you see rows of faces captured in black and white and a lot of notes about them. You've got front-facing portraits, sometimes paired with these kind of profile views or pictures of them kind of out in the world. And they're arranged in careful rows. And the format descends from kind of 19th century rogue galleries, which were early photographic archives used by police to catalog repeat offenders. But over time, these evolved into kind of portable reference systems that they were books that detectives could carry, study, and rely on in the absence of a centralized database. And in Los Angeles, these volumes became a lot more dynamic. Their pages show wear, the edges softened, corners bent, some photographs bent, and surfaces that have been clearly handled repeatedly. By the time they came to the museum, they were used by an organization that is known as the Gangster Squad, but at the time they went by the Hat Squad. When you look at modern mugshots, you see kind of the person, does not look great, holding the sign and having kind of the striped lines behind them. But when you look at these mug books, you see men in three-piece suits that are looking quite good for having their mugshot taken. That's an interesting piece of style that existed with both the LAPD's Hat Squad and organized criminals. When you think about gangsters back east, you a lot of times think about the pinstripe suit, and that was not popular out in LA because of the Zoot Suit riots. And so gangsters and the gangster squad, who was trying to fly under the radar and sometimes impersonate other organized criminals, they kind of wore the same thing. It was flashy, they wore tan suits, they wore spectator shoes, and they wore their fedoras low on their heads, which is how the gangster squad actually was known as the Hat Squad, because they embodied LA style in every single facet. So to understand these mug books, we have to look at kind of the context of the time. By the 1940s in Los Angeles, it was becoming a breeding ground for organized crime. And the LAPD was incredibly concerned that East Coast and Chicago-based organized crime was going to kind of slowly start to migrate further west. And they had genuine reasons to fear this, because it literally was. The LAPD responded in 1946, and they formed a kind of small, specialized unit under the direction of Police Chief Clements B. Horrell. And it was initially composed of just 8 officers, and it became known as the Gangster Squad, or the Hat Squad, as they kind of preferred. And that was a nod to the fedoras that the members wore. Unlike traditional police units, the Gangster Squad operated with a lot more autonomy, and that's what set it apart. They essentially didn't exist. They were led in the early years by Sergeant William Burns, and his squad's mandate was basically simple. Keep organized crime out of Los Angeles. ... by any means necessary. And how that was accomplished was often left to the discretion of the officers themselves. The Hat Squad was also known to have midnight chit-chats in the Hollywood Hills, where they would take new criminals that had come to the area, associates of bigger criminals, and they would have what were referred to as heart-to-hearts, where basically, in some of the instances, they would put a gun to the head of the criminal and basically tell them to get out of town. So definitely a lot of questionable moments in the Hat Squad's career, but they were effective. They drove unmarked cars, and sometimes there would be, it was like a clown car, there'd be so many of them piled into these unmarked cars. And they would park these unmarked cars kind of near operations by these organized criminals. Sometimes they would dig out Illinois license plates from the DMV in LA and put them on the car to convince the criminals that they're not cops, they're maybe rival gang members. They conducted a lot of surveillance, including illegal wiretaps. And their tactics included intimidation, warrantless searches, and extra legal pressure. Methods that reflected both the urgency of the mission and the limited oversight under which they operated. And within this environment, these mug books became essential, because It was basically a diary of LA's most wanted. And they could gather photographs and gather dirt on them and write notes, because their job wasn't necessarily to make all these little arrests. They were there to gather intelligence so that they could arrest criminals down the road. In fact, Mickey Cohen was arrested twice on tax evasion. Not necessarily what you might assume from, you know, someone as prolific a gangster as Mickey Cohen. These records were not stored in evidence rooms. They were basically working tools that were handled daily, flipped through in squad cars, consulted before raids or confrontations. In fact, in one of the later mug books, there is kind of a profile on the organized criminal Jack Dragna, who operated under the front of a Sicilian banana farmer. When you look at this, you see not just the mugshot, but like a list of like known associates, different names that the person went under, the arrest records. But then at the bottom of this mug book, in very, very small writing, it has like an other category, and it lists a few things, and one of them is, quote, a great lover, end quote. And I'm not really sure why that was necessary for the gangster squad to know, but you know what? To each his own. In 1955, as a result of a lot of these kind of illegal wiretaps, warrantless searches, there was a California Supreme Court case that created the exclusionary rule, which said that LAPD officers could not use evidence gathered illegally in court, which really kind of changed the way that law enforcement operated, especially in Los Angeles. It was these court decisions and internal reforms. There were chiefs that came in, kind of grew the hat squad beyond just eight men to having women's units, and they created a much more structured system, ultimately with the gangster squad being disbanded. And those functions were absorbed into more structured divisions that would eventually evolve into LAPD's Organized Crime and Intelligence Division, and now it's under many different umbrellas. The firearms and badges often associated with the hat squad capture a lot of attention, but it's these books that were handled, studied, and worn from use that reveal how the work was actually done. In a city defined by reinvention, illusion, and performance, the hat squad relied on something far more concrete: the ability to recognize a face, to place it within a network, and to act on that recognition. And within the pages of these mug books, that system, which was imperfect, powerful and deeply human, still endures.
11: And a terrific job on the production, editing, and storytelling by our own Greg Hengler. And a special thanks to Ashley Lubinsky.

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7: NBC News Radio, I'm Scott Carr. The U.S. Military Central Command says it's carrying out a 13th consecutive night of strikes on Iran. CENTCOM Post, it's aiming to hold Iran accountable and diminish threats from the Islamic Revolutionary Guard Corps to commercial shipping. President Trump has told Axios he's close to deciding on a massive attack against Iran. Not giving a deadline, Trump says the strikes would be larger than the ones conducted during Operation Epic Fury. The president saying that any and all damages to ships struck by Iran will be paid for by Iranian money that he says the U.S. has in its possession. He did not indicate where that money might come from, though the U.S. has frozen billions in Iranian assets. Bertha has been downgraded to a tropical depression as it now moves across eastern Texas. The National Hurricane Center says the storm's wind speeds have slowed to around 35 miles an hour as it loses steam. It's still bringing heavy rains to parts of the Texas coast. Scott Carr, NBC News Radio.
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2: And we return to Our American Stories. A while back on this show, we did the story of the Sleeping Sentinel, a man who fell asleep at his post during the Civil War and was sentenced to be executed before Abraham Lincoln stepped in and pardoned him. Lincoln was known for his pardons during the Civil War, getting men off the hook for going AWOL, being underage, jumping bounty. The president was empathetic despite the circumstances, but there was one man Lincoln refused to pardon. Here to tell the story is Jonathan W. White, and we'd like to thank the U.S. National Archives for allowing us to use this audio. Let's get into the story.
3: To tell this story, we actually have to go way back to 1787. The Constitution declared that the slave trade could continue for 20 years. And so after a 20-year period, Congress abolished the transatlantic slave trade. But unfortunately, the slave trade continued, and Africans were kidnapped on the west coast of Africa and transported to the New World for years and years and years after the slave trade was made illegal. And in August of 1860, Nathaniel Gordon went to the west coast of Africa on a ship called the Erie, kidnapped 897 Africans, going for the most vulnerable that he could seize. Most of these people were women and children, and as he put them onto his ship, he used a knife and he cut off all the clothing off of the adult men and women. They were completely naked, and he separated the men and women into different parts of the ship. It took him 45 minutes to do that. He was clearly an expert at the trade. This was probably at least his fourth voyage. This voyage, though, he was caught by a U.S. ship, sent to New York City, put into prison, and he awaited trial. He knew there was nothing to fear. Up until this point, for the previous 40 years, since 1820 to 1860, no one had ever really been punished for slave trading. They knew it was piracy, they knew they could be executed, but federal administrations decided that they just wouldn't prosecute these cases very strongly. And the thing about New York City in the 1850s and 1860s was New York had become the financial hub of the transatlantic slave trade. And so Gordon went to jail in New York City, but was put in what we would today consider a minimum security prison. And he was allowed to go out of the prison and walk around New York City and have fancy dinners. And he acted like a gentleman and was not convicted. He had a hung jury. And it's probably because members of the jury were bribed. But then Abraham Lincoln was elected, and he put into place a new prosecutor in New York City, a new U.S. Marshal. They moved Nathaniel Gordon to what we would today consider a maximum security prison called the Tombs, or the Halls of Justice, in Midtown Manhattan. And they decided that they would prosecute him a second time. Then this time, Nathaniel Gordon was sentenced to be executed. Now, you might think that this is a great moment in the history of morality in this country, that a man who has been involved in the slave trade is finally going to get the punishment that he and so many others deserved. But believe it or not, thousands of Northerners wrote to Abraham Lincoln and asked him to pardon Gordon, or at least to commute the sentence so that he wouldn't be executed. You shouldn't execute a guy like this. Gordon was the husband of a young wife. She was devoted to him. She had a young son with him. He had a nice mother. He had some good sisters. He had a lot of friends. Other people wrote to Lincoln and said, you know, Nathaniel Gordon never expected to be punished for this crime because no one else has been punished for it before, and it wouldn't be right to punish him. In February of 1862, Gordon's wife and mother came to the White House to try to meet with Lincoln and try to persuade him, you've got to please pardon Nathaniel. And Lincoln has to decide what to do. Lincoln refused to meet with them. The truth is, in February of 1862, at the time that Gordon's wife and mother came to the White House, Lincoln was suffering very badly. His two younger sons, Willie and Tad, were both very ill. Willie, mortally so, he would die before the end of the month. And so Lincoln just couldn't deal with the thought of meeting with these women and talking to them about pardoning Gordon. Lincoln was dead set on enforcing the law. But Lincoln did make a decision that had an impact. He issued a 2-week stay of execution, 2 weeks to prepare for what's coming.
4: Whereas, it appears that at a term of the Circuit Court of the United States of America for the District Court of New York held in the month of November AD 1861, Nathaniel Gordon was indicted and convicted for being engaged in the slave trade. And whereas a large number of respectable citizens have earnestly besought me to commute the said sentence of the said Nathaniel Gordon to a term of imprisonment for life, which application I have felt it my duty to refuse. And whereas it has seemed to me probable that the unsuccessful application made to commute his sentence may have prevented the said Nathaniel Gordon from making the necessary preparation for the awful change which awaits him. Now, therefore, be it known that I, Abraham Lincoln, have granted and do hereby grant unto him a respite of the above recited sentence until Friday, the 21st day of February, A.D. 1862. In granting this respite, it becomes my painful duty to admonish the prisoner that, relinquishing all expectation of pardon by human authority, he refer himself alone to the mercy of the common God and Father of all men. In testimony whereof, I have hitherto signed my name and caused the seal of the United States to be affixed, done in the city of Washington, this 4th day of February, A.D. 1862, and of the independence of the United States, the 86th. Signed, Abraham Lincoln.
3: Lincoln said that Gordon needed to prepare for the awful change which awaits him. This is a pretty incredible statement for Lincoln to say. People like Nathaniel Gordon saw Africans and African Americans as subhuman. They were only merchandise to be traded. There was no value in them, as far as Gordon was concerned, as people, only as labor. And Lincoln, in granting this respite, this 2-week period, was saying they are human beings who are part of humanity that have a common God and Father, and they deserve the dignity and respect that all people deserve. Nathaniel Gordon tried to commit suicide the night before the execution. Someone snuck some poison into the tombs and he took it, and the guards heard him retching and they rushed in and they saw what had happened, but they would not allow him to cheat the gallows. They got a doctor who pumped his stomach. He vomited out the poison. And then they walked him to the gallows the next day and made sure that justice was done.
2: And a terrific job on the production, editing, and storytelling by our own Monty Montgomery. And a special thanks to Jonathan W. White, author of Shipwrecked, a true Civil War story of mutinies, jailbreaks, blockade running, and the slave trade. And what a story we heard. This Nathaniel Gordon, well, he was about to be prosecuted and for a second time, and this time was sentenced to execution. This was at a time when people simply weren't punished for the crime of breaking the laws regarding slave trade. Even Northerners sympathized and rallied around Nathaniel Gordon. And then came that fateful moment where the families tried to meet Lincoln, and Lincoln denied them. He didn't have it in him. He was already dealing with his own grief, and I think he knew what the answer was. He knew what it was like to lose someone. He would soon lose his own son, Willie. What he wrote, that letter he wrote, that Gordon needed to prepare for the awful change that awaited him. What words to receive from the president, not to pardon, but quite the opposite, a death sentence, and a preparation to get himself set with the Lord. He tried to cheat his hanging, but that did not prevail. The story of Nathaniel Gordon, here on Our American Stories.

0: Someone had a birthday.
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15: This is Lee Habib, and this is Our American Stories. For 11 seasons, Alan Alda wore the same set of dog tags as Captain Hawkeye Pierce on MASH. Most viewers assumed they were Hollywood props, but they weren't. Here's journalist Andy Lewis with the tale of how a smash hit show a black man from the South and a Jewish man from New York connect.
16: I discovered MASH in middle school. I was a dedicated watcher. When the show came to an end, I remember making a big deal about it and talking to my friends about it and thinking about how sad I was that it was going off the air. I have probably seen every MASH episode 4 or 5 times. I love it to death. And I get regular press releases from auction houses. I noticed that Alan Alda, the lead character on MASH for all 11 seasons, was auctioning off his MASH memorabilia. And I thought that's pretty cool. When something comes up like that, it's pretty rare. Alan Alda had kept only 2 mementos from the show, the boots he wore in every episode and the dog tags that he also wore in every episode.
17: I guess it's the things that meant the most to me. I can't think of anything else I would have kept.
16: But the funny thing is, there happened to be a photograph of the dog tags, and I assumed they would say the fictional character's name, Hawkeye Pierce, and his fictional hometown. But they were the names of 2 real soldiers, one Morris Levine and the other Hersey Davenport. They weren't fictional people, they were real people, and I wondered about that. I thought, I would love to know their story.
17: They were constant for me, connecting with the people who wore these objects. Every day for 11 years, putting them on over my head and wearing them. I had a very close connection with them. They meant a lot to me.
16: I called up the auction house and asked if they would tell me more. I was told only that they sold for $125,000. And all we know about them is when they were born and when they died. One was buried on the West Coast and one was buried on Long Island, not far from where Alan Alda lives, but they didn't know anything else about them. I decided it was a challenge that I could solve. The only information I had was what was on the dog tags, which is their name, their hometown, and when they were born. I asked a friend of mine, who's a historian and also a former Army captain, if he could help with the Army records. One problem with Army records is there was a big fire in the early 1970s and a lot of records burned. Turns out, Hersey was pretty easy to track down for him because the name is unique. And I learned when I called his daughter that he was from Mississippi. He was 33 when he enlisted and he was assigned to be an engineer. He didn't see any frontline combat. He helped do behind the lines stuff like build bridges. But as Alan Alda said to me, it takes an army to get an army to war. And most servicemen did things like that to help soldiers on the front line fight. After the war, he moved to Oakland, where he worked in shipbuilding until he died about 2 years before the TV show MASH debuted on the air. Paula, she was flabbergasted. She had no idea that her father's dog tags were a bit player in MASH. And one of the first things that was interesting to me is that the dog tags listed him as black. She immediately told me that that actually wasn't totally true. Her grandfather was Irish and her grandmother was Choctaw Indian, but they identified as black. And then she told me about her father's childhood in Mississippi. He had been so poor that he couldn't afford shoes. She told me about how smart he was, but he didn't get a chance to finish school because he had to go earn money. How he had a couple of kids, bought a house in Berkeley on a corner lot with a little chicken coop in the back, how he used to like to hold a neighborhood Easter egg hunt. She told me one of his favorite things to do was to put jazz records on and dance with her mother in the house. As most people probably know, the Army was segregated and black soldiers weren't always given the best jobs. Hersey always thought he could have done more And she thought one of the reasons why he had gotten rid of his army stuff and never talked about his experience was he felt bitter and didn't want to revisit those memories much later in life. But Morris Levine, I was still pretty stumped. A Jewish guy named Morris Levine in New York City is basically John Smith. There's a lot of Morris Levines. One day, I found a paid death notice that listed some relatives, and that was enough information for me to go on, since now I knew who his relatives were. Most of the stories I learned came from his niece, who knew him very well into her 20s. Morris Levine was born in Brooklyn, New York. He was the second oldest of a family of six kids. His parents were Jewish immigrants from Russia. His father died when he was very young. Like Hersey, all the kids had to leave school early to work to help support the family, and he enlisted in the army in 1942 at the age of 35. The next of kin listed on his dog tags was his wife. They got married a short time before the war, but while he was overseas in the Pacific, she sent him a classic Dear John letter telling him that she was divorcing him and marrying somebody who was still home. And that was the end of it. He never remarried after that. The highlight and the only story his niece could remember clearly was he got to meet Pee Wee Reese, the Brooklyn Dodger baseball player, because Reese, like so many other major league players, served in the war. And he got a picture of himself with Pee Wee Reese, and that was his favorite story. The details of some of his service were fuzzy to her because he didn't like to talk about it. And after the war, he got a job in the back office at Lehman Brothers. Everybody loved him. He helped organize the Lehman Brothers company baseball team. His nickname was Chick. He loved rooting for the Dodgers more than anything else and died at 65 in June 1973. That would have been a few months after MASH wrapped up its first season. We don't know if he ever saw it or not, but it was on the air in the year before he passed away. The thing I loved about this story, it featured one man who grew up in the segregated South and another who was a Jewish immigrant who grew up in New York. My Jewish grandfather emigrated to the United States in the 1900s, lied about his age so he could enlist in the U.S. Navy in World War I, and this helped connect me to my own family history a little bit. Also connect me to American history because we have a black man from the South, a Jewish man from New York City, me with a Jewish grandfather who lied to serve in World War I. It's the story of the 20th century in a handful of people, ordinary men who were called up, sometimes reluctantly, to serve their country, did their duty, and lived ordinary lives. To me, the story of ordinary soldiers is the most American story we can tell.
15: And a terrific job on the production, editing, and storytelling by John Elfner. He's a frequent contributor, and he's a high school history teacher in Illinois. And also producing and storytelling on that piece was our own Monty Montgomery. And a special thanks to Andy Lewis for sharing this story of this black man from the South and a Jewish man from New York and how they connected through the show MASH, which, by the way, if people don't remember, was one of the big smash hits of the 1970s and early 80s, 11 years, 11 seasons, that is. And on that last show, that last episode, a 2.5-hour episode in 1983, 106 million viewers tuned in, 77% of America's TV viewing audience. But those dog tags were actually Alan Alda's special connection to these ordinary men, and a terrific job by Andy Lewis to track down the stories of Maurice Levine, and Hersey Davenport, two men from very different parts of this great country, living very different lives, ordinary soldiers who did extraordinary things in World War II. The story of the secret history of Alan Alda's mashed dog tags, here on Our American Stories.
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26: I'm meteorologist Hunter McCullough with Northern News Now. Quiet conditions continue for the rest of the afternoon and evening. Low temperatures down into the 50s for most locations. Into our Friday, slightly warmer, back into the low to mid 80s. And we'll see a chance for some thunderstorms Friday afternoon and evening, mainly for northern Minnesota. Northwest Wisconsin will see a chance late Friday into early parts of our Saturday. Hot temperatures on Saturday. With Northern News Now, I'm Hunter McCullough for 610 and FM 103.9.
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27: NBC News Radio, I'm Scott Carr. The U.S. Military Central Command says it's carrying out a 13th consecutive night of strikes on Iran. CENTCOM posts it's aiming to hold Iran accountable and diminish threats from the Islamic Revolutionary Guard Corps to commercial shipping. This as President Trump tells Axios he's close to deciding on a massive attack against Iran, not giving a deadline for when he might make the decision. He says any and all damages to ships struck by Iran will be paid for by Iranian money that the U.S. has in its possession and controls. A community in Queens, New York gathered Thursday to remember Sergeant Angel Rampersad, one of four American soldiers recently killed in the war.
28: Rampersad's mother remembering her 28-year-old daughter in their Ozone Park neighborhood as someone who loved her country.
29: She fought for this country and she died for this country, and I am a mother that is highly proud of her.
28: She was joined by other family members, friends, neighbors, and Queensboro President Donovan Richards. He says the block Rampersad lived on with her family will be renamed in her honor. A community vigil is planned for Monday. In New York, I'm Jonathan O'Halloran.
27: The president says he's placing new tariffs on countries around the world, including the European Union. The sweeping tariffs would take effect tonight at midnight, just as previous 10% temporary tariffs expire. Bertha has been downgraded to a tropical depression as it moves across eastern Texas tonight. The latest National Hurricane Center update says the storm's wind speeds have slowed to 35 miles an hour, but still spreading heavy rains along parts of the Texas coast. Set to rule the box office again this weekend is Christopher Nolan's epic, The Odyssey.
0: Now this means you'll come back.
1: What if I can't?
27: It's expected to make between another $75 and $85 million in its second weekend. The film's made $182 domestically so far, with a global total of more than $303 million. Scott Carr, NBC News Radio.
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27: Several residents of Ladera Ranch, California, are calling for the spraying of all pesticides to stop after a rise in cases of a rare cancer in children. Orange County Supervisor Katrina Foley agrees.
6: We need to change our practices, you know, stop poisoning the community with all these pesticides.
27: Nine children in that community have been diagnosed with Ewing sarcoma since 2007. One of them died in March. And there's been increases in other forms of cancer.
6: Pesticides are harmful to our health. They're harmful to the public health. They're harmful to the habitat in the community. And so it can't hurt, is what I'm saying, to reduce the amount of poison that we have.
27: Officials have not determined the pesticides did cause the cancer, but hundreds of residents packed a community meeting this week demanding that a pause on spraying be made permanent. Getting a lot of attention for its performance claims, we hear from Matt Mattinson in France. A vehicle powered only by hydrogen is under development.
7: MSN reports French-Moroccan startup Namex has developed a hydrogen utility vehicle that could travel up to 932 miles on a single fill-up and refuel in as little as 5 seconds using a hydrogen cartridge system. Developers say the vehicle is designed as an alternative to both gasoline and battery-powered cars, producing only water vapor emissions. Supporters say innovations like this could play a growing role in the future of clean transportation. I'm at Mattinson.
27: One of the LIV Golf League's top players is expecting the current season to end early after the Saudi government pulled its financial support from the league. Martin Kamer tells Today's Golfer all signs are pointing to the circuit canceling the team championship tournament set for next month in Michigan. President Trump welcomed the 2025 World Series champion L.A. Dodgers to the White House today, the second straight White House visit for the back-to-back world champs. Scott Carr, NBC News Radio.
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15: This is Lee Habib and this is Our American Stories, and we tell stories about everything here on this show. And of course, our favorite subjects are music and history. And when they combine like they do in this story, that's just a twofer. Grace, like water, always flows downward to the lowest place. No one embodies this principle better than John Newton, author of the best love hymn of all time. Against all odds, Amazing Grace, written almost 250 years ago, still endures. So who was John Newton? Well, during his lifetime, his story was renowned as one of the most sensational, sinful, spiritual, romantic, influential, and historically important sagas of the 18th century. Here to tell the story is the A-team of John Newton biographers, Brian Edwards, Jonathan Akian, and the trustee of the John Newton Project, Tony Baker.
8: Newton was born in 1725 in Wapping, about a mile downriver from the Tower of London, right by the Thames. Wapping was at that time a little kind of hamlet, although it was a very busy waterfront. 1,000 ships a day were coming in and out of London at that point. John Newton, as a little boy, could walk down to Execution Dock and see mutineers and pirates hanging in chains until three tides had washed over them. His father was a sea captain. We don't know much about his father. Newton held him in both fear, awe, and respect. His mother was a very godly woman, Elizabeth. She took John Newton as a little boy, up to the age of nearly seven, to the dissenting chapel of Dr. Jennings.
9: And it was quite famous. It was full, and all kinds of interesting preachers came there, including Isaac Watts. John Newton, as a little boy, was more educated at his mother's knee, simply because John Newton Sr., Captain John Newton, was away on these very long sea voyages, and so he was very much an absent father.
8: She had taught him to read, and she was beginning to teach him Latin. She taught him Bible stories, Bible verses, and the hymns of Isaac Watts, which had just recently been published, one of the first hymn writers. His mother sadly died of consumption, or tuberculosis as we know it, just before Newton's seventh birthday.
9: When John Newton got the news of his mother's death, he was obviously very upset, and he was more upset when his father came home and didn't seem to spend any time mourning his dead wife. Captain John Newton married almost immediately, just within weeks of coming home again.
11: And John really was a typical product of an unwanted stepson, I suppose, really. He only had, I think, 2 years formal education, that at a not very satisfactory boarding school.
8: At the age of 11, he was a sailor on one of his father's ships, and shortly afterwards, when he was a teenager, he was a sailor in his own right, no longer on his father's ships, but ploughing the Mediterranean trade and the European trade.
9: But there was one extraordinary experience that John Newton had as about an 11 or 12-year-old boy on this first voyage with his father, which might be called a supernatural experience. And it's the kind of dream which, you know, J.R.R. Tolkien might have scripted.
8: He was in just offshore from Venice, and a figure appeared and gave him a ring and told him to look after it. He was told that if he looked after this ring, all would be well with his life, but he must care for it. That figure disappeared, and another one came and mocked the value of that ring, telling him that it was a waste of time and he need not bother about it at all, and eventually inveigled the ring away from Newton so that Newton threw it into the sea. And at that moment in his dream, he saw that the whole of Venice seemed to be engulfed in flames. Then the first person appeared in his dream, came back to him, and showed him the ring that he had rescued from the water. And Newton put out his hand and said, "Oh, let me have that ring." And the figure said, "No, you cannot be trusted with it, but at such a time as you need it, it and all that it represents will be available for you." He thought very little more of that dream until quite later in life, when he came to realize that it was really a parable of his life. He went on with his voyaging and then came back from one of his voyages as a merchant sailor. He decided he'd go down to the family in whose home his mother Elizabeth had died. And the eldest daughter was called Mary. She was 14 years old. And the moment John set eyes on Mary, he fell, in his own words, madly in love with her.
9: And he mooned around in a lovesick sort of way the town of Chatham. And this mooning around got him into disaster. Newton was press-ganged in Chatham. And that word perhaps takes some explanation. It was the law of the land that the Royal Navy could impress, which meant compulsory recruit under pressure, any able-bodied man. And John Newton was grabbed and impressed into service as a seaman.
8: He now becomes a sailor on board a man of war. HMS Harwich was a fourth-rate man of war, but it had 300 men on board. Because his father was a well-known merchant captain, and because he himself was not exactly a landlubber, he had good nautical experience, he was immediately promoted to a midshipman, which was the bottom rung of the officer class, if you like.
11: He progressively threw off this Christian background. His profanity was such, they say, in his language, that even hardened sailors could keep their distance.
8: But he had been reading a book called The Characteristics of Men, Manners, and so on. Now, it was a book that led his mind well away from any faith in God, and it helped him on his downhill spiral morally and philosophically, because it now gave him the reasons why he was not a Christian. Morality was for John Newton to make up from now on.
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14: I'm meteorologist Hunter McCullough with Northern News Now. Quiet conditions continue for the rest of the afternoon and evening. Low temperatures down into the 50s for most locations. Into our Friday, slightly warmer, back into the low to mid 80s. And we'll see a chance for some thunderstorms Friday afternoon and evening, mainly for northern Minnesota. Northwest Wisconsin will see a chance late Friday into early parts of our Saturday. Hot temperatures on Saturday. With Northern News Now, I'm Hunter McCullough for 610 and FM 103.9 KDAL.
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15: And we continue with Our American Stories and the story of John Newton. And Newton had been studying Shaftesbury's characteristics of men, manners, opinions, times. And this had a profound influence on him and got him to shed himself of traditional Christian thought and in the end make up his own rules. Let's return to more of John Newton's story.
8: Things got worse for him on the Man of War at the very time when he thought they were going to get better. He was put on shore as a young midshipman in charge of a party of sailors to bring in stores for the ship. It was mainly fresh water that they required. And he saw his opportunity of deserting his ship and walking to Plymouth to reach his father.
9: And he was captured by soldiers who were on the lookout for deserters. He was put into chains, was brought back to the Harwich, and he was publicly flogged.
8: 39 lashes across his bare back for deserting his ship. Now, that was a very serious punishment for a very serious charge. He could have actually been put to death, and many died under the lash.
9: He lay on his bunk, sore from the flogging, furious with himself, very angry with his captain. He thought of suicide, he thought of killing his captain, and the ship sailed.
8: Eventually, the ship arrived at Madeira, where, by quite a remarkable occurrence, he was able to be exchanged for some sailors on board a merchant ship.
9: Back in the 18th century, the Royal Navy could not only press gang young men, it could exchange or swap young sailors for better sailors who they came across anywhere, provided they were subjects of the English Crown. But he had to go and serve on a merchant ship which was called the Pegasus. And the Pegasus was what was sometimes called a Guinea man, which just meant a ship which went off to the coasts of African Guinea to trade. He managed to get himself released from his duties as a merchant seaman and to start working as an apprentice to a white man who traded on the shores of Africa.
8: The white slave traders operated from the coast, and it was the black chiefs that brought people from the inland and sold them to the white slave traders on the coast. But that wasn't working fast enough, and so fairly soon the white slave traders were moving inland to do their own dirty work for themselves.
11: So I think in these ways he thought he could make progress. But when the man with whom he was working was away, his wife, who was quite high up in the tribal hierarchy...
9: She took a great dislike to John Newton, and she actually treated him as a white slave. She put him in chains, she starved him, she ill-treated him.
11: He was kept outside, he was treated more like a dog than any kind of human being. And sometimes he was so hungry at nights that he had to go and try and find some roots to eat, which of course didn't do him much good. And sometimes even some of the local slaves bought him some of their own limited supplies out of compassion.
9: Another slave trader who, for some reason, took a liking to this strange young man who was being treated like a white slave bought his release from Amos Clow. John Newton then moved with his new boss, who treated him much more as a partner, to another part of the African coast.
11: Really, he decided that he would simply stay in Africa. And eventually he went down the coast to somewhere called Kitam. It was from there that a fellow trader tried to signal passing vessels. If you lit a fire and the passing vessel saw the smoke rising, then they'd take that as an invitation to come in and trade. And this fellow trader saw a vessel, so he lit a fire, and the timing was extraordinary.
8: Newton's colleague went on board the ship to do trade and pick up items that they needed. And almost the first question the ship's captain asked was, "Do you happen to know of a man called Newton on the coast hereabouts?" Apparently, the ship's captain had met up with John Newton's father before he left England. And John Newton's father had said, "If you ever find my son on the coast of Africa, I want you to bring him back."
9: Now, this sounded like a sort of seafarer's version of looking for a needle in a haystack.
8: The colleague of Newton said, "Well, as it happens, I know exactly where the man you're looking for is." Newton was reluctant to go on board. He was now just about to make for the first time some money for himself. He hadn't made a penny so far, and he thought he could make some money. And there were only two things that enticed him back home. One was the story that the ship's captain told him, that he had information that Newton had inherited quite a small fortune, and if he were to come back, he could enjoy it, which was a whole load of rubbish. It was completely untrue. But the other thing attracted him was the thought of Mary, because on his own account, not a day had gone by without him thinking of Mary. So he took passage on the Greyhound, and he upset the captain and by the same token pleased the crew by making up songs about the ship and the captain without actually mentioning the captain by name. The captain was really fed up with him and wished he'd never taken him on board.
11: And yet he did come across in the course of the journey Thomas à Kempis's Imitation of Christ. And at some point he started reading, and he just started asking the question, supposing all this is true. Well, then came the great storm, and Newton was asleep, but was called up on deck, and it obviously was a very big storm indeed. Now, again, as on so many other instances, his life was quite extraordinarily preserved, because just as he was going up on deck, I think the captain sent him back to get a knife, or again, something like that. And the fellow who was following him up on deck was immediately swept overboard.
8: As the ship, broken and wallowing in the Atlantic, struggled to keep itself afloat, the whole crew, including Newton, thought that this must be the end. On one occasion, Newton, in his rather confident way, said, this will be a good thing to talk about over a jug when we get back home. And one of the crew members said, no, it's too late now. And that got Newton thinking. And lashed to the tiller or the pumps, because they had to take turns at both, Newton began running over in his mind many of the verses of Scripture and doubtless some of the hymns of Isaac Watts that he had learned from his mother as a little boy. He found himself condemned by the verses he knew. And it was at that time that, in his own words, God reached down and plucked him out of the depths. And he put a very wavering faith in God, acknowledging that his life had been a complete mess. And he had ruined all that God had given him and spoiled the treasure that his mother had taught him. And he made a commitment of faith.
11: And at some point he said to the captain something like, "If the Lord doesn't have mercy on us, we're all lost." And I think the captain noticed that, because to hear this particular profane infidel talking about the Lord was quite a surprise. But eventually they just kept afloat, and they went into Lough Swilly on the west coast of Ireland.
9: One of the first things he did was to go to church and to pray and give thanks for the fact that he had been saved as a result of his prayer.
8: So he goes back to Mary in Chatham in Kent, but still she gives him a little hope, but no certainty. And he'd got no money at all because he got nothing for his time in Africa. He walked from Chatham in Kent, the 250 miles to Liverpool. He calls it his long, lonely walk, because that's where he would be able to pick up another ship. This is a slave ship, he's first mate. And it was on this ship that he, in his own words, backslid as bad as before. He would allow the life on board ship and the life in the evenings to drag him down. And it really was a bad journey for him. But he was determined to go on with Christ, although the life on board a slave ship was probably the worst of all the merchant ships, and only the rough and ruly ever ended up on board ship anyway.
15: 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When we come back, more of the remarkable story of a song and the man who wrote it,

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6: NBC News Radio, I'm Scott Carr. U.S. Central Command says it started a 13th consecutive night of strikes on Iran. CENTCOM posts they're aiming to hold Iran accountable and diminish threats from the Islamic Revolutionary Guard Corps to commercial shipping. In an interview with Axios, President Trump said he's close to deciding on a massive attack against Iran. He says would be larger than the ones conducted during Operation Epic Fury. President Trump is placing new tariffs on countries worldwide, including the European Union. The sweeping tariffs will take effect tonight at midnight, just as previous 10% temporary tariffs expire. Trump has said he'd continue to use tariffs even after the Supreme Court struck down duties that he imposed last year. Bertha has been downgraded to a tropical depression as it moves across eastern Texas tonight. The National Hurricane Center says the storm's wind speeds have slowed to 35 miles an hour and it's losing steam. Scott Carr, NBC News Radio.
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13: And we continue here with Our American Stories and the remarkable story of John Newton, who, of course, wrote Amazing Grace. But the story of his life and what led up to it, well, that's what's interesting. Let's return to this remarkable story with some of the best Newton biographers on the planet.
14: After Brownlow, he took three journeys as a slave ship captain. So he was actually in charge of the ship and the gathering of the slaves. on what was known as the Triangular Trade out from England.

0: and with items for barter to the west coast of Africa, picking up slaves, taking them from there either to the West Indies or to North America, and then picking up cotton, rum, brandy, things that the home market wanted, and then coming back across the Atlantic. That was the three legs of the triangular trade.
1: In the 1750s, when Newton was a slave ship captain, the general view of England, including Christian England, was that the slave trade was a respectable economic form of activity. And that sounds extraordinary, but it is historically true.
0: 1750s and 60s, almost nobody, not even the Quakers at that stage, had really got to grips with the issue of slavery. It wasn't until you get right up into the 1770s, 80s and 90s that the groundswell of recognition of what is happening. And part of the reason for this is you have to realise that people in the home market, England, would be receiving all this cotton and brandy and sugar, but had no idea really how it came. There wasn't the media. Nobody was going out there taking films of slaves and the way they were treated and the cruelty and bestiality of it all. And so people didn't know. As they began to know, so they stirred. He married Mary in 1750, and she was quite frail in health and often had to stay with her parents.
2: And then, of course, eventually, he met this very significant figure in his life, Captain Alexander Clunie, who was captain of a vessel but not of a slaver. And they recognised one another as Christians. And Clunie really instructed Newton in the basics of the faith. And that was a key turning point for Newton.
0: But at the time, what disturbed Newton, and even when he writes his authentic narrative, he says, I was increasingly perturbed by a course of life that was involved with shackles and chains and leg irons. And he said, I felt more like a jailer and a turnkey. And he didn't like what he was doing. His conscience was stirring. The owner of his ships, Mr. Manisty, was actually in the process of building him a brand new ship to send him out again on a fourth voyage when he suddenly took a seizure.
1: So by mutual agreement, John Newton's career as a seafarer and slave ship captain was terminated. He managed to get appointed to a job which was called Surveyor of the Tides in Liverpool. And this was effectively what we would call a chief customs officer.
0: His job was he had a boat with half a dozen oarsmen, and every incoming ship to the docks at Liverpool, he was to be rowed out and search them for contraband. His experience meant he had a pretty good idea where things would be hidden on any ship. But this gave him a great amount of time to sit in his little hut, as he was given, with a fire and a lamp, and study and read. And that's where he continued to do a lot of his studying and reading, and actually where he first began to prepare his first sermons. Also, while he was in Liverpool, he invited George Whitfield, the great evangelist, to come and preach in the city.
2: And clearly the two men hit it off, and he was enormously impressed because Whitfield was the most outstanding preacher of the 18th century. And I think particularly because of his own experience and his awareness of the hand of God and the grace of God in his own life, Newton found himself drawn to Whitfield's theology, which was robustly evangelistic, but also believed that God is sovereign and that we depend entirely on his grace in salvation in Christ. So Whitfield became very much a dominant influence in his life. And obviously Newton began to think whether he might be called to some full-time ministry himself. And he did preach his first sermon in these years in the Presbyterian Church in Leeds.
0: His first sermon was an absolute disaster. During the afternoon, when he was having tea with his host, they said, would you like to go and prepare for the evening? No, he was perfectly confident. He'd done all his preparation, thank you. And he got into the pulpit and he began. And within minutes, he'd covered his material. and all anything else fled out of his mind. And he came down from the pulpit in great sense of shame. And he says that for some time afterwards, he believed that everybody in the town was talking about him. That was his entry into preaching.
2: As Newton started thinking more towards being a pastor teacher in the Church of God, he started pushing the doors. But the doors didn't open, because although you would have thought that Newton, with his gifts would be, and his spiritual experience would be just a wonderful gift for the Church of England ministry, because he was tainted with Methodism, which many churchy leaders in the Church of England thought was simply fanaticism, he found that the door was closed.
1: And after John Newton had had these several rejections, he was heard preaching a sermon by the Earl of Dartmouth. "You should be ordained," he said to John Newton. John Newton said, "Well, I've been trying to get ordained, but the Church of England kept turning me down." The Earl of Dartmouth then had a quiet word with the Bishop of Lincoln, who was a bishop who had refused to ordain John Newton, changed his mind and said he would ordain him.
0: A number of things to be said about him there. He was a very warm and loving pastor, which is particularly interesting when you consider that this man had been used to haranguing an unruly crew. He brought with him that gift of verse, which he had so badly used when he was at sea, making godless and ribald songs about the captain, which entertained the crew. But now he began to turn this into verse for his people. As he walked down the streets of Olney, he listened to the women at their lace bobbins, and in order to keep them in time with their work, they would have little ditties that they would chant. And he thought, well, they can learn these, so if I can teach them hymns, they can remember the theology that I'm trying to teach them. So he would sometimes spend 2 or 3 days in his week not just preparing the sermon, but preparing the song that was going to go with the sermon. And then he would teach it to them before, after the sermon. And that would really punch home the points that he had made. He started a Sunday school long before Robert Raikes started a Sunday school in the West Country. And kids from the Baptists were coming as well. In fact, that caused a bit of a problem, because he devised the idea of giving little prizes for children who could remember verses and knew answers to questions. And unfortunately, the Baptist kids were running off with all the prizes, and that caused a bit of tension because they knew their Bible so well. He says he had to sit them down and give them a little talk on how to get on well together.
3: 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And I know some of you are wondering, well, what does this have to do with America? And if you've ever read any books by Stephen Turner, the best being Amazing Grace, the story of America's most beloved song, the relationship between American singers, churches, and hymnals, and, well, this story, they're intertwined. When we return, this remarkable story continues, John Newton's story, here on Our American Stories.

0: Someone had a birthday.
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14: And we return to Our American Stories and the story of John Newton, from slave captain to wannabe minister and beyond, and ultimately to the writer of the greatest hymn of all time, Amazing Grace. Let's pick up where we last left off.
15: He was informal. so that instead of going around in clerical dress of the period, he would wear his old naval captain's coat, obviously believing he shouldn't throw something away while there was still some wear in it. So he was easy and approachable. Newton was encouraged to write up, as we would say today, his testimony. And so he produced what's called the authentic narrative.
16: After the publication of an authentic narrative, people came from all over to see this man with such an extraordinary story to tell. Even an admiral came to see this man who was once beaten at the grating for deserting his ship, His Majesty's ship.
17: People would, you know, take a coach for 50 miles or 100 miles to come and hear John Newton preach, or ride great distances. And there were two people in this category who became very famous and very influential. One was the aunt of William Wilberforce. William Wilberforce was at that stage a schoolboy, but this aunt brought William Wilberforce as a schoolboy to hear John Newton preach. So that was to be a most influential and important encounter. And secondly, there was someone else called Cooper.
16: William Cooper was a national poet, brilliant poet, a very sad character who suffered from very deep depression. And for 18 months he lived with John and Mary. But William Cooper was brilliant at verse, of course, and together they wrote a number of hymns.
15: And hymn singing was comparatively new, because certainly until then, mostly in the Church of England, they just sung psalms. So this was quite a new development.
17: Cooper wrote some great hymns. There's one called God Moves in a Mysterious Way, His Wonders to Perform. But Newton was probably the greater hymn writer of the two, and perhaps his greatest hymn theologically was Glorious Things of Thee Are Spoken. But his most famous hymn was Amazing Grace, and that was the hymn which will always be associated with John Newton's name.
16: He wrote Amazing Grace as a New Year hymn. He based it on a passage in Chronicles where the king is reviewing God's goodness to him. And that's what Newton wanted to do in Amazing Grace, How Sweet the Sound That Saves a Wretch Like Me. And he continually comes back to the word grace, which for John Newton, of course, meant God's undeserved mercy in forgiving him through the merits of Jesus Christ and because of nothing he himself had done. And then he rounds it off in what is his final verse. The earth will soon dissolve like snow, the sun will cease to shine, but God who loved me here below will be forever mine. Unfortunately, that verse somehow in the 19th century got lost, and the new verse that everybody knows, when we've been there 10,000 years, got put in, but that has nothing to do with John Newton.
17: Wrote the hymn, as far as we know, rather quickly in an afternoon. He didn't write the tune. The famous Amazing Grace music came much later and separately. And Amazing Grace, it never really took off in England. You know, if people said, what are popular hymns, what are great hymns, which hymns were reprinted, Amazing Grace was never one of them in England. What changed the game for Amazing Grace was the United States, that Newton's hymn was reprinted in America, took off in the south of America. And that's where the tune comes from. It's an old plantation tune. So the music and the words of Amazing Grace were married together. But then it became gradually a kind of America's spiritual national anthem. It was then sung by all sorts of recording artists. And by the sort of 1960s, this had become the most performed and most recorded song, let alone hymn, in the history of music.
15: And it's extraordinary the way it's gripped people. It seems that a lot of people sing it without actually realising what they're singing. You sing it because it's good to sing, even though you don't necessarily understand or perhaps agree with the words.
16: Obviously his influence was spreading quite widely, And he was invited to consider the pulpit at St. Mary Woolnoth in London, which was in the city of London, right in the banking quarter.
17: And he filled the church very quickly, just as he had filled Oney Parish Church. And again, it was so crowded that some of the regulars started to complain that their pews were being occupied by all these newcomers. And then there was they had to build a gallery again in St. Mary Woolnoth. And, of course, it was a very, very much more influential kind of congregation, people from the city and from politics.
16: Many of his congregation would be bankers. How were they earning their living? Many of them through the revenue of the slave trade. So it is to his credit, by the 1780s and 90s, he is preaching against the slave trade, calling it blood money and telling his congregation that they can have nothing to do with it. In 1788, he wrote his famous document, Thoughts on the African Slave Trade. Very, very important document, because he gave his reasons why the slave trade was so iniquitous in every way. Very carefully, very wisely, very prudently written document. And this was distributed widely, printed widely and distributed, and had a great influence.
17: He was hugely influential politically, particularly because he was William Wilberforce's mentor. And William Wilberforce came to see him one evening under conditions of strict secrecy. It was considered unfashionable, if not risky and wrong, for an important young member of Parliament to be seen consorting with a gospel preacher. They were sort of, gospel preachers was sort of thought to be a bit dangerous, a bit wild. And, you know, the upper classes looked down on them. But Wilberforce, as a boy, had met Newton, heard him preach, and so when Wilberforce was having a spiritual encounter with God, he wanted to try to contact Newton, so he sent round a note which reads a bit as though it's sort of James Bond sending a letter to M and saying, you know, we must keep this quiet, we'll meet completely privately, let's keep it confidential. And Wilberforce came to Newton's house, and Wilberforce, I may say, walked twice round the square to make sure the coast was clear and nobody was watching, so nervous was he. When he came in to see Newton, he told Newton about his Christian conversion and his zeal, and Wilberforce had it in mind to become a clergyman, to join the church. Newton gave Wilberforce very, very wise advice. He said, in effect, don't join the church, stay where you are and serve God through Parliament.
16: Now, after that first meeting, 2 years later, William Wilberforce wrote in his diary a very famous expression. It was on a Sunday in 1787, and he wrote, God Almighty has laid before me two great objects, the abolition of the slave trade and the reformation of manners. Manners meant morals, morality, the reformation of morality. And that Wilberforce gave his life to, those two great causes. And Newton supported him all the way through. And as a result of that, he was asked to give evidence to the Privy Council. He was, in fact, the only slave ship captain who ever gave evidence to the Privy Council. He also spoke to a parliamentary committee. There became quite a lobby in England, driven very largely by a lot of the women who would not allow their families to eat sugar because it came from the spoils of the slave trade.
15: Newton finally died in the year when the slave trade was abolished, as Wilberforce himself finally died in the year that slavery in British territories was abolished.
17: And Newton's last words are perhaps the greatest testimony to the testimony, because when Newton was dying, a visitor came to see him and asked how he was and if he remembered this, that and the other. And Newton, who was very old, blind, knew he was near death, said in a faltering voice, "Sir, I remember only two things, that I am a great sinner that Christ is a great Savior.
14: And you've been listening to the story of John Newton, and in the end, the story of the greatest hymn ever written. And my goodness, what a story it is. And great work, as always, to Greg Hengler. John Newton's story here on Our American Stories.
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24: I'm meteorologist Hunter McCullough with Northern News Now. Quiet conditions continue for the rest of the afternoon and evening. Low temperatures down into the 50s for most locations. Into our Friday, slightly warmer, back into the low to mid 80s. And we'll see a chance for some thunderstorms Friday afternoon and evening, mainly for northern Minnesota. Northwest Wisconsin will see a chance late Friday into early parts of our Saturday. Hot temperatures on Saturday. With Northern News Now, I'm Hunter McCullough for 610 and FM 103.9.
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25: NBC News Radio, I'm Scott Carr. The U.S. Military Central Command says it's carrying out a 13th consecutive night of strikes on Iran. CENTCOM posts it's aiming to hold Iran accountable and diminish threats from the Islamic Revolutionary Guard Corps to commercial shipping. This as President Trump tells Axios he's close to deciding on a massive attack against Iran, not giving a deadline for when he might make the decision. He says any and all damages to ships struck by Iran will be paid for by Iranian money that the U.S. has in its possession and controls. In New Jersey, the governor there, Mikey Sherrill's cracking down on the pricing of groceries based on the surveillance of shoppers. Natalie Migliori has more.
26: The governor signed the Fair Price Protection Act to ban grocery delivery platforms from using consumer data to set custom prices on groceries and other household goods.
27: Companies figure out where you live, where you shop, and even what you're Googling. And they use that data to calculate specific, often higher prices for items you need without your knowledge.
26: Cheryl says the average family paid $310 more at the grocery store last year, partially blaming tariffs imposed by President Trump. I'm Natalie Migliori.
25: And the president said he's placing new tariffs on countries worldwide, including the European Union. They're set to take effect tonight, just as a previous 10% temporary tariff expires. Trump has said before he would not stop imposing tariffs, even after the U.S. Supreme Court struck down duties that he'd imposed last year. Police in New York City say during the World Cup, its Special Victims Unit was able to rescue 43 people from human traffickers, seven of which were minors. The special unit made 89 arrests during raids between June 11th and July 19th. During the tournament, Homeland Security says almost 700 human trafficking arrests were made nationwide. In all, 61 adults and 13 minors were rescued. Scott Carr, NBC News Radio.
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25: A Frenchman who'd been occupied as a model scout with alleged connections to Jeffrey Epstein has been found dead at a home near Paris, France. French officials say prosecutors had planned to question Daniel Syed as part of an ongoing investigation into associates of Epstein. We get more from NBC's Kelly O'Donnell.
5: French officials say they were actively investigating Syed, including tapping his phone. The Paris prosecutor's office says 24 women have come forward or been identified to report incidents where they were victims or witnessed activity involving Syed and other suspects.
25: Justice Department records show messages suggesting Syed introduced Epstein to young women, including some described as minors.
5: A lawyer representing a number of Epstein survivors who say it was Daniel Syed who linked them to Epstein are shocked and find it regrettable.
25: And the investigation continues. It's been 5 weeks now since the Boyle Heights warehouse fire in California, and the issues that residents of the L.A. suburb have been dealing with are not going away.
6: The site of the Lineage Logistics cold food storage warehouse is still attracting flies and other insects as well as rodents. People who live and work nearby say the insects and rodents have made their way to their homes and businesses too, adding that the traps the city has set out are not working. The facility housed 85 million pounds of food, which has long since spoiled. The food is being slowly hauled away each day, but foul smells from what remains linger. Residents say the smell is getting far worse due to the heat waves of the past several weeks. I'm Daniel Martindale.
25: And Ormond Beach, Florida man's been sentenced to 42 years in prison for the death of his 18-month-old son in a hot car last year. The sheriff in Volusia County says Scott Gardner got a haircut and then spent hours drinking at a local lounge before returning to his truck and not calling 911 until he got to his mother's house. Gardner pled no contest to a second-degree murder charge. This just 2 days after a 17-month-old girl was found dead in a hot car in Lee County. Scott Carr, NBC News Radio.
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14: This is Lee Habib, and this is Our American Stories, and we tell stories about everything here on this show, from the arts to sports, and from business to history, and everything in between, including your story. 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They're some of our favorites. And today we have Faith bringing us the story of Hedy Lamarr. Take it away, Faith.
8: Famous Hollywood actress Hedy Lamarr was born in Austria in 1914. By the mid-1940s, she became the world's first superstar in Hollywood. She was known for her striking beauty and her at times scandalous movie appearances. Pulitzer Prize winner Richard Rhodes wrote a book titled Hedy's Folly, The Life and Breakthrough Inventions of Hedy Lamarr, the Most Beautiful Woman in the World. This book helps unpack the life of a woman that perhaps we thought we knew. Here is Richard Rhodes.
9: When she walked into a room, she actually stopped conversations. People would be startled by her appearance. The sad tragedy of her life, in a way, though, was that she was also highly intelligent. And since she was so strikingly beautiful, hardly anyone ever noticed her intelligence. It wasn't factored into the kind of role she was given in movies, where she usually played some conventionally beautiful woman falling in and out of love with a handsome leading man. I mean, the tragedy of this woman was that she was, as she pointed out, more than a pretty face. She liked to say sarcastically, "I can tell you how to be glamorous. All you have to do is stand still and look stupid." Growing up in Vienna, her parents were wealthy. Her father was a Jewish banker and an athlete. Her mother had trained as a concert pianist, and she grew up in what was a really multicultural and multi-religious community in Vienna just around the time and after the time of the First World War. So a very cultured world. Vienna was just one of the centers of culture in those days, and particularly of theater. And she fell in love with theater. She was a good actress. She was smart, and she learned to play roles, and much more than the roles she later would play in American films ever tested her for. She also became kind of the catch of the day in Austria, exactly because of her beauty on the one hand and her fame on the other. And the second richest man in Austria decided he wanted her for his arm piece and courted her. His name was Fritz Mandl.
8: This relationship was doomed from the start. He had pursued her for her beauty, and because of that, he also was terribly jealous and insecure, making him quite a horrible husband.
9: I mean, he had maids picking up the extension whenever she was talking with friends on the phone and had her followed and so forth. He was quite certain that she was cheating on him, which, as far as I understand, she was not. So, on the one hand, it was a glamorous life with castles and beautiful apartments in Vienna. But on the other hand, she said one time she felt as if she was in a golden cage because she really was locked away.
8: It was now 1934, and pretty soon the Nazis would take over Austria. Hedy wanted to get out of Austria to pursue her dream of becoming a famous Hollywood actress. Of course, her jealous husband thought it was in bad taste for her to be an actress, so she decided to leave him.
9: The truth is, as I found when I researched the newspapers in New York and in Vienna, that it was quite a public divorce, as one might imagine. So off she went, first to Paris and then to London, and she had her jewelry to pawn to put together a kind of nest egg. It happened at that particular point in time that Metro-Goldwyn-Mayer, Louis B. Mayer, the director, was in London and traveling around Europe, buying up the contracts of Jewish artists who understood that it was time to get out of Europe ahead of the Nazi attack on the Jews. He was able to get people to sign contracts at fairly low wages with his studio for up to 8 years at a time. So he really was kind of buying job lots of European actors. Hetty wasn't going to be conned into letting that happen to her. So when he made an offer to her after she met him in London, she basically said, no, that's not nearly sufficient, and walked out. That intrigued him. And then she found out what ship he was sailing back to the United States on, booked passage on the same ship, made sure he saw her playing deck tennis with handsome young men on the ship. And by the time they arrived in New York, she had a contract for a pretty good weekly salary for only 3 years and a commitment to make a certain number of films. So she was launched.
8: She had charmed the director of MGM into hiring her for the price that she wanted. There's no doubt that while her beauty at times was a burden, at other times, she used it as a tool to get what she needed. She got to the States and soon started her new career as an actress.
14: And you've been listening to Richard Rhodes, and he's the author of Hetty's Folly, The Life and Breakthrough Inventions of Hetty Lamarr, the Most Beautiful Woman in the World. And what a story we're hearing so far. And my goodness, we learned right away what a tough negotiator Hetty Lamarr is. Not 8 years, no. Down to 3 years, she whittles Louis B. Mayer, and for more money, too. When we come back, this remarkable life, this remarkable American life, Hetty Lamarr's life continues here on Our American Stories.

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8: I'm meteorologist Hunter McCullough with Northern News Now. Quiet conditions continue for the rest of the afternoon and evening. Low temperatures down into the 50s for most locations. Into our Friday, slightly warmer, back into the low to mid 80s. Then we'll see a chance for some thunderstorms Friday afternoon and evening, mainly for northern Minnesota. Northwest Wisconsin will see a chance late Friday into early parts of our Saturday. Hot temperatures on Saturday. With Northern News Now, I'm Hunter McCullough for 610 and FM 103.9 KDAL.
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0: And we continue with Our American Stories, and we've been listening to the story of a famous actress from the 1940s, Hedy Lamarr. She had just arrived from Europe and was beginning her acting career in the States. Her first film with MGM was with French-American actor Charles Boyer. We pick up with author Richard Rhodes describing Hedy's breakout into Hollywood.
9: There's a moment in the film, and it was really Hedy's debut in Hollywood, where she steps out of a doorway into a lovely kind of sunlight, and she burst on the world as this extraordinarily beautiful woman, and really became a star overnight as a result. So from there, she made a few more films with Metro-Goldwyn-Mayer. She, like so many people who emigrated to the United States out of that terrible world of pre-World War II Europe, was immensely grateful to the country for taking her in. And she became a citizen around, I think, 1942 or 43, after she had spent the requisite time living in the United States.
10: While she loved her new home, the United States, and was grateful to be where she was, her heart still went out to those in Europe. During the Great Blitz of London, when the Germans began bombing London relentlessly, the English moved their children out of London to the countryside, or in large numbers they were shipped to Canada. This was the first time in history that countries were bombing cities and civilian areas. In attempts to save them, the British sent their children away.
9: Hetty, one day reading, following this in the newspapers, was horrified to read that a shipload of children, one of the liners that was being used to transport them, had been torpedoed by a German submarine and had sunk with, I think, 82 children were killed in that particular assault. By then, she had done something really quite unusual for Hollywood. She didn't drink. She didn't like to go to loud parties. But in order to fill her time between movies, she had to find something, some other way to occupy herself, and she took up inventing. She invented some new kind of stoplight. She invented a chair on a pivot that could be swung into a shower so that someone who couldn't stand up in the shower could take a shower and then swing back out in the chair and dry themselves off. So she was kind of a classic inventor in that she had no technical training particularly, but she had a way of looking at the world that asked, how can you fix this problem, this large or small problem that exists? So when she read about the German submarines torpedoing all these English ships, with particularly the ones with children on them, and realized that this was Austria and Germany was where she came from, and that it was horrible that her background should somehow be tied in with this terrible business of killing civilians, she decided she would figure out a way to make it more possible than it was at the time to attack and destroy a submarine. Unfortunately, the torpedoes of the day didn't have any real guidance systems on them. You would kind of move as close as you could and aim the torpedo in the general direction of the submarine, or rather where the submarine would be when you thought the torpedo would meet the submarine, and then you'd launch. And almost all of the torpedoes missed their targets. So she thought, well, there must be a way to guide a torpedo. And the way she thought of was using radio. A plane or a surface ship with a radio transmitter could transmit a signal to a torpedo that was probably, let's say, towing a wire antenna behind it on the surface to pick up the signal. And the signal could direct the rudder on the torpedo left or right and guide the torpedo in real time to the submarine and blow up the submarine and therefore prevent the children from being killed.
10: While the United States had not yet entered the war, there was an organization set up where inventors could send their wartime invention ideas to the government.
9: There were something like 300,000 submissions in the course of the Second World War, unfortunately almost none of which ever got developed into a workable instrument. That's where Hetty turned to find support for her idea of a radio-controlled torpedo. Now, she also had found a collaborator. This was another colorful figure from the 10s and 20s of the century named George Antheil, an American composer of avant-garde music and a concert pianist. They met at a dinner party with some friends and immediately bonded over the fact that they were both very interested in the European war. Hetty broached the idea of her torpedo. Antheil was immediately interested. The question became, what kind of radio control system could you use? There were no digital chips in those days. What would actually tell the torpedo how to direct itself? Antheil's music had featured a number of compositions, some of them quite notorious, using player pianos. And a player piano is operated by a scroll of paper with holes in it that rolls past a vacuum pipe. And where there's a hole, air is sucked in, and that triggers the mechanism that makes a key activate on the piano. So Antheil imagined that you could probably make a miniature version of one of these scrolls. You could make them out of something more durable than paper, obviously. And that device with its, in fact, he actually gave the scroll that they used in their model 88 holes, rather like the keys on a piano. So they had then Hedy's original idea for a radio-controlled torpedo. They wanted one, however, that couldn't be jammed by a radio signal, because if somebody was on the enemy side was picking up radio signals and they heard the signal being transmitted from the ship to the torpedo, they could, by producing a sound on the same frequency, basically jam the signal. So how do you solve that problem? Well, there Hedy got her idea from one of the world's first remote control boxes that had ever been used. She bought a very expensive radio, and radios in those days were the sizes of refrigerators. She bought a remote control for her living room radio that was basically like the dial on an old dial phone, but it was a remote control. And she thought, well, something like that would work. And that's where the notion of having multiple frequencies with the signal jumping from frequency to frequency in a more or less random pattern would allow the transmitter to send a signal to the receiver in the torpedo that would jump around all over 88 different frequencies, and that no one could follow fast enough with a jamming signal. So the signal could go through, it couldn't be jammed. Here was a really great idea. They put it all together with the help of a physicist specialist in electronics who was loaned to them by the National Inventors Council, the organization I mentioned that was there to make these inventions possibly useful to the government. So obviously the National Inventors Council thought this was a worthy project, and indeed it was. It probably would have worked very well. But when they took it to the Navy, the obvious place to take it once you had worked out the basic ideas and had a blueprint for an invention, which by the way, she and George Antheil, Hedy and George, then patented. It was patented under Hedy's maiden name, which at that time was Markey. So the patent was assigned to Hedvig Markey and George Antheil. And under that name, it was given to them as a protection for their invention. They then donated this patent to the U.S. Navy.
0: And you've been listening to Richard Rhodes, the author of the definitive biography of Hedy Lamarr. When we come back, more of this remarkable story, Hedy Lamarr's story, here on Our American Stories.
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2: NBC News Radio, I'm Scott Carr. The U.S. Military Central Command says it's carrying out a 13th consecutive night of strikes on Iran. CENTCOM posts it's aiming to hold Iran accountable and diminish threats from the Islamic Revolutionary Guard Corps to commercial shipping. President Trump has told Axios he's close to deciding on a massive attack against Iran. Not giving a deadline, Trump says the strikes would be larger than the ones conducted during Operation Epic Fury. The president saying that any and all damages to ships struck by Iran will be paid for by Iranian money that he says the U.S. has in its possession. He did not indicate where that money might come from, though the U.S. has frozen billions in Iranian assets. Bertha has been downgraded to a tropical depression as it now moves across eastern Texas. The National Hurricane Center says the storm's wind speeds have slowed to around 35 miles an hour as it loses steam. It's still bringing heavy rains to parts of the Texas coast. Scott Carr, NBC News Radio.
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13: And we continue with Our American Stories, and we're about to hear the final part of famous Hollywood actress Hedy Lamarr's story. We learned that Hedy was not only beautiful, but she was brilliant as well. Her and her composer friend George Antheil had created this frequency-hopping spread-spectrum technology and then handed it over to the Navy. We return to Faith with the rest of the story.
14: After passing it off to the Navy stamped it top secret, and they didn't hear about it for a long time. Hedy went on to live her life. She had two children and ended up getting married a total of 6 times. The longest marriage lasting about 7 years. After a little over a decade in the early 1950s, the idea for the radio-controlled torpedo was resurrected. The technology would soon prove itself to be incredibly useful.
15: When someone pulled it off the shelf and tossed it over to one of the many small engineering firms that the military keeps and maintains to develop ideas, and the engineer who looked it over, thought, wow, this is an

0: interesting idea, not for torpedoes, but for ship-to-ship communications, because it was something that couldn't be jammed. So the first application of the Marquis Entile invention came in the early 1950s in the form of a communications system between a plane and what's called a sonobuoy. A buoy, of course, is an object that's floating in the ocean. This particular buoy had a sonar system on its underside, underwater, that would project sonar signals down through the water to listen for submarines. The inventor, who spoke of it later as a very successful invention, said this was a perfect way to make sure we had a signal that was secure between the plane that would fly over and pick up the communications from the sonobuoy and from the sonobuoy itself. But pretty quickly, the Navy realized what an efficient way this was to talk from ship to ship. And the ships, for example, that were sent down to Cuba during the Cuban Missile Crisis in 1962 were all fitted with radio systems that used the patent that had been developed by Hedy Lamarr and George Entile. After that, it spread through the military. It became a pretty standard kind of communication systems. In the 1970s, a lot of these World War II and that era military secret inventions were declassified under Jimmy Carter as a way of boosting commercial development of these things. And this invention was picked up and used in some of the early car telephones, which of course preceded the kind of cell phones we have now, but had a similar problem that was not privacy so much as the fact that if you had one car telephone talking to another car telephone on one frequency within a given city, there would only be about 100 frequencies that you could use. That would mean that no more than a couple hundred cars could be talking to each other at the same time. And that obviously was not a commercially viable proposition. But if you could use this jumping frequency hopping, as Hedy called it, which came to be called spread spectrum when they changed it slightly, but it was basically the same idea that you move a signal around among different frequencies. With that, thousands of cars could talk to each other at the same time, and no one would really hear more than an occasional, maybe almost inaudible blip if two of the signals crossed each other and blotted each other out. Then later on, it was used as the basis for what we call Bluetooth today, and still is used in Bluetooth. It didn't become the basis for all of our cell phones, primarily because it was slightly more expensive to manufacture the system than it is for the one that's used in cell phones in the United States. So the manufacturers decided they'd rather go with something that wasn't quite as good, actually, but that didn't cost them quite so much to make. There are, I think, cell phone systems elsewhere in the world, however, that do use the spread spectrum frequency hopping system. So what started out as a laudable interest in trying to save the lives of English children became then a patent that no one saw any use for about 10 years. And then it became a superb communication system for the Navy. Then it spread through the military. Then it was used, I think the GPS system that we all operate on these days is another example of the Hedy Lamarr, George Entile spread spectrum system that communicates back and forth between the satellites overhead and all of our ground systems. And then eventually Bluetooth, which of course is just universal for short distance communication with all sorts of smart equipment that we have around us today. Now, the one piece left in the story is Hedy's lingering feeling as she got older that she had never been given proper credit for this invention. You know, she didn't want the money. She had given the patent to the Navy, but she kind of felt that the very least that the nation could do for this gift she had given it was to thank her in some way. But of course, it had all been lost in the fact that her name on the patent wasn't Hedy Lamarr, it was Hedvig Markey.
1: A man in Colorado who is working on digital communication stumbled upon the Markey and Tile patent and wondered who these people were and why their patent for this frequency hopping spread spectrum technology was just sitting there.
0: Started looking into it and discovered to his delight that Hedvig Markey was Hedy Lamarr. He had, like so many men of his age, had been absolutely, had a crush on Hedy when he was a teenager during the Second World War. And the idea that she might have not ever received credit for this really bothered him. All of this culminated in the inventors kind of getting together and agreeing that she should receive an award. And she did in the early 1990s. It was the Pioneer Freedom Foundation in San Francisco, which is devoted to recognizing the work of early digital pioneers. She obviously fit that category. She by then had had so many plastic surgeries that she really had ruined her face and she no longer went out in public. But she had a son who did and who came to San Francisco and received the award for her. She had made a tape for him, which he played to the conference. In it, she said, basically, thank you, I appreciate finally being recognized. But she had said to her son, when he called her before this event and told her what was coming up, she had said in inimical Hollywood style, well, it's about time. Then her last dream in life, this was a person who really did accomplish the things she wanted to accomplish. Her last goal in life was to live to the turn of the century, which she did. She died in January of the year 2000 in her little house in Florida near her children. Happy woman? No, I think she was never happy in love, but she did some extraordinary things in her life.
2: And great job on that, Faith. And what a story. And my goodness, it wasn't the money she ever wanted, but getting that recognition by the Pioneer Freedom Foundation in San Francisco, a big deal to her. Hedy Lamarr's story here on Our American Stories.

0: Someone had a birthday.
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0: 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And happy 50th.
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12: And we return to Our American Stories. Up next, the story of a man who led one of the earliest all-black regiments in the Civil War, the 54th Massachusetts, made famous by the movie Glory. We're talking about Colonel Robert Gould Shaw. Here to tell the story is Kirk Higgins, the senior director of content at the Bill of Rights Institute. You can check out their great curriculum on American history at mybri.org. Let's get into this story. Take it away, Kirk.
13: It was July 1863, and a young 25-year-old Army colonel looked at the faces of his assembled troops. They were battle-tested and prepared, but they knew that the task before them would be difficult, perhaps even a suicide mission. But he urged them on anyway and encouraged them in their duty, reminding them of their historic mission. "The eyes of thousands will look on what you do tonight," the colonel told his men. And he was right. Colonel Robert Gould Shaw was commanding the 54th Massachusetts Volunteer Infantry Regiment, one of the first black regiments to serve during the American Civil War. Shaw and his men had battled racism and skepticism just for the right to engage in combat. Now, having won the right to serve their country, their tallest task lay before them. The 54th Massachusetts were readying to spearhead a charge on Fort Wagner, a heavily armed Confederate fortification that guarded the harbor to Charleston, South Carolina. To call it vital would be an understatement. Shaw and the brave men of the 54th had no illusions about the battle. Just days earlier, a previous attempt to take Fort Wagner had failed, leaving more than 300 Union troops dead, wounded, or missing. Now it was up to Shaw and the 54th Massachusetts to launch a successful attack and seize the fort for the Union. As evening fell, Shaw and his troops were ready. They began one of the most legendary charges of the Civil War, memorialized in the 1989 Oscar-winning film, Glory. But who was Colonel Robert Gould Shaw, and how did he come to lead such an important group of soldiers? The answer is traced back to Shaw's earliest days, where his principles, courage, and sense of duty were forged. Shaw was born in Boston on October 10, 1837. In many ways, Shaw lived the life of a typical upper-class youth. He studied French, Latin, Spanish, and Greek, and attended Jesuit St. John's College in Fordham, New York. His family was also wealthy enough to travel the world in an era where most people never left the confines of their hometown. And while in Switzerland, Shaw experienced a pivotal moment that profoundly influenced the formation of his identity and his views. Shaw read Uncle Tom's Cabin by Harriet Beecher Stowe, who he came to know. Uncle Tom's Cabin, with its horrifying depictions of slavery, had a galvanizing effect on the American abolition movement. It was a controversial book that helped to divide the sections of the country further. Soon, Shaw would have an opportunity to take up arms and fight back against the injustices he had read about, and he would embark on a military career that was both historic and short-lived. Shaw joined other members of wealthy elite society in the 7th New York Militia. He left for the war full of abolitionist fervor, believing the slave power aristocracy of the South had dominated the United States for too long. He also sought the immediate restoration of the Union, the primary motivation of most Union enlistees in 1861. That year, the 7th New York Militia was temporarily dispatched to help safeguard Washington, D.C. A letter Shaw wrote to his mother showed his optimism at a time when the worst dangers of the Civil War still lay ahead. "We all feel that if we can get into Washington before Virginia begins to make trouble, we shall not have much fighting. Won't it be grand to meet the men from all the states, east and west, down there, ready to fight for the country, as the old fellows did in the Revolution?" When the 7th New York Militia disbanded later that spring, Shaw secured an officer's commission in the 2nd Massachusetts Infantry. He saw action at the battles of Front Royal and Cedar Mountain in Virginia in 1862, opposing Thomas Stonewall Jackson's Shenandoah Valley campaign. Later that same year, Shaw fought at the Battle of Antietam, the bloodiest single day of the Civil War. Shaw had been slightly wounded at Front Royal and escaped another close call at Antietam, where he suffered a slight wound to the neck. At this point, Shaw was 24 years old, twice wounded, and his regiment had been badly bloodied at Antietam. He had already done plenty for the Union cause. But Shaw's greatest moments and sacrifices were yet to come. The U.S. Congress empowered the War Department to enroll free or enslaved black men in the Union Army on July 17, 1862. Approximately 74% of Northern black men of military age served in the Union Army during the Civil War. an astonishingly high figure. Black Union troops faced unique and terrible dangers as they were regarded by Confederates as rebellious slaves. This meant they were rarely granted prisoner of war status when surrendering, and if captured in battle, they could be enslaved or, in some cases, re-enslaved, if not killed outright. Racial atrocities occurred after battles at Fort Pillow, Tennessee, Petersburg, Virginia, and Plymouth, North Carolina, where black soldiers were executed by Confederate troops. These were the very real dangers Shaw and the brave troops of the 54th Massachusetts faced when they took up arms for the Union cause and marched south into enemy territory. Shaw was initially reluctant to leave his regiment. He also wasn't convinced the regiment would see much action. It was common at the time for black regiments to be assigned labor duty to free up white Union Army units for combat. And they were paid less, too. During the course of their enlistment, black Union soldiers protested the official pay discrimination of the U.S. government, which authorized white soldiers to be paid $13 per month, while black soldiers were only paid $10, with $3 withheld for their clothing. Shaw led a boycott of wages, even forfeiting his own pay until his soldiers were paid equally to their white counterparts. Shaw earned the devotion of his men, who respected his fight for their equality. In turn, he was impressed with their tenacity and skill, which many had doubted. Before the regiment was sent from Massachusetts to South Carolina in May 1863, Shaw wrote to his father, "There is no doubt that we will lead the state with as good a regiment as any that has marched." While initially assigned labor duties in South Carolina, Shaw pushed for the opportunity for his men to prove themselves in meaningful combat. The 54th got their chance on July 16, 1863, at the Battle of Grimble's Landing, where the regiment fought well. 2 days later, Shaw and many of these brave men would make their final charge into battle and claim their unique place in American history. On July 18, 1863, Shaw and the 54th Massachusetts were chosen to spearhead an assault on Fort Wagner on Morris Island, South Carolina. But it wasn't going to be easy. Morris Island was very narrow, so only one regiment at a time could be sent to attack Fort Wagner. Even worse, Union forces had bombarded Fort Wagner with 9,000 shells in preparation for the invasion, but the fort's defenses had been largely unharmed. But Shaw and the 54th Massachusetts marched forward anyway. After waiting for nightfall, the men began their attack. Shaw and the 54th Massachusetts fell under withering fire from Confederate cannoneers and riflemen within 200 yards of the fort. While exhorting his men to storm over the parapets, the outer fortifications of the fort, Shaw raised his sword and shouted what may have been his final words. "Forward, 54th, forward." Shaw was shot through the chest and killed during the fierce fighting at just 25 years old. But the courageous men of the 54th Massachusetts were not done fighting. Roughly half of the 54th Regiment stormed over the parapets and pushed their way inside the fort. They held the fort's ramparts for approximately 1 hour before being driven back. The white Union regiments that followed in support also failed to take and hold Fort Wagner. The losses among the 54th Massachusetts were staggering. 272 of the regiment's 600 engaged men were killed, wounded, or captured. This included Lewis Douglas, son of Frederick Douglas, who was grievously wounded during the battle but survived. Confederate General Johnson Haygood, who commanded the 1,700 defenders at Fort Wagner, had a deep contempt for abolitionists. He ordered a large trench dug in front of the fort. The bodies of 20 of Shaw's men were thrown on top of him and then covered with sand. If Haygood thought such a move would be insulting to Shaw and his family, he was wrong. Shaw's father, Francis, wrote that he could think of, quote, "no holier place for his son to rest than surrounded by his brave and devoted soldiers."
12: And a terrific job on the production, editing, and storytelling by our own Monty Montgomery. And a special thanks to Kirk Higgins, the Senior Director of Content at the Bill of Rights Institute. You can check out their great curriculum on American history at mybri.org. So for any of you who've ever seen the movie Glory, now you know the backstory of the character played by Matthew Broderick, otherwise known as Ferris Bueller. And what a story that we hear here. And this one book, and that's Uncle Tom's Cabin, and the influence it has on this white man from Boston, who now becomes not only a fervent abolitionist, but dies in the cause and for the cause. The story of Robert Gould Shaw here on Our American Stories.
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20: I'm meteorologist Hunter McCullough with Northern News Now. Quiet conditions continue for the rest of the afternoon and evening. Low temperatures down into the 50s for most locations. Into our Friday, slightly warmer, back into the low to mid 80s. And we'll see a chance for some thunderstorms Friday afternoon and evening, mainly for northern Minnesota. Northwest Wisconsin will see a chance late Friday into early parts of our Saturday. Hot temperatures on Saturday. With Northern News Now, I'm Hunter McCullough for 610 and FM 103.9.
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21: NBC News Radio, I'm Tammy Trujillo. President Trump is slapping new tariffs on countries around the world, including the European Union. The sweeping tariffs take effect tonight, just as the previous 10% temporary tariffs expire. The White House says the new tariffs are tied to countries' imports of goods made with forced labor. Trump has previously said the tariffs aren't going away, even after the Supreme Court struck down duties he imposed last year. The U.S. Military Central Command says it's begun a 13th consecutive night of strikes on Iran. In a post, CENTCOM says it's aiming to hold Iran accountable and diminish threats from the Islamic Revolutionary Guard Corps to commercial shipping. In an interview with Axios, President Trump says he's close to deciding on a massive attack against Iran. He said the strikes would be bigger than the ones conducted during Operation Epic Fury. A man from Minnesota is getting two life sentences for killing and wounding state lawmakers and their families. The federal sentence for Vance Belter was handed down Thursday after he pleaded guilty to murdering and stalking charges in return for prosecutors dropping the death penalty. The 59-year-old shot and killed Minnesota State Democratic Representative Melissa Hortman and her husband, Mark Hortman, at their home in June of 2025. He then drove to the home of Minnesota Democratic Senator John Hoffman and shot and wounded Hoffman and his wife, Yvette. The Secret Service is looking into a member of Vice President Vance's security detail suspected of leaking information to the media. In a statement, the Secret Service said, "Protected agent has been put on administrative leave, and any conduct that potentially threatens the safety of a protectee will not be tolerated." The annual four-day pop culture convention, San Diego Comic-Con, is underway. Stars from DC Studios are expected to show up to promote the new Green Lantern series premiering next month on HBO, and stars of Avengers Doomsday are also expected to make an appearance during the event's Marvel presentation. New films from Looney Tunes and DreamWorks will be promoted, as well as the new Blade Runner series coming up on Amazon Prime. 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
21: The NYPD says its Special Victims Unit was able to rescue 43 people from human traffickers during the World Cup. Andrew Whitman reports.
24: And seven of those victims were minors. The specialized unit also made 89 arrests during raids between June 11th and July 19th. And what police learned while doing it could lead to even more arrests. Major sporting events like the World Cup attract traffickers. Homeland Security says 673 human trafficking arrests were made nationwide during the tournament, leading to the rescue of 61 adults and 13 minors. Victims are being provided food, housing, counseling, and other services. In New York, I'm Andrew Whitman.
21: Amazon's investing heavily in artificial intelligence at the same time it's cutting personnel in that division. Amazon's not saying how many people are being cut. The reorganization's happening in the Artificial General Intelligence Group. It's responsible for developing advanced AI models. In a statement, Amazon said it's focusing on initiatives that matter most for customers. Employees who are laid off get 90 days pay, job placement assistance, and access to transitional health benefits. This is the time of year when mosquitoes just love to bite, but you can reduce that risk. Sarah Lee Kessler has some tips.
25: Step one, according to the New Jersey Health Department, is to get rid of standing water in your yard in bird baths, pet bowls, pool covers, empty flower pots, buckets, and yes, watering cans. Step two, according to the EPA, is to wear long-sleeve shirts and pants when outdoors and stay inside during peak mosquito hours, dawn and dusk. Mosquito repellent containing DEET is highly recommended for exposed skin. I'm Sarah Lee Kessler.
21: Blank Park Zoo in Des Moines, Iowa, is celebrating the birth of its 50th Japanese macaque. The zoo says Hiro was born July 6th to Mom Maya. The zoo plays a key role in managing the population of the Asian monkeys at zoos across North America by overseeing a national program, the Japanese Macaque Species Survival Plan. Tammy Trujillo, NBC News Radio.
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1: NBC News Radio, I'm Tammy Trujillo. The U.S. Military Central Command says it's completed the 13th straight night of strikes on Iran. In a post, CENTCOM said it's aiming to hold Iran accountable and diminish threats from the Islamic Revolutionary Guard to commercial shipping. In an interview with Axios, President Trump says he's close to deciding on a massive attack against Iran. He said the strikes would be bigger than the ones conducted during Operation Epic Fury. President Trump slapping new tariffs on countries around the world, including the European Union. The sweeping tariffs take effect tonight, just as the previous 10% temporary tariffs expire. The White House says the new 10 to 12% tariffs are tied to countries' imports of goods made with forced labor. Fernando Mendoza is officially a Las Vegas Raider after signing his rookie contract today. The first overall pick in this year's NFL draft inked a four-year, $57.3 million deal as rookies reported to training camp. Tammy Trujillo, NBC News Radio.
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8: NBC News Radio, I'm Tammy Trujillo. U.S. Military Central Command says it's completed the 13th consecutive night of strikes on Iran. In a post, CENTCOM says it's aiming to hold Iran accountable and diminish threats from the Islamic Revolutionary Guard to commercial shipping. Meanwhile, in an interview with Axios, President Trump says he's close to deciding on a massive attack against Iran. He said the strikes would be bigger than the ones conducted during Operation Epic Fury. The president slapping new tariffs on countries around the world, including the European Union. Those sweeping tariffs take effect tonight, just as the previous 10% temporary tariffs expire. The White House says the new 10 to 12% tariffs are tied to countries' imports of goods made with forced labor. Trump has previously said the tariffs aren't going away after the Supreme Court struck down duties he imposed last year. The Democratic Party is set to make some key decisions about the 2028 presidential election. The Democratic National Committee will take key votes toward determining its 2028 presidential calendar as it meets in the nation's capital. The DNC is debating and could vote on Friday on which of the 12 states that have applied to run contests in the early window of 2028 should get the green light and what order they'd go in. The order of states could determine which candidates get the early momentum. Authorities have identified the man fatally shot by police in Wisconsin on Wednesday. Police say officers responded to a call near downtown Madison about a suspect reportedly checking car doors. That man has now been identified as Corey Ruiz, who police say was armed with a knife. Viral videos of the shooting have spurred protests calling for the officer who fired the shots to be arrested. Fernando Mendoza is officially now a Las Vegas Raider after signing his rookie contract on Thursday. The first overall pick in this year's NFL draft inked a four-year, $57.3 million deal as rookies reported to training camp. Mendoza is expected to start the season as the backup to 37-year-old quarterback Kirk Cousins. 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
8: Taco Bell is selling lettuce-free enchiladas for a buck as it deals with slumping sales after it was linked to a nasty intestinal illness. Michael Kastner reports.
11: On its social media accounts, the fast food giant says the deal is for those who've been riding with us and just to show how much we appreciate you. Taco Bell has taken a significant hit after officials linked the cyclosporiasis outbreak to lettuce served at the chain. Placer AI says foot traffic to U.S. locations is down nearly 19%. I'm Michael Kastner.
8: A coalition of blue states is suing the Trump administration over FEMA's new conditions to receive grant funding. According to the lawsuit, states must verify the citizenship of their voter rolls to access one of FEMA's largest funding pots. The Democratic-led states claim the new demands are without authority and relate to elections and immigration enforcement. The lawsuit follows a previous ruling which found FEMA unlawfully tied grants to immigration conditions, along with another decision invalidating efforts to reallocate millions of dollars. Stress is one reason why people use cannabis, but it might have the opposite effect for regular users. That story from Brad Ford.
12: Cortisol is nicknamed the stress hormone. Research from Oregon State University finds that cannabis users often have higher levels of cortisol in the morning than people who don't use cannabis. That could have a negative effect on stress response systems over time. Prolonged periods of high cortisol levels can have harmful effects on the body, including anxiety and heart disease. I'm Brad Ford.
8: The Odyssey is set to rule the box office once again this weekend. The Christopher Nolan epic is expected to make between $75 and $85 million in its second weekend in theaters. The film's already made over $160 million domestically and has a global total of over $303 million. Two Disney films, Moana and Toy Story 5, will likely battle it out for second place. Tammy Trujillo, NBC News Radio.
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0: NBC News Radio, I'm Tammy Trujillo. President Trump will decide soon on whether to launch a massive attack against Iran. Speaking to Axios, Trump said the strikes would be bigger than the ones conducted during Operation Epic Fury. He didn't give a deadline for when he might make that decision. The interview comes as the U.S. and Iran have renewed attacks against one another, and with Iran once again targeting cargo ships in the Strait of Hormuz, bringing traffic to a standstill. Bertha has now been downgraded to a tropical depression as it moves across eastern Texas. According to the latest National Hurricane Center update, the storm's wind speeds have slowed to 35 miles an hour as it loses steam. GLP-1 weight loss drugs are apparently saving companies money. A new study by the National Bureau of Economic Research shows those on the weight loss drugs took 17% less long-term sick leave than people who didn't use the medications. The study used a 30-day absence to define long-term sick leave. Tammy Trujillo, NBC News Radio.
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8: NBC News Radio, I'm Tammy Trujillo. President Trump will decide soon on whether to launch a massive attack against Iran. Speaking to Axios, he said the strikes would be bigger than the ones conducted during Operation Epic Fury. The president didn't give a deadline for when he would make the decision. Trump suggested the Iranians haven't, quote, received enough pain yet. The interview comes as the U.S. and Iran have renewed attacks against one another, and with Iran once again targeting cargo ships in the Strait of Hormuz, bringing traffic there to a standstill. That's led to another rise in oil prices and a spike in U.S. gas prices. Bertha's being downgraded to a tropical depression as it moves across eastern Texas tonight. According to the latest National Hurricane Center update, the storm's wind speeds have slowed to 35 miles an hour as it loses steam. It's expected to further dissipate overnight. GLP-1 weight loss drugs are apparently saving companies some big dollars. Mark Mayfield explains.
9: A new study shows those on weight loss drugs took 17% less long-term sick leave than people who didn't use the medications. The study by the National Bureau of Economic Research shows the reduction in sick time use has led to savings for companies equal to 1.3 to 1.5% of an employee's salary. The study used a 30-day absence to define long-term sick leave. I'm Mark Mayfield.
8: Los Angeles County prosecutors are focusing on finances as an element of their murder case against singer David. They're trying to prove the singer, whose real name is David Burke, killed 14-year-old Celeste Rivas Hernandez for financial gain. Burke allegedly tried to protect his music career after the teen threatened to expose their relationship. Benjamin Greger is Burke's money manager. He was one of two witnesses to testify about his finances on Thursday. He says Burke earned at least $10 million between 2023 and 2025. 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
8: The NYPD says its Special Victims Unit was able to rescue 43 people from human traffickers during the World Cup. Andrew Whitman reports.
12: And seven of those victims were minors. The specialized unit also made 89 arrests during raids between June 11th and July 19th. And what police learned while doing it could lead to even more arrests. Major sporting events like the World Cup attract traffickers. Homeland Security says 673 human trafficking arrests were made nationwide during the tournament, leading to the rescues of 61 adults and 13 minors. Victims are being provided food, housing, counseling, and other services. In New York, I'm Andrew Whitman.
8: President Trump wants major utilities and tech companies to offset extra electricity costs to customers caused by AI data center expansions across the U.S. Speaking from the EPA headquarters on Thursday, Trump detailed the updated ratepayer protection pledge, meant to reduce the burden of potentially skyrocketing electric bills for consumers while still keeping an edge in the AI race. A hydrogen-powered vehicle under development is drawing attention for its ambitious claims about performance. That story from Matt Mattinson.
13: MSN reports French-Moroccan startup Namex has developed a hydrogen utility vehicle that could travel up to 932 miles on a single fill-up and refuel in as little as 5 seconds using a hydrogen cartridge system. Developers say the vehicle is designed as an alternative to both gasoline and battery-powered cars, producing only water vapor emissions. Supporters say innovations like this could play a growing role in the future of clean transportation. I'm Matt Mattinson.
8: Two rescued beluga whales are making a big splash in San Antonio, Texas. The male whales, Bertie Botts and Frankie, arrived at SeaWorld this week following a 1,500-mile emergency airlift from a closed theme park in Canada. The pair leads a group of 13 whales headed to San Antonio as part of a global rescue effort to save 30 belugas in Canada. Tammy Trujillo, NBC News Radio.
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0: 16th, but scrubbed at the last minute because of an issue with several of the rocket's 33 Raptor engines. Thursday's launch attempt from Starbase, Texas, was called off due to weather. Tammy Trujillo, NBC News Radio.
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6: NBC News Radio, I'm Tammy Trujillo. Secretary of State Marco Rubio says any action Iran takes against the United States will be met with overwhelming force.
7: I saw Arachi, their foreign minister, who the other day say or something about their policies, an eye for an eye. The president's policy is a head for an eye. I mean, honestly, that's what it's going to be. I mean, they will pay a very heavy price for the things they're doing. They're already paying a very heavy price.
6: Rubio issued that warning Thursday at a summit of Asian nations in the Philippines. Both the U.S. and Iran have accused each other of violating the terms of a ceasefire that was signed last month. 17 U.S. soldiers have died so far in the war with Iran since March. President Trump is slapping new tariffs on countries around the world. The sweeping tariffs are taking effect just as the previous 10% temporary tariffs expire. The White House says the new 10 to 12% tariffs are tied to countries' imports of goods made with forced labor. Trump has previously said the tariffs aren't going away after the Supreme Court struck down duties he imposed last year. Stress is one reason that people use cannabis, but it might have the opposite effect for regular users. Brad Ford reports.
8: Cortisol is nicknamed the stress hormone. Research from Oregon State University finds that cannabis users often have higher levels of cortisol in the morning than people who don't use cannabis. That could have a negative effect on stress response systems over time. Prolonged periods of high cortisol levels can have harmful effects on the body, including anxiety and heart disease. I'm Brad Ford.
6: SpaceX's planned Thursday test launch of its massive Starship rocket's been bumped to today. The mission was previously planned for July 16th, but scrubbed at the last minute because of an issue with several of the rocket's 33 Raptor engines. Yesterday's launch attempt from Starbase, Texas, was called off due to weather, with what was Tropical Storm Bertha making its presence felt across the region. Another attempt is now on the calendar for tonight. If all goes as planned, this will be the 13th test flight for Starship. 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
6: The Justice Department's withdrawing subpoenas issued to several New York Times reporters earlier this month. Jonathan O'Halloran reports.
13: According to the New York Times, the DOJ sought phone and text messaging records from reporters and in some cases, those of family members in connection to the department's probe of the outlet's reporting on the new Air Force One jet gifted by Qatar. The Trump administration was pushing to identify the confidential government sources who spoke with reporters about the jet's security capabilities. However, the DOJ announced plans to withdraw the subpoenas during a hearing in a Manhattan courtroom Thursday, in which a judge was considering whether to grant the Times' motion to dismiss the request. In New York, I'm Jonathan O'Halloran.
6: A coalition of blue states is suing the Trump administration over FEMA's new conditions to receive grant funding. According to the lawsuit, states must verify the citizenship of their voter rolls to access one of FEMA's largest funding pots. The Democratic-led states claim the new demands are without authority and relate to elections and immigration enforcement. President Trump honored the 2025 World Series champion Los Angeles Dodgers at the White House. That story from Mark Mayfield.
14: It's the second straight White House visit for the back-to-back world champions.
15: It's truly a great, when you talk about a brand, it's one of the great brands anywhere in the world, no matter where you go. The Dodgers is one of the great brands, and certainly it's been enhanced.
14: In the Rose Garden event, Trump joked that maybe he'll see them again next year. Trump acknowledged Dodger star Shohei Ohtani as the four-time MLB Most Valuable Player. The Dodgers won their ninth world title last fall, defeating the Toronto Blue Jays in seven games. The visit continues a tradition of reigning sports champs being invited to the People's House that dates back to 1869. I'm Mark Mayfield.
6: The Odyssey is set to rule the box office once again this weekend. The Christopher Nolan epic is expected to make between $75 and $85 million in its second weekend in theaters. The film's already made over $160 million domestically so far, has a global total of over $303 million. Tammy Trujillo, NBC News Radio.
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1: NBC News Radio, I'm Mark Mayfield. President Trump is asking major utilities and companies to pick up much of the extra electricity costs of AI data center expansions across the U.S. Speaking from EPA headquarters on Thursday, Trump detailed the updated ratepayer protection pledge meant to reduce the burden of potentially skyrocketing electric bills for consumers while still keeping an edge in the AI race. Secretary of State Marco Rubio says any action Iran takes against the United States will be met with overwhelming force.
2: I saw Araghchi, their foreign minister, who the other day say or something about their policies, an eye for an eye. The president's policy is a head for an eye. I mean, honestly, that's what it's going to be. I mean, they will pay a very heavy price for the things they're doing. They're already paying a very heavy price.
1: Rubio issued the warning Thursday.

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7: NBC News Radio, I'm Mark Mayfield. President Trump says a commitment is in place from major utilities and other companies to prevent consumers from bearing higher electricity costs connected to AI data center expansions nationwide. Scott Carr reports.
8: Opposition to data centers has been growing nationally, leading some states to consider moratoriums. Speaking from EPA headquarters Thursday, President Trump promoted an updated ratepayer protection pledge, which is meant to reduce the burden of potentially skyrocketing electric bills for consumers while still giving the nation an edge in the AI race. Trump says the plan will let tech companies build their own power plants, and that major utilities have signed on to the pledge along with Google, Microsoft, Meta, Oracle, OpenAI, and Amazon. I'm Scott Carr in Washington.
7: Secretary of State Marco Rubio says any action Iran takes against the United States will be met with overwhelming force.
9: I saw Araghchi, their foreign minister, who the other day say or something about their policies, an eye for an eye. The president's policy is a head for an eye. I mean, honestly, that's what it's going to be. I mean, they will pay a very heavy price.
7: Rubio issued the warning Thursday at a summit of Asian nations in the Philippines. Both the U.S. and Iran have accused each other of violating the terms of a ceasefire that was signed last month. 17 U.S. soldiers have died in the war with Iran since March. The Ebola death toll in the Democratic Republic of Congo has topped 1,000. Health officials say there have been more than 2,500 confirmed cases since the African nation declared an epidemic 9

0: weeks ago. Conditions on the ground in Congo are said to be dire, with hospitals overwhelmed and many healthcare workers, including doctors, not getting paid in this conflict-plagued nation. And Bertha is being downgraded to a post-tropical system as its remnants move across eastern Texas overnight. According to the latest National Hurricane Center update, the storm's wind speeds have slowed to 35 miles per hour. 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
0: The rescheduled White House Correspondents' Dinner is set for tonight in the nation's capital. White House Press Secretary Karoline Leavitt says it promises to be a very entertaining and memorable evening and urged Americans to tune in.
3: The president will attend the White House Correspondents' Association Dinner Round 2, celebrating free speech and the First Amendment alongside all of you, members of the media.
0: Leavitt added that President Trump looks forward to finishing what he started after an assassination attempt at the original event in April. Tonight's dinner will be held at the Waldorf Astoria instead of the previous Washington Hilton. There will also be a shorter guest list and enhanced security. President Trump is slapping new tariffs on countries around the world. These sweeping tariffs are taking effect just as the previous 10% temporary tariffs expire. The White House says the new 10 to 12% tariffs are tied to countries' imports of goods made with forced labor. The president has consistently praised the tariffs as a great mechanism to level the playing field between the U.S. and the rest of the world. The Trump administration will not intervene in the extradition of social media influencers Andrew and Tristan Tate. Matt Mattinson has the story.
4: White House Press Secretary Karoline Leavitt told reporters no when asked if the administration plans to get involved in their extradition process. Secretary of State Marco Rubio first said on Wednesday that the administration does not have a role in their arrest, and Leavitt reiterated the stance during a press briefing on Thursday. The Tate brothers have become known for their misogynistic views on social media, but the duo was arrested last week in Miami as UK authorities seek to extradite them on rape and sex trafficking charges. I'm Matt Mattinson.
0: And New York City police are investigating two stabbings Thursday as a possible hate crime. NYPD Commissioner Jessica Tisch now identifying the suspect as 51-year-old Raul Morales. Cops say he approached and stabbed two people seemingly unprovoked in separate instances, reportedly yelling "God is great" in Arabic. One of the victims was Jewish. Both are expected to survive. Mark Mayfield, NBC News Radio.
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0: NBC News Radio, I'm Mark Mayfield. Senate Republicans are blocking an effort to force a vote on ending U.S. involvement in the war with Iran. The motion failed 47-49 with Republican Senator Susan Collins joining Democrats in support and Democratic Senator John Fetterman voting against it. Thousands of convenience stores nationwide are giving back to first responders today because of the date. Bree Tennis explains.
1: Today is the 24th of July, or 24/7, and that is leading the way for convenience stores to offer freebies to first responders for their round-the-clock dedication to us. It's the Serve Up Thanks initiative. 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
0: 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Mark Mayfield, NBC News Radio.
2: I'm the threat that's already inside the house. 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I'm patient and quiet. I don't sleep. You can't call the cops on me. You can't even see me. I'm the threat of

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5: 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Absolutely. 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
8: Thanks for spending time with us. Welcome into Friday, July 24th. Gordon Deal with Nicole Murray. Some of our top stories and headlines. The U.S. attacked Iranian military sites for a 13th straight night. New tariffs in effect today for U.S. trading partners, replacing other duties. Trump now says to receive nuclear technology from the U.S., Saudi Arabia will have to normalize relations with Israel. An arrest that turned deadly in Madison, Wisconsin, is now being investigated as a homicide. A postal service worker north of Dallas died on his delivery route amid extreme heat. The NASDAQ off more than 2% yesterday, and why a car accident is going viral for good reasons. That story in about 20 minutes. 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This 2026 World Cup has presented an entirely different opportunity for soccer in America than it when it hosted the tournament in 1994. Here's Paul Tenorio, senior writer at The Athletic. Paul, how so?
9: Well, the last 30 years is how come. You know, the MLS has spent the last three decades building out infrastructure and permanence in this sporting landscape for soccer. So the soccer stadiums that dot the country that never existed before, the training facilities, billions of dollars in real, actual permanence. And in addition to that, we've seen the sport grow in massive ways beyond what MLS has done in the backyard, right? The Premier League deal with NBC mainstreamed the sport in a different way than MLS had ever accomplished. Liga MX is still the most watched league in this country. Many of their games get more than a million viewers. The Champions League and what's happened on CBS, it's become kind of a social media sensation, is reaching younger generations. Any league you want, really, in the world, you can turn on your television via streaming now and watch on a Saturday morning. So none of those things existed in 1996 when Major League Soccer was launched as a result of the 94 World Cup. And that means that that foundation, everything that you've spent all of this time building up, has prepared the sport, or should have prepared the sport, for this moment to actually now level up in a real way, to say we have all of these resources here, we have a baked-in audience, where can we take it?
8: It may sound a little silly, but there's a role here for the FIFA video game here too, right?
9: Of course. The FIFA video game was a massive part of growing the game and teaching people about the teams and the leagues and the players that existed. You know, I'm someone that grew up playing it myself. You know, when I was playing soccer growing up, that's all we did amongst the team. And I think we should also recognize the 1999 Women's World Cup and what that did. Brandi Chastain.

0: NBC News Radio, I'm Michael Kastner. Secretary of State Marco Rubio says Iran will pay a very heavy price for its military actions against the U.S. Rubio made that comment Thursday at a summit of Asian nations in the Philippines. His warning was in response to a statement made by Iran's foreign minister that Tehran's policy for war with the U.S. is an eye for an eye. Rubio then warned that President Trump's policy is a head for an eye. Tropical Storm Bertha is now in the history books after failing to make much of a name for itself and being downgraded. The disorganized storm moved through the Houston area on Thursday night. Dry air, wind shear, and the time spent overland kept Bertha from strengthening beyond 60-mile-per-hour sustained winds. A Bon Jovi show at Madison Square Garden will possibly be rescheduled after the rock icon had to cut the concert short Thursday because of a sinus infection. Michael Kastner, NBC News Radio.
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0: Carrig racing back. He's at the base of the wall looking up at the shrubs, and it's gone for a home run. Ryan Kreidler.
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0: 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Swung on and hit high in the air to deep right field. Does Clemens have another one? He does.
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3: Dry conditions are expected mainly during the morning hours, but we might see a few scattered showers as we approach the noon and 1 o'clock hour this afternoon. Otherwise, we're watching a cold front to move in later this evening, which may bring in a chance for some stronger or even severe storms. The best chance for thunderstorms will be the farther north and west you go, up towards Coochie County, and highs today will be into the 80s for the region. With Northern News Now, I'm meteorologist Brendan Pham for 610.

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6: NBC News Radio, I'm Michael Kastner. President Trump is slapping new tariffs on countries around the world, including the European Union. More from Mark Mayfield.
7: The sweeping tariffs took effect at midnight, just as the previous 10% temporary tariffs expired. The White House says the new 10 to 12% tariffs are tied to countries' imports, goods made with forced labor. Trump has previously said the tariffs aren't going away after the Supreme Court struck down duties he imposed last year. The president has consistently praised the tariffs as a great mechanism to level the playing field between the U.S. and the rest of the world.
6: Secretary of State Marco Rubio says Iran will pay for attacking U.S. forces. Rubio issued the warning Thursday at a summit of Asian nations in the Philippines. The warning was in response to a statement made by Iran's foreign minister that Tehran's policy for war with the U.S. is an eye for an eye. Rubio then warned that President Trump's policy is a head for an eye. The Justice Department is withdrawing subpoenas issued to several New York Times reporters earlier this month. Jonathan O'Halloran reports.
8: According to the New York Times, the DOJ sought phone and text messaging records from reporters and in some cases those of family members in connection to the department's probe of the outlet's reporting on the new Air Force One jet gifted by Qatar. The Trump administration was pushing to identify the confidential government sources who spoke with reporters about the jet's security capabilities. However, the DOJ announced plans to withdraw the subpoenas during a hearing in a Manhattan courtroom Thursday, in which a judge was considering whether to grant the Times' motion to dismiss the request.
6: SpaceX will try today for a third time to launch its massive Starship rocket. The mission was previously planned for July 16th, but scrubbed at the last minute because of an issue with a number of the rocket's Raptor engines. Thursday's launch attempt was called off due to weather. Michael Kastner, NBC News Radio.
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6: More than 1.5 million cartons of eggs are being recalled because of possible salmonella contamination. More from Tammy Trujillo.
12: The FDA says the voluntary recall was put out by Midwest Poultry Services for brown and white shell eggs. The eggs were sold under several brands in Texas, Oklahoma, Arkansas, Louisiana, New Mexico, and Mississippi, with labeling including Kroger's, Brookshire's, Country Morning, Simple Truth, and Sunups, along with a number of bulk grade A and grade AA egg cartons. No illnesses have been reported. I'm Tammy Trujillo.
6: The state of Illinois is honoring the legacy of Emmett Till and his mother, Mamie Till Mobley. Governor J.B. Pritzker signed legislation into law that officially designates July 25th as Emmett Till Day in Illinois.
13: By signing this legislation, we ensure that the lives of Emmett Till and Mamie Till Mobley will not be forgotten. Their story will continue to be told. Their legacy will continue to challenge us to be better.
6: Emmett was the 14-year-old black child from Chicago who was kidnapped, beaten, and brutally murdered in Mississippi by white supremacists in 1955. Patreon is laying off 20% of its workforce, which breaks down to 93 people. It comes as the company partners with Cloudflare to block AI bots from scrapping the works of its creators. Patreon CEO says he's not replacing workers with AI, but says AI is changing the entire tech industry. The Flamingo Resort in Las Vegas is planning to open an immersive exhibit on Mike Tyson. The Iron Mike Legacy, the Mike Tyson immersive experience, is based on the life of the former heavyweight boxing champ. Tickets for the attraction go on sale August 5th. Michael Kastner, NBC News Radio.
14: Minnesota News Network, I'm Tasha Radel. Vance Belter, the man who admitted to killing Speaker Emerita Melissa Hortman and her husband Mark, along with critically injuring Senator John Hoffman and his wife Yvette, was sentenced to two consecutive life terms and 40 years in prison Thursday in federal court. DFL House Floor Leader Jamie Long.
15: The tragedy affected us in the legislature deeply, losing our leader, Speaker Hortman, who was an incredibly consequential figure in the state, perhaps the most consequential speaker in Minnesota history. And of course, it had reverberations beyond her killing in terms of the impact it had on Senator Hoffman and his family and the attempts on others' lives in the legislature. So I'm not sad to see him going away forever.
14: Meanwhile, the Hennepin County Attorney's Office will now move forward with prosecuting Belter on state charges. Unlike federal convictions, state sentences cannot be erased by a presidential pardon. Belter's first appearance in Hennepin County District Court is scheduled for August 3rd. Minnesota is now past the halfway point of the 100 deadliest days of summer, and traffic safety officials say the state is on pace to see more roadway deaths than this time last year. Shannon Grabo is with the State Office of Traffic Safety.
16: Summer is a good time for Minnesotans to really enjoy what Minnesota has to offer, but that typically also falls within our 100 deadliest days of the summer. And that's simply just because more people are traveling. It's the most traveled days of the year.
14: Last year, 111 people were killed on Minnesota roads during the 100 deadliest days of summer. This year, Grabo says the state has already recorded 82 traffic deaths. The campaign runs through Labor Day. This is MNN.
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14: In other headlines, President Trump has denied a request to commute the prison sentence of former Minnesota GOP donor and strategist Anton Lazaro. Lazaro is serving a 21-year federal prison sentence after his 2023 conviction of child sex trafficking charges. Lazaro's appeal to the U.S. Supreme Court was denied last year, and he will remain in federal prison. Minneapolis-St. Paul International Airport is rolling out a first-of-its-kind accessibility feature. Phil Burke with the Metropolitan Airport Commission says MSP is the first in North America to install tactile restroom maps designed with input from people who are blind and visually impaired.
21: To work out what a tactile map should look like, what the symbols should be, because there's no national standard.
14: The project grew out of recommendations from MSP's Travelers with Disability Advisory Committee and has been in development for more than 5 years. This is MNN.
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22: Good morning and happy Friday. I'm Jackie Jacoby with your forecast. 81 today, breezy, mostly sunny, but we got a slight chance of showers. Those could linger into tonight in the overnight with a low of 65. Tomorrow, 87, becoming a lovely sunny day. Sunday, 88, a slight chance of some thunderstorms. Monday, kind of the same thing. 84, a slight chance of storms. It's those afternoon pop-up ones. But okay. You know what? I'm going to say this is a good weekend. I'm going to give it my stamp of approval.
0: Well, a little bit of rain will help, that's yes. for sure, with those fires still going on. Right now, it's pretty much fair skies everywhere. Southwest wind at 7 miles an hour. Airport temp is 59, also 59 here in downtown Duluth. 49 at the Vaughan Airport in Superior, 47 in Hibbing. Got a fair sky in Ashland where it's 59. Twin Cities at 67 and cloudy. Some fog in Moose Lake where it's 52. Hayward fair and 70. 50 in Sullen Springs. They're fair and a fair sky and 48 this morning in Two Harbors.
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0: Wrapping up another week on a Friday morning show here. It is the 24th of July already.
22: Happy Friday, Dave.
0: Happy Friday to you.
22: How you doing?
0: Pretty good.
22: Good. We got the sun coming up. It looks good.
0: It was a red rubber ball earlier this morning, but it's getting brighter now.
22: It was.
0: It was coming up over some haze over the lake or something.
22: A little bit of haze.
0: But kind of cool. That deformed raccoon has been named the Washington State Washingtonian of the Day by the governor. The raccoon that's been dubbed Jimothy has been spotted running around the Seattle suburb of Ballard, and videos of this odd-looking creature have captured the attention of millions online and social media.
22: Well, you've looked at him.
0: I know.
22: He looks weird. He's like a pumpkin with two legs.
0: Unlike your typical raccoon, Jimothy has an extra short neck, likely caused by a condition known as short spine syndrome.
22: Well, that's very creative.
0: They actually have
22: named.
0: A name for it, yesterday, the governor, Bob Ferguson, proclaimed Jimothy as the Washingtonian of the day. And on Sunday, the Seattle City Council will present an official proclamation in the raccoon's honor to commemorate what's being dubbed a Jimothy summer. They're really milking this
22: as far as it will go. A lot of tax dollars they're getting. I wonder if he gets
0: Olympia,
22: free popcorn wherever he goes. Just throw him hot dog buns.
0: I think everybody is opening their garbage cans
22: I was
0: for
22: say,
0: Jimothy.
22: You know what, for today, everyone leave your garbage open. And the poor guy probably can't climb up a garbage can. He's just got to ram into it and knock it over. And then
0: I guess. But Washingtonian of the day for a raccoon.
22: Well,
0: and this weekend, at the movie theaters, The Odyssey is set to be number one again.
22: I'm getting intrigued by that.
0: The Christopher Nolan epic expected to make another $75 to $85 million this weekend.
22: Wow.
0: Film's already made $182 million, over $303 million worldwide. A couple of Disney films, Moana, the live version, and Toy Story 5 will battle for second place this weekend, is what they figure.
22: Go Toy Story.
0: So
22: that one,
0: you
22: know, there's actually two movies in the theaters that I do really want to actively see, Odyssey and Toy Story 5.
0: Well, there you go.
22: I'm going to have to, maybe hit up my son and see if we want to, do an afternoon, do a matinee or something. That'd be fun.
0: All right. And today is the National Tequila Day.
22: Oh.
0: So I thought we'd throw this in before Bruce comes in with sports.
22: It is Friday.
0: You can celebrate National Tequila Day, but do it responsibly.
22: Yes. Please. I need to actually let my sister-in-law know in Detroit. She is
0: She's big into tequila?
22: She does. She enjoys a shot every so often, and I need to let her know it's her day.

0: So this doesn't go with tequila, but I had to let you know that there are, you know, well, you on the way in, did you hear like in Japan, they have this new human refrigerator where when you're hot with their heat wave that they're having, it's this box barely the size of a human.
1: It's a refrigerator, basically.
0: Yeah, it is.
1: That you can get into and cool
0: off.
1: But
0: over in Asia, they love like inventing the newest thing, you know? And so this is the human refrigerator. You go in and sit down. It blasts you with like 60 or 59 degree air or something.
2: Okay.
0: And then you can come back out and cool off. Like people who work construction outside, maybe they just need a minute or two to just
1: Sadly, chill. People actually do that now. If you get real hot, they'll just open the refrigerator door and kind of lean into it.
0: I've never been that hot.
1: Right. And that's obviously not a very efficient way to do it because your everything inside the refrigerator is going to warm up.
0: Well, you're not, obviously, you're not staying there. You just need a moment.
1: Just getting a little cooled.
0: Well, here in Japan, a guy took it too far. He kept his father's body on ice for 13 years. This is not just a human refrigerator.
1: Why?
0: He thought the cells could come back to life. I don't know where he was in school or where a science class left him alone. But
1: after the 12th year, you should have figured, hey, this isn't going to happen.
0: He's not coming back. Right. But people found out about it when he failed to pay his power bill and the fridge. The fridge broke.
1: Oh.
0: And the odor alerted neighbors.
1: I would imagine.
0: Police, there you go. You can't bring them back. It's not going to happen.
1: Thank you, Jackie. Mm-hmm. 614.
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1: I love the colorful clothes you wear. I'm just staying way ahead of myself this morning. 6:16 on a Friday. Beach Boys are canceling about 30 shows of their Endless Summer Gold Tour.
0: Oh, it is ending.
1: The band had concerts scheduled through November, but have called off shows between July 23rd and September 3rd.
0: Well, they want to enjoy the summer day.
1: Well, the Beach Boys in a statement said, "We've been having a blast out there, and to keep the good vibrations going strong, we're going to take a short break to recharge before getting back on the road in September."
0: Well, they are not spring chickens, the only remaining
1: Beach Boy in this particular group is Mike Love, and he's like 86, I think. So.
0: The man needs a break.
1: Yeah.
0: Jeez.
1: They didn't really give a reason for the cancellations, but among the shows being canceled, a scheduled concert at the Wisconsin State Fair next month, so that's too bad.
0: All right,
1: Bruce is here. That means it's sports time. Hiya, Bruce.
0: Morning, B.
9: Hello.
0: Happy Friday.
1: Yeah.
9: Is it?
0: It is.
1: Certainly is.
0: New. Come on. How do you hide a Friday from you?
1: Yeah. Perfect timing again the day before Saturday.
9: It's a fair point.
0: It is.
1: Mm-hmm.
9: Yeah.
0: You know, Dave is not with us on Monday.
1: Oh, that's right.
9: Or Tuesday.
0: And so you and I are
1: get to
0: unattended.
1: Hold down the fort.
0: We are unchaperoned on Monday and Tuesday.
9: Yeah. Yeah.
0: Mm-hmm. Yeah. So, Dave, you're going to have a good time, though.
1: Not necessarily, but I'm sure you guys will.
0: Oh, no, this is a different thing that you're doing. I thought this was the visit to your son.
1: Okay. No.
0: I had it wrong. Okay, you won't be having a good time.
1: Probably not.
9: You'll be having a terrible time.
1: Yeah, but in any case, the show will be in good hands with you two, I'm sure.
9: Well, I'm not sure good hands. It'll be in hands.
0: It'll be in Bruce's hands.
1: That's good.
9: It'll be in somebody's hands.
1: Yeah.
9: I'm not going to be in my hands. I'm going to be over there not paying attention.
0: There we go.
1: Ah.
0: Yeah.
1: There you go.
0: I'll be running around nipping at his ankles.
9: Probably.
0: All right.
9: The Twins, a 12-inning, 3-1 win yesterday in Cleveland as the teams managed with a runner on second and nobody out to not score a single run in the 10th or 11th innings.
1: Well, the Brewers do that a lot. They had the bases loaded the other day, nobody out and couldn't get a run across.
9: Yikes. Just it was a painful experience yesterday.
0: Yeah.
9: But a worthy one for the Twins because they needed that win to split the series, and they got it.
0: Good.
9: As they get RBI in the 12th inning from Trevor Larnach and Luke Keyshaw, and Taylor Rogers works out of a pickle in the 11th. Rookie Jack Anderson pitched the 12th scoreless for his first save. He's the 12th different Twins pitcher to get a save this season, extending a franchise record, beat the old mark of 9.
1: All right.
0: Wow.
9: Yeah.
0: Beat it handily. Goodness.
9: I would say so, and they got a long way to go still in this season.
1: There's not Gavin a Williams, designated closer, I assume.
9: What's that?
1: There's not a designated closer.
9: Yeah, it's committee.
1: There. Okay.
9: Cleveland starter Gavin Williams struck out 11 batters. Over 7 innings of work, allowed just 2 hits. The Twins scratched across a run to tie the game in the 8th on a base hit by Alan Roden. And then it stayed scoreless until the 12th from there. Williams, by the way, an immaculate inning in the 4th. What is that?
0: Immaculate.
9: Good question. An immaculate inning is the pitcher throws 9 pitches, all strikes, to strike out 3 batters.
1: Mm-hmm.
0: That is immaculate.
9: That
0: That's
9: is
0: cool.
9: an immaculate inning.
0: Wow.
1: It happened.
0: Way to
1: Very
0: go,
1: often.
0: I guess. Yeah.
9: He's the 5th pitcher in Cleveland history to pull that off. The Twins get 10 strikeouts in the game. That's $100 from Duluth Lawn and Sport to the Blackwoods Blizzard Tour to fight ALS. And now they return home. 6-game homestand starts at Target Field this evening against the Athletics. Our coverage at 6:30 for Game 1. Twins are 2.5 out in the wild card, 2 under 500 as they do indeed return home for the first time since before the All-Star break. That'll happen this evening. The Brewers are home one more time this weekend as they wrap up a 9-game homestand against Colorado, game 1 of a 3-game series at 3 p.m. today, preceding the Brewers Legends game, which they put the roster out for last night.
1: I saw that. There's some pretty good players in there.
9: There are some pretty good players, and there are some guys that, I'll be honest, I forgot ever played for the Brewers.
0: Right. Oh, really?
9: Oh, yeah.
0: A little potpourri.
1: Well,
9: we're filling the
1: roster
9: is what we're doing.
1: Yeah,
9: right.
0: Digging some up out of the, dust them off.
9: Honor the 25th anniversary of American Family Field this season. Yeah.
1: Are you kidding? That's been around for 25 years?
9: I'm not kidding.
1: Holy cow.
9: Yeah. That's what I said.
0: It's been a while.
9: Huskies split a doubleheader in Wisconsin Rapids yesterday. A 5-2 loss. Very ho-hum in the afternoon. The evening game was anything but. I swear I'm not making this up.
0: Okay.
9: The Huskies won the nightcap 30-10.
1: Mm-hmm.
0: What?
9: I said I swear I'm not making it up. That should have alerted you that there was something screwy going on.
0: No, I was processing. That's like, wow.
9: The Huskies trailed 3-0 into the second inning, then scored 4 in the second, 10 in the third, and scored in every inning the rest of the game.
1: Wow.
9: George McIntyre, if you have him in your Northwoods League fantasy team, you had a night, because he went 5-for-7 with 3 home runs and 8 RBI.
1: Jeez.
9: Wow. Isaiah Ibarra went 4-for-6. He scored 6 runs, homered twice, and drove in 6. Dax Hardcastle went 4-for-6, scored 5 times, and drove in 5.
1: How about that?
0: Holy Hawkeye.
1: Yeah,
0: okay.
1: Keep it going.
0: Wow.
9: That snaps a 7-game losing streak.
1: Right.
9: Huskies open a 7-game homestand at Wade Stadium tonight versus the Badlands Big Sticks at 6:30. And what should be a lovely night.
0: I think it'd be a great night for baseball. Yeah. Awesome.
9: And at the 3M Open, TPC Twin Cities in Blaine, Ben Coles completed a bogey-free first round with an eagle on 18. He's got a 2-shot lead and 9 under par 62 yesterday.
0: Goodness.
9: World number 1 Scottie Scheffler making his Twin Cities debut 3 shots back after a bogey-free 65 yesterday. 36-year-old Coles is ranked number 128 in the world. That's why you've never heard of him.
1: Yeah.
9: And is seeking his first win on the PGA Tour. His best finish is tied for 3rd at the John Deere Classic on July 5th. Jackson Koivin, Gary Woodland, and Argentina's Emiliano Grillo are tied for 2nd after each shot a 7-under par 64. Round 2 gets underway a little later on this morning in the Twin Cities.
1: All right. We've got a Bruce Siskey show returning today at 10. What's going on this morning, Bruce?
9: Indeed we do. We'll wrap up Bulldog Week with men's basketball coach Justin Wick. And on Wednesday, the UMD announcing the 11-member class of 2026 for the UMD Athletic Hall of Fame. Before I went on sabbatical last week, I was able to surprise former Bulldog goaltender Alex Stalock with the news that he was going in the Hall of Fame. Mm-hmm. Cool. You will hear that this morning as well.
0: That's a gem.
1: Very
0: awesome.
1: Nice.
0: Thank you.
1: 6:23, you got the morning show here on KDAL, and we've got birthdays to celebrate next.
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1: As we check the calendar, we see it is the 24th of July.
0: It is.
1: And if it's your birthday today, happy birthday to you. You share it with folks like Chris Sarandon, who is 84 years old. He's an actor.
0: Mm-hmm.
1: He was in Fright Night, The Princess Bride, Child's Play, The Nightmare Before Christmas.
0: Yeah.
1: A bunch of TV shows, too, including The Guiding Light and Chicago Hope.
0: Married to Susan Sarandon, obviously.
1: Yeah, and I didn't realize that. I thought they were like brother and sister or something.
0: No, and he...
1: She must have taken his name when they married, I guess.
0: She did. Prince Humperdinck in The Princess Bride.
1: Oh, I didn't know that.
0: Yeah, now you do. Bindi Irwin has a birthday today. Australian zookeeper and conservationist and TV personality. Daughter of Steve Irwin. Born in Australia in 1998 today.
1: The guy who's in Airplane 1, Airplane 2, Starman, Dr. T and the Women, paranormal movie, superhero movie, and others.
0: Goodness.
1: Robert Hayes is 79 years old today.
0: All right.
1: He was one of the pilots in the airplane movies.
0: Okay. Evan James Springsteen, rocker on his own right, but also Bruce's son, born in Los Angeles today in 1990. And Anna Paquin is born today in 1982, Canadian-born New Zealand Oscar-winning actress. In The Piano and in True Blood, born in Winnipeg, Manitoba.
1: One of my freebies, and well, still is, I guess, actress Linda Carter is 75 years old today, best known as Wonder Woman.
0: I think she's everybody's freebie.
1: She was always Miss World in USA in 1972.
0: Yes, she was. Jennifer Lopez, speaking of freebies, 56 today, doesn't look a day over 25.
1: All
0: right. Born in 1969. Actress. She's been in a ton of movies. You know who J-Lo is. Born in the Bronx, New York City.
1: I think her musical career has kind of been overshadowed by her movie career.
0: Oh, hers, yes.
1: Jennifer Lopez. Sure.
0: Well, she's just beautiful.
1: Basketball Hall of Fame forward Karl Malone turned 63 years old today.
0: Okay. Kristen Chenoweth, singer and actress from Wicked. We've known her for that on stage. Mm-hmm. Born in Broken Arrow, Oklahoma. And Barry Bonds is 61 today. Born in 1964, baseball left fielder, MVP, and other. He was in the news for other reasons, too. Born in Riverside, California.
1: Emmy Award-winning actress Elizabeth Moss turns 44. She was in The West Wing on TV, also in Mad Men, and did some movies like The Handmaid's Tale.
0: Oh, yeah.
1: And Get Him to the Greek.
0: Okay.
1: Whatever that is.
0: Pam Tillis has a birthday today.
1: Oh,
0: country
1: really?
0: Singer, daughter of Mel. Melancholy Child, Maybe It Was Memphis and Others. Born in 1957 in Plant City, Florida. And Kramer has a birthday today. Michael Richards, 1949. Is it easy? 77? Is that the math I did? Obviously, Kramer from Seinfeld.
1: Somewhere in there, yeah.
0: Born in L.A. today. Happy birthday, Kramer.
1: Amelia Earhart, the aviator, born in 1897. She was the first woman to fly solo across the Atlantic and tried to go around the world, never quite made it.
0: No.
1: Never saw her again.
0: Saw her again. And Leo Gallagher, or we just know him as Gallagher, knew him, stand-up comic and watermelon smile. A smasher. Born in Fort Bragg, North Carolina in 1946. We lost him in 22.
1: Saw him a couple times in concert. You don't want to be in the front row.
0: Yeah.
1: In fact,
0: they put a tarp out,
1: yeah,
0: don't they?
1: Well, we gave away, things you put over yourself.
0: Like an umbrella?
1: It would be like a
0: trash
1: poncho.
0: Bag? Oh, ponchos.
1: One of those things. Yeah, okay. Just a plastic poncho you could wear on the front row.
0: Okay.
1: All right, some of the folks with birthdays here on the 24th of July. Again, if it's your birthday, hope you have a happy day.
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1: All right, as advertised, we got a birthday wish for Pam Tillis.
0: We do.
1: Who has a birthday today.
0: Born today in 1957.
1: Right.
0: You know who else we forgot for birthdays?
1: No.
0: Charles K. Johnson.
1: I don't know who he is.
0: Dave, he's the president of the Flat Earth Society. He was born in San Angelo today in 1924.
1: Wow.
0: Flat Earth Society. He died in 01, by the way.
1: Yeah, and he died still thinking we were flat?
0: Bless his heart, he probably
1: Holy
0: did.
1: Cow.
0: Well, once you start a whole society, you can't start like telling everyone you changed your mind.
1: Oh, whoops, I guess I'm wrong. Yeah.
0: Yeah.
1: All right, we got news on the way next. That'll be from the folks at NBC, also the Minnesota News Network, and Northern News Now. That's all on the way. Plus a weather forecast, which calls for a pretty decent weekend.
0: It looks lovely.
1: Maybe some showers here and there, but we can handle that.
0: We can dodge those. All right. All right.

0: figure in the state.
1: Minnesota is now past the halfway point of the 100 deadliest days of summer, and traffic safety officials say the state is on pace to see more roadway deaths than this time last year. President Donald Trump has denied a request to commute the prison sentence of former Minnesota GOP donor and strategist Anton Lazaro. Lazaro is serving a 21-year federal prison sentence after his 2023 conviction on child sex trafficking charges. This is MNN.
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7: Good afternoon. Good afternoon. Holy Hawkeye. Okay. Happy Friday. I can do that. And good morning.
8: Good morning.
7: Anyway, today's high will be 81. I'm still Jackie Jacoby with your forecast. And that starts out, 81 today. Sunny skies. A slight chance of showers this afternoon into tonight with a low of 65. And for your Saturday, 87 becoming sunny. And then Sunday, 88 and a slight chance of storms. And then Monday, 84 and a slight chance of afternoon thunderstorms. Otherwise, we're kind of just sunny. Well, and these are sporadic storms.
8: And stuck in the 80s, it looks like.
7: I think
8: through the
7: so.
8: Weekend. In fact,
7: solidly.
8: Most of next week will be 80s, too.
7: As far as I can see,
8: uh-huh.
7: With all the eyeballs, 87 actually on Thursday.
8: Wow.
7: Yeah.
8: All right, we're at 59 to start out with this morning at the airport. Also 59 here in downtown Duluth. A bit cooler in Superior in the, I don't know, must be a valley there by the Bong Airport where it's 49 degrees.
7: Oh, right.
8: 47 in Hibbing this morning with fair skies. Southwest wind about 7. Got up to 78 yesterday. The normal high for this time of year is 78. So
7: we're
8: yesterday
7: right
8: was right where it was supposed to be. 91 is the record high in this state. That was set way back in 1886.
7: Hmm.
8: So that's one that needs to be broken at some point. 5:39, sun up this morning. It'll be setting this afternoon, well, later this evening, I should say, at 8:51.
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8: Little J-Lo for you this morning on her birthday.
7: Mm-hmm.
8: Let's get loud, what do you say?
7: Okay.
8: I got her as 57, actually.
7: Well, you know
8: she's
7: what?
8: In that neighborhood somewhere.
7: She's, good for her, though.
8: SpaceX planned launch yesterday of their massive Starship rocket.
7: Yeah.
8: Was kind of...
7: Scrapped?
8: Well, scrapped by Tropical Storm Bertha.
7: Yeah, we knew that was
8: going to
7: happen.
8: So they're going to try it today instead. It's scrubbed back on the 16th of July because of one of the...

0: There was a glitch.
1: Yesterday it was because of Bertha. Today, if all goes well, it'll be the 13th test flight for the Starship, and we'll see how that goes. This evening is when it'll be launching from Starbase, Texas.
0: All right, good luck, kids. You know who else had a birthday today?
1: Nope.
0: Ruth Buzzy.
1: Oh, I know her. She was in Laugh-In.
0: Yes, she was. Rowena Martin's Laugh-In. Uh-huh. She was Margie in That Girl, which I don't remember. She was born in 1936.
1: Okay.
0: Interesting, funny comedian.
1: Yeah.
0: We lost her last year, actually.
1: Oh, for granted.
0: Yeah, she had a good run.
1: 6:39 is our time on KDAO.
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1: Yet another musical birthday tribute for you on this Friday morning.
0: Awesome song for Friday. We have Robbie Gray, who was the singer-songwriter for Modern English, born in England today in 1957.
1: Modern English big hit was I Melt With You. It's not going to get that hot today, is it?
0: Well, no, but, you know, hey, you know who else had a birthday today?
1: No.
0: Zelda Fitzgerald.
1: Who's Zelda Fitzgerald?
0: She was F. Scott Fitzgerald's wife. She actually was born... Zelda Sayre, born in 1900. Writer in her own right. Save Me the Waltz is one of her books. Okay. I need to read that. But he wrote The Great Gatsby. She was born in Montgomery, Alabama today in 1900 and died in 1948.
1: Oh. You were saying that she may have written some of his stuff?
0: There is talk, you know, in English word nerd circles that Zelda actually did a lot of writing for Scott.
1: Wow.
0: And including...
1: Gave him all the credit, huh?
0: Well, or he took the credit because mysteriously she was put into an institution.
1: I see.
0: Yeah, and that's where she served out the rest of her life. Meanwhile, he drank himself to death, so now we'll never really know who wrote The Great Gatsby.
1: Okay. There's a Florida father who is being sentenced to 42 years in prison.
0: Why, you might ask?
1: He left his 18-month-old son in a hot car last year.
0: Because he's an idiot.
1: The county sheriff says Scott Gardner got a haircut
0: and
1: then spent hours drinking at the Hanky Panky Lounge before finally returning to his truck. And then didn't call 911 until he got to his mother's house, driving with the kid in the back.
0: That's horrible.
1: After the boy was pronounced dead, the sheriff says as the 33-year-old returned to the bar with his mother to continue drinking.
0: Okay, he needs to be just put away.
1: 42 years he's being
0: That's
1: put away for.
0: Not
1: so
0: enough.
1: There you go.
0: What a moron.
1: 644, again, check your vehicles.
0: Yes, check your vehicle before you go anywhere.
1: For pets and
0: kids. Even for just a second.
1: Old people and anybody.
0: Because you know what happens is you're going to run in for just one thing. You're going to see your neighbor's cousin over there. And you're going to stand there and talk for half an hour. And then meanwhile, you got something, a pet or a child in the car. Just check every time. Don't leave them even for a second.
1: 644 now at KDAL.
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9: Steve Bissett was a phenomenal troller. This guy could catch walleyes that were suspended. He could catch them on brake lines. He could catch them over vegetation. This guy just knew how to troll crankbaits. He gave me two tips that have really helped me a lot. He said, first of all, even if you're only using one line when you're trolling, use a rod holder. He said you're going to be setting up the speed 1.7 to 2.3 miles an hour to run those crankbaits. He said that speed will set the hook. You do not need to set the hook. If the rod is in a rod holder, when that fish grabs that crankbait, those hooks are going to stick. Now, if you take that rod and give it a big jerk while you're holding onto it, there's a good possibility you'll rip that lure right out of the fish's mouth. Another great tip is when you're fishing shallow, always use a trolling board to move your lure out away from the back of the boat. Fish get a little spooky when that boat goes over the top of them in shallow water. A trolling board will make sure they see that lure. This is from the pages of the Outdoor News.
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1: One of the Friends of Distinction has a birthday. Her name is Barbara Love.
0: Great
1: born
0: name.
1: In this state in 1941.
0: This is a great Friday song.
1: Grazing in the grass this morning.
0: Dave, you missed another birthday. I don't know how we keep, you keep missing all these
1: you
0: things.
1: You come up with all these bizarre birthdays.
0: They were really born today.
1: Yeah,
0: like
1: okay.
0: Bill the Butcher.
1: Phil the Butcher?
0: Bill
1: oh,
0: with
1: Bill
0: the B.
1: The
0: it's a little, it's an alliteration.
1: Yeah.
0: Bill the Butcher, born in 1821. Very young when he died, 1855, because He was an American gang member from New York City's Bowery Boys.
1: Oh, that's why he got the nickname, yes. The Butcher.
0: Right.
1: It wasn't from doing this butcher thing.
0: It's not like it that he worked at Super One, you know, dicing up the meat. No, he was born in New Jersey, of course. But Bill the Butcher born today, Dave. I'm surprised you missed that one.
1: The Greenville Zoo in South Carolina has reopened after being closed yesterday. Because a leopard escaped from its enclosure.
0: Oops.
1: The zoo says a leopard by the name of Irina escaped from her enclosure and was loose within the zoo ground. So obviously they wanted all the people out of there before she started eating them.
0: How do you do that discreetly without people panicking?
1: Yeah, please go to the nearest exit. Get the hell out quick.
0: Can you please just move along? Move along. Thank you. We're closing this. How do you do that?
1: I don't know, but staff and guests were all evacuated while teams worked to surround and eventually tranquilize the leopard.
0: Mm-hmm.
1: The leopard has since been brought back to her den for further observation, and hopefully they'll figure out how she got out and fix it.
0: You know how they got her?
1: No.
0: All you have to do is just find like a large appliance box, like say a dishwasher, stove, refrigerator.
1: Yeah.
0: Put the box out there in the middle of nowhere, kind of tilt it on its side.
1: Yeah.
0: I bet you dollars to donuts that leopard would walk in that box, curl right up, and a cat cannot resist a box.
1: Did not know that.
0: Any box.
1: Even the big cats.
0: And I've seen pictures of lions like at enclosures. They do. They put a big appliance box out there. Sure enough, the lion's in the box.
1: I don't know if that's how they got it or not.
0: That's what I would do. If you're looking for a cat, put a box out.
1: Your Money Now time here on KDAL. It's 6:50 in the morning on a Friday.
13: I'm Nicole Murray with Your Money Now. The Trump administration said it is imposing new tariffs of 10 and 12.5% on goods from 60 trading partners over allegations of lax enforcement of forced labor bans. The new levies went into effect at 12:01 a.m. this morning, the same time Trump's temporary 10% global tariff expired. Oil prices rose yesterday to their highest level in nearly 2 months after the latest Iran war escalation. Tom Cloza, chief energy advisor at Gulf Oil, spoke about the impact of Brent crude surpassing $100 a barrel.
14: It means the return to substantial energy inflation, particularly on the diesel side. That's where we could get to $200 a barrel and really infiltrate every nook and cranny of the economy.
13: Oil prices have fallen back this morning. Volkswagen posted an operating profit of nearly $4 billion for the April to June period. That's down nearly 10% from a year ago. Futures have risen this morning as oil prices ease. That's Your Money Now.
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18: 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Tight end Tucker Kraft, left side of the line. Here's the snap to Love. Throws right side of the end zone. Touchdown! Jaden Reed, right corner of the end zone.
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0: Here Comes the Night. We're on the Friday morning now at 6:53. That is them. One of the them has a birthday today.
1: Oh, yeah.
0: That would be Jim Armstrong, born on this date in 1944. Let's see. Vance Belter has got a sentence now. It was handed down yesterday. He pleaded guilty to murdering and stalking charges in return for prosecutors dropping the death penalty for him. So instead, he will get two back-to-back life sentences. So I think he'll be in jail for the rest of his life, and then some.
2: And then some. You got to start over. Just hit the reset, and now we're going to do the second term.
0: Well, anyway, Melissa Hortman and her husband were killed by this dude back in June of 2025, then drove to the home of Democratic Senator John Huffman, shot and wounded him and his wife, Yvette, too.
2: So, I say justice has been served.
0: I hope so. Coming up on 6:54 now at KDAO.
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6: As he was camped in France preparing to invade Britain, Napoleon was approached by a young American engineer named Robert Fulton. Napoleon briefly listened as Fulton explained how the blockading British fleet could be defeated. Then the emperor snapped, "What? You want to make a ship sail against the wind and currents by lighting a bonfire under her deck? Get out of here. I have no time for such nonsense." Had Napoleon listened, he might well have conquered Britain, because within a few years, Fulton had built the first primitive steamship. Still, the experts were skeptical. One eminent professor said, "We might as well expect to walk on the moon as to think we can cross the Atlantic in one of those steamships." Friends, many opportunities are lost because we lack the vision to see how the future can be better than the past. Are you stuck in a rut because you're convinced the problems you're facing are always going to be there? Ask the Lord to give you hope. Hope that with His help, tomorrow will be a better day. I'm Pastor Dan, and I hope you have a better day today.
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2: Good morning. Happy Friday. Today's high will be 81 with breezy conditions and sunny skies. A little chance of an afternoon shower. Tonight, those showers could continue with a low of 65. For your Saturday, 87 and sunny. On Sunday, 88, slight chance of storms. And then Monday, 84 and a slight chance of some storms. Otherwise, we've got sunny skies for a long way ahead of us, Dave.
0: Yep. And if you like 80s, you're going to like the weather for the next week or so. It looks like 80s pretty much every day. Right now, 59 over the hill at the airport with a fair sky. 59 as well downtown. 49 in Superior. 47 in Hibbing. We do have a southwest wind at about 7 miles per hour. Another birthday tribute. This is for Bert Hines. He's one of the Tornadoes who had this hit back in 1962, I think it was.
2: Heavens, where did you dig this?
0: Telstar with the Tornadoes.
2: Really?
0: Of course, I think Telstar was in the one of our What Happened on this Day in Histories this week.
2: I think it was.
0: As they had their first TV broadcast U.S. to
2: that's right.
0: U.K.
2: That's right. Hey, you know who else had a birthday today? One more that you forgot, Dave. Yeah. Dan Hedaya was born in 1940.
0: Well, that name does sound familiar. He's an actor, right?
2: He was. Yeah. He was Nick Tortelli on Cheers. Yeah. He was also in Marvin's Room. He was the dad in Clueless. And he was born in Brooklyn, New York City today. Still with us. Born in 1940.
0: Dan Hedaya. I remember him for his thick eyebrows, if I remember right.
2: Yes. Rather like caterpillars. You are not wrong.
0: All right. Minnesota town cracking into the record books with the world's tallest nutcracker, Laverne, Minnesota.
2: I heard about this.
0: Is named the giant nutcracker, Vern the Patriot. Statue stands 65 feet, 7.5 inches tall. It has a working jaw, nearly doubling the height of the current Guinness record holder, which is in Germany.
2: Well, see? We out-German Germany. Look at that.
0: What are you going to do with a giant nut? We don't have nuts that
2: big. Need a really big
0: crack.
2: Nut, Dave. Yeah. Need a really big nut.
0: The town already boasts more than 7,500 nutcrackers, which is more than its entire population.
2: Yeah. This is kind of a new thing. They're down in like southeast-ish or southern Minnesota.
0: All right, yeah.
2: And I don't remember nutcrackers even being a thing down there when I was. So this is new, but good for them.
0: Apparently it is. Mm-hmm. They're hoping the towering attraction will bring all kinds of tourists to southwestern Minnesota. Would you make a special trip to go see the world's tallest nutcracker?
2: No, but if I were going by, like, say, maybe they're going.
0: I was in the area and saw
2: to
0: a
2: Walnut
0: sign,
2: Grove, and like, oh, there's the nutcracker place too. Let's just, you know. Do the Walnut Grove thing, and then, I would try to do something like that.
0: So. Well, anyway, it's there now, so.
2: Check it out.
0: Take a weekend trip to southwestern Minnesota.
2: And see what's going on. So as far as driving around, road tripping, I did fill up my car yesterday.
0: Oh, yeah.
2: I did it.
0: Gas prices are not going down all that
2: I
0: much.
2: I always do it at the wrong time. It was $84. Soaked it right in.
0: I think the average now nationwide is just over $4 a gallon. Yeah. That's for regular.
2: Yeah.
0: And you.
2: I get the good stuff.
0: You do the premium
2: stuff. Well, I have to for that. It's the baby. It needs the good stuff.
0: You get the bigger engines. They got to have the bigger, more expensive
2: But
0: gas.
2: There's a lot more big fun that happens with those, Dave.
0: All right. The White House is unveiling a plan aimed at keeping AI from driving up your electric bill.
2: Okay.
0: President Trump expected to announce that major utilities and tech companies are pledging to help cover the added electricity costs of powering the AI data centers.
2: Completely covering?
0: Well, the administration says companies like Google, Microsoft, Meta, Oracle, OpenAI, all those that need the big buildings that do all the data storing. Goal is to ease the burden on consumers while keeping the U.S. competitive in the race to expand artificial intelligence. And the president is all gung-ho on these
2: people covering. Well, they've already got our money because we're paying to use their stuff, so we don't have to pay
0: it's
2: these.
0: The data centers. He says if one city doesn't want the data center, there's others that are standing by to take it.
2: That's fine. They can all work it out, but I like how they are supposed to offset the cost of what we are already paying
0: I think Minnesota Power's already pledged something like that they're going to do that on this one in Hermantown that's being proposed.
2: Proposed.
0: But has not been approved yet.
2: Have to figure it
0: out.
2: Hey,
0: it's 7 o'clock already. We've got to go do news. We'll be right back.
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8: NBC News Radio, I'm Michael Kastner. Secretary of State Marco Rubio says any action Iran takes against the U.S. will be met with overwhelming force.
9: I saw Araghchi, their foreign minister, who the other day say or something about their policies, an eye for an eye. The president's policy is a head for an eye. I mean, honestly, that's what it's going to be. I mean, they will pay a very heavy price for the things they're doing. They're already paying a very heavy price.
8: Rubio issued the warning Thursday at a summit of Asian nations in the Philippines. Both the U.S. and Iran have accused each other of violating the terms of a ceasefire that was signed last month. 17 U.S. soldiers have died in the war with Iran since March. President Trump is slapping new tariffs on countries around the world, including the European Union. More from Mark Mayfield.
10: The sweeping tariffs took effect at midnight, just as the previous 10% temporary tariffs expired. The White House says the new 10 to 12% tariffs are tied to countries' imports, goods made with forced labor. Trump has previously said the tariffs aren't going away after the Supreme Court struck down duties he imposed last year. The president has consistently praised the tariffs as a great mechanism to level the playing field between the U.S. and the rest of the world. I'm Mark Mayfield.
8: Hundreds of mourners turned out last night in Madison, Wisconsin, for a candlelight vigil to remember the man shot and killed by a police officer the day before. Mourners brought flowers, signs, and candles to the intersection where 38-year-old Corey Ruiz was killed. Protesters took over a news conference with Madison leaders after the officer-involved shooting.
11: The thinness of trust in the city right now did not start.
12: Well, we need to shut this down. You can stop talking because we don't want to hear anything you've been saying. You're going to say the same thing you all say every time a black body gets shot down in this city.
8: four officers are on leave while the investigation continues. Michael Kastner, NBC News Radio.
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8: Two stabbings on Manhattan's Upper West Side are now being investigated as potential hate crimes. In New York, Jonathan O'Halloran.
14: NYPD Commissioner Jessica Tisch is now identifying the suspect as 51-year-old Raul Morales. Police say he approached and stabbed two people, seemingly unprovoked, in separate instances minutes apart around 1:30 Thursday afternoon. Both of the victims are expected to survive. Tisch says victim and witness statements say Morales shouted pro-Islamic statements prior to both stabbings and that the NYPD is now looking into if the attacks were hate crimes. In New York, I'm Jonathan O'Halloran.
8: Elon Musk says he got carried away during his time in President Trump's White House. More from Rory O'Neill.
15: The man behind SpaceX and Tesla now says he got, quote, a little too involved in politics. In an interview with The Economist, Elon Musk says he got carried away during his brief appointment as the head of President Trump's Department of Government Efficiency, or DOGE. Musk denied, however, that DOGE cuts to U.S. aid to developing countries led to unnecessary suffering, calling those claims nonsense. I'm Rory O'Neill.
8: A reality TV star of sorts faces real-life drama in court. Natalie Rodriguez with the skinny on the so-called boob god.
16: Reality star and celebrity plastic surgeon Dr. Lenny Hochstein, the self-proclaimed boob god seen on The Real Housewives of Miami, is facing massive legal trouble. Four medical malpractice lawsuits are now pending against him in Miami-Dade County. The national law firm Morgan & Morgan just filed three new cases alleging botched surgeries, permanent deformities, and ignored infections. Hochstein firing back, calling them, quote, allegations, not facts.
8: Michael Kastner, NBC News Radio.
17: Minnesota News Network, I'm Tasha Radel. Minnesota businesses and farmers could feel the effects of President Donald Trump's latest round of tariffs. The administration is imposing new tariffs to 10 to 12.5% on imports from 60 U.S. trading partners as temporary worldwide tariffs expire today. Economists say the move could raise costs for Minnesota manufacturers that rely on imported parts while increasing prices on some consumer goods. There's also concern that countries targeted by the tariffs could retaliate, making it more difficult for Minnesota farmers and food producers to sell products overseas. More reaction to the sentencing of Vance Belter for the political attacks on Melissa and Mark Hortman and John Hoffman and his family. DFL Senator Eric Putnam is still a close friend to the Hoffmans and had this reaction to Belter receiving two life sentences.
18: I feel what happened, but I don't feel it like they do. I don't feel it like John does or Yvette or Hope. To me, I'm glad that this seems like it's done and that he's never going to see the sun again. I feel personally satisfied by that, but I don't know that everyone is.
17: The state case against Belter begins with his first court appearance on August 3rd. Traffic safety officials are reminding Minnesotans to slow down and buckle up as the state moves through the second half of the 100 deadliest days of summer. Shannon Grable with the State Office of Traffic Safety says last year 111 people were killed during the campaign and 82 lives have already been lost this year.
19: One thing that's really standing out to me is the people of not wearing their seatbelts. Last year during this whole 100 deadliest days, there were 16 deaths. For people not wearing a seatbelt, we're already at 12. So you can see just over halfway, we're too far ahead of where we should be. And one death is really too many.
17: This is MNN.
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17: In other headlines, a Rochester woman has been convicted of disorderly conduct in connection with a confrontation that followed her use of a racial slur at a city park. A jury found 37-year-old Shiloh Hendricks guilty on one of two misdemeanor counts, acquitting her on the count involving an 8-year-old black autistic child, but convicting her on the charge involving the man who recorded the incident. A lack of sleep can affect much more than energy levels, especially for children. UW Health Dr. Casey Frymiller says parents may notice behavioral changes before realizing sleep is a problem.
24: Definitely see much more grumpiness. We can have emotional reactivity. Kids can go from 0 to 60 really quick and then back down to 0. And it can be hard for parents to know, like, why is my child acting like this? Sleep can be a big part of it.
17: Frymiller says sleep also plays a key role in growth, learning, and memory, making a consistent sleep schedule important year-round. This is MNN.
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2: Good morning and happy Friday. I'm Jackie Jacoby with your forecast. 81 for the high today, breezy, mostly sunny, and then a slight chance of an afternoon pop-up shower. Tonight we might have another shower move through and a low of 65. 87 and sunny tomorrow afternoon. Sunday, 88, a slight chance of an afternoon storm. And then Monday, we start the week off again with 84 for the high and a slight chance of thunderstorms as well. That is a look at your forecast, Dave.
0: All right, we got a fair sky this morning, a southwest wind at about 12 over the hill. We're at 60 degrees. Also 61 now downtown, 56 in Superior. Hibbing checks in with 51. Ashland is fair in 59. Twin Cities cloudy this morning, 67 there. In Hayward, fair 70, 52 in Solon Springs. And Two Harbors, a fair sky, also 52 degrees.
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0: Not just any morning show, it's the Friday morning show.
2: And it's the KDAL morning show, Dave. Yeah.
0: Let's see, we've got 7-Eleven now in the morning. We'll have Bruce and sports coming up. If a zombie apocalypse were to break out,
2: yeah,
0: who would you want on your team to...
2: Do I get a choice or just got a person? I'm my son. Boom, hands down. Henry is going to handle it. I'm just going to hang out behind him.
0: According to a new poll, 51% of respondents would choose a doctor as their survival companion, hoping they'll be able to treat injuries and keep everyone alive during the apocalypse.
2: Well, that's a lot of stress to put. Okay, I get it. I get it. Now that we're asking that kind of question.
0: And then engineers would be a distant second.
2: That's
0: right. 19%.
2: I'm married to one of those.
0: All right, so you're already got...
2: I got a problem solver in my back pocket already.
0: And then you got police officers, ship captains, I'm not sure why, MMA fighters, you figure they'll be able to pummel those zombies.
2: Yeah.
0: And the pilots would be your next one, so you could take off and kind of escape.
2: You know what
0: way.
2: I'd want? I'd want a Navy SEAL.
0: Oh, there you go.
2: I want a Navy SEAL. I'm going to hang out. Yeah. Male, female, I don't care, but that's where I'm putting my
0: money. Yeah, give me a sharpshooter of some sort.
2: Yeah.
0: You know, maybe a
2: Green Beret.
0: Well, Green Beret would be
2: good,
0: too.
2: Okay. Now we got Dave, we're going to survive. We just got to meet one and make friends with one.
0: Medical skills, though, apparently beat fighting skills when it comes to the zombie apocalypse.
2: Well, you don't have any confidence in yourself. I mean, if you're confident, then I'm not going to get hurt as much if I'm behind a Navy SEAL.
0: Hey, once a zombie bites you, I don't think any medicine is going to help you anyway.
2: Well, then you don't care because you're a zombie.
0: Right.
2: Exactly.
0: So I think the best deal is to get the zombies before they get you.
2: Hey, this morning,
0: yes,
2: my sister had a brainchild at like 2 a.m. last night. Okay. Sent a text to me and our sister-in-law.
0: Uh-huh.
2: Remember how we went to the state fair last year?
0: Yes.
2: We saw Melissa Etheridge and Indigo Girls opened up.
0: Okay, very cool.
2: And Janie comes up this morning with, why don't we just go to the state fair? I'm like, I have never gone to the state fair
0: certainly do that.
2: Well, when's the last? You used to go to the Wisconsin State Fair.
0: We used to go to both.
2: Right?
0: We'd alternate year to year. One year we go to the Minnesota, then next year we go to Wisconsin, and we did that until the kids grew up.
2: Well, it hasn't been sold well for me because all I've heard is that it's super, super crowded, and you're just walking wall to wall people, and you're trying to like go
0: this
2: to.
0: This is true.
2: Booth.
0: If you don't like people, that's not the place to be.
2: Or a food
0: vendor. Lot of people and a lot of food. That's true too.
2: So. And I want it. So I'm like, the bucket list. I've never just gone to the state fair, so I think the three of us are going to do that.
0: Very cool. And if you're into rides, there's a lot of rides you can go on.
2: I'm going to go on a couple. I used to love rides. I could go on any ride.
0: Yeah.
2: Until I had my son, and then something happened, inside, and now I'd like, I get super green around the gills after like a ride or two.
0: Well, it depends on the ride. I mean, I could handle most of them, but there are a few that, thank you. I'd rather not do that one.
2: There's one called the Zipper that I swear is directly straight from hell. I hate the Zipper. And a friend of ours went on it, and he downed a beer. He wasn't really timing things out well.
0: Right.
2: Slammed a beer. Okay, it's going to be, line was done. So he slams it while we're in the Zipper going upside down and backwards. The beer is in his stomach.
0: If you don't want to wait till the state fair, the Head of the Lakes Fair is going on at Superior. And they've got a few rides, too. I don't know if the Zipper's included.
2: I don't know. I don't think they make it.
0: You'll have to stop by and check that out.
2: But the beer didn't sit well.
0: Yeah. And they've got plenty of food there, I'm sure.
2: Yeah, so that's what we're going to do. I'm going to try the foods. I'm going to, do all the things, and I'll send you pictures.
0: You got till the end of, August when that usually runs.
2: Just be a tourist in Minneapolis.
0: Very nice. Good luck.
2: Yeah, it'll be fun.
0: Good luck finding parking and all that.
2: That's my sister's job. She will not let me drive. When I am with her, she's like, absolutely, you're not driving.
0: Nice to have somebody take over.
2: I have a chauffeur.
0: 7:15 now at KDAL. We got sports and Bruce coming up.
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0: All right, it is a Friday morning, coming up on 7:17, and you don't want to push too hard this weekend, just take it easy.
2: Yeah, enjoy the weekend.
0: Should be a good weekend weather-wise, maybe if you throw, thunderstorms or showers thrown in. But
2: just passing by.
0: Nothing big.
2: Right. So I had an adventure on Wednesday.
0: All right.
2: I had an encounter with a seagull.
0: All right.
2: It's starting out instantly.
0: And you survived somehow.
2: I did. Okay. And so I'm driving home from work. It's about 10:30. I'm on Superior Avenue, or Superior Street.
0: Yeah.
2: And I get a phone call from I needed to take right then. So
0: sure.
2: I pull into the Pickwick parking lot, right?
0: Good thinking. You put her in park. On the phone and
2: exactly.
0: Drive.
2: Right. So I put her in park, sitting there at the Pickwick, and the windows are kind of down a little bit, you know, because it was warm on Wednesday. And I'm sitting there talking to, it was a nurse about my eyeballs, and I'm looking, and I see this seagull coming off to my left, and he's flying really low.
0: Uh-oh.
2: I was like, what the heck?
0: He's and so, buzzing you.
2: Yeah, and so I put up the windows, right, because I don't want to have a seagull in my car.
0: Good thinking.
2: So I put up the window, and I'm talking to the nurse still, and I hear this on the top, and I'm like, the seagull is walking on my car.
0: Landed on your roof.
2: Landed on the roof of my
0: car. Cool.
2: So I'm talking to the nurse, and I hear the slap slap of the feet, and I do what any normal person would do in that situation.
0: Yeah.
2: I open the moonroof.
0: Well, you just close the windows to keep the seagull from going in.
2: He didn't go in, but he landed on top. So I
0: opened
2: the moonroof.
0: So you opened the moonroof.
2: And there he is. It was so cool. I was like, looking, unfortunately, at the business end of the seagull, but it was his feet are kind of cool because they're translucent when the sun is behind them.
0: All right. So you didn't open it up.
2: No.
0: I just opened the visor. Oh, I got you.
2: I did not open the glass.
0: I thought you opened the whole thing, and then obviously the seagull would have joined you in the vehicle.
2: Left a calling card as well. So, I'm talking to the nurse, watching the seagull go slap, slap, slap on the hood of my car.
0: Very cool.
2: It was me and nature.
0: Bruce is here.
2: Hi, Bruce.
0: And
2: Hi.
0: I suppose that means it's sports time.
2: Yes.
10: It could be.
0: All right.
2: Tis.
0: I have to find your music, too.
10: Major League Baseball's trade deadline, less than 2 weeks away, happens on Monday, August the 3rd.
0: Yeah.
10: The Brewers currently sit with the best record in franchise history at this point in the season.
2: Wow.
10: Early indications are the front office will be active as the deadline approaches.
0: Wow.
10: And that does mean, per MLB.com, the Brewers have touched base with Detroit about starting pitcher Tarek Skubal.
2: Wow.
10: And with the Padres about closer Mason Miller.
0: Really?
10: But the Tigers and Padres must first decide to, trade those players.
0: Yeah.
10: That could be a big part of this.
0: I mean, there's rumors like crazy of who's going where.
2: You can ask for anything, and that's what you do. You ask, and then the worst that can happen is someone says no.
10: There you go. Can I have $100?
2: No. And sometimes the answer is no.
10: Yeah. The Tigers and Padres have to decide to trade those players, and the Brewers have to decide how much they want to give up from what is right now the top-ranked minor league system in baseball.
0: True.
10: And I don't think you're going to see the Brewers trade their top prospect, number one overall, Jesus Madeira, shortstop in AA. Mm-hmm. I doubt they would trade their number two prospect infielder, Luis Pena, who's in single A.
0: Uh-huh.
10: They might be talked into trading outfielder Josh Adamczewski. He's their number six prospect, still a top 100 in baseball. Their 2025 first-round pick, Andrew Fisher, is mashing. Already got promoted to AA.
0: Wow.
10: I would think maybe you could think about it depending on the return.
0: Well, I don't know.
10: Teams are also asking the Brewers about their young major league starting pitchers, including right-handers Brandon Sproat and Logan Henderson, left-hander Shane Drouin, who will pitch tonight, all of whom are under team control through 2031.
2: Good heavens.
0: You don't want to lose them because they're good already.
10: And they're under team control through 2031.
2: That's a long time, okay?
10: It is a long time by these standards.
0: Isn't there a 12th to 13th prospect, something like that?
10: And that's still probably a pretty good player.
0: I know.
2: Give him the table scraps.
10: Brewers up 7 games at the NL Central. They host the Rockies this weekend, game 1, 3 o'clock today, with Shane Drouin getting the start this afternoon for the Brewers. The Twins beat the Cleveland Guardians 3-1 in a scintillating 12-inning game where nobody scored in the 10th or 11th innings. That's not how the system was designed.
2: No, it's not supposed to work that way.
10: Trevor Larnach and Luke Keyshaw both RBI singles in the 12th inning. And that rescues the Twins. Taylor Rogers gets the win in relief. Jack Anderson picked up his first save with a scoreless 12th.
0: I hate to ask, but how long have extra innings gone since they instituted this new development where you get a runner at second?
10: Since the Manfred Man, I want to say there's been a 14-inning game.
0: Really? Okay.
10: Hey, Google, what's the longest major league game since they started putting runners on base to start extra innings? I hope that's not too convoluted for
0: you. It's a lot of talking.
2: Oh, I've asked way worse.
0: Simple question.
10: Yeah. All right, 16-inning game in 2021.
0: My. Yeah, it's supposed to eliminate
10: the
0: those
10: Dodgers
0: kind of games.
10: Beat the Padres 5-3.
0: Okay.
10: Well, you think about it, there'd be over the course of a season, you'd see a 16, 17, 18-inning game.
0: Right.
10: It would happen almost every year.
0: Mm-hmm.
10: Now you haven't had one since August of 2021. That would tell me this is working.
2: Yeah.
10: That would give me that information.
0: What makes them go longer is if, you know, both teams will score basically. And
10: yeah,
0: then you're
10: that
0: still
10: would think
0: tied,
10: that's but, more right. common than what we saw yesterday, yeah. where nobody scores until the 12th inning.
2: So weird. Okay.
10: And the game, despite going 12 innings, still only took 3 hours and 23 minutes.
0: Oh, very nice.
10: Which is not terrible.
2: Okay.
10: Twins host the Athletics this weekend. The Zebster will start tonight. Coverage at 6:30 on this very radio station. Huskies split 2 in Wisconsin Rapids yesterday, a 5-2 loss. Okay, whatever. Mm. And then the Huskies won the nightcap, and I'm not making this up if you're just joining us, 30-10.
0: Yes.
2: Oh, weird.
10: League record for runs in a game. Listen to some of this.
2: It's crazy.
10: Huskies trailed 3-0 going into the second inning.
0: Mm-hmm.
10: They scored 4 times in the second, 10 in the third, and scored in every inning the rest of the game.
2: Their pitcher had to feel like a complete knob for a...
10: Which one?
2: Well, yeah, how many did they go through?
10: I think he's 4, 5.
2: Okay.
10: A couple of them got roughed up.
2: They have hurt feelings now.
10: How about this?
2: What?
10: George McIntyre went 5-for-7 with 3 home runs and 8 RBI.
2: Wow.
10: Isaiah Ibarra went 4-for-6, scored 6 runs, homered twice, and drove in 6. And Dax Hardcastle, who still sounds like a soap opera
2: he
10: character,
2: totally does.
10: Went 4-for-6, scored 5 times, and drove in 5.
2: They made the pitchers look silly. They pretty much did.
10: Huskies will host the Badlands Big Sticks at 6:30 tonight at Wade Stadium. Ben Cole, still your leader at the 3M Open. He is 1-under for the day, 10-under for the tournament. 3-shot lead on a 3-way tie for second. World number one Scotty Scheffler will tee off at about 12:45 this afternoon. He is currently tied for 5th at 6-under par. Speaking of golf, the 100th Arrowhead Invitational takes place this weekend at Ridgeview Country Club in Duluth. The Duluth News Tribune notes the event began in the summer of 1927. The first champion was Jake Weatherby of Breezy Point Lodge, who beat Glenn Weld 5-4. Always been a match play event. Defending champion Matt Mellon, the top seed in the match play tournament this year. Duluth East alum Kyle Peterson picked up medalist honors yesterday in the qualifying round. He's the second seed. Mellon and Alex Colquist are the 3-time champions in the field. Mellon won it in 18, 22, and last year. Colquist in 2010, 12, and 2020. And Mellon beat Colquist in the final a year ago.
0: All right.
2: Okay.
0: Brusiski Show is back later this morning after 10.
10: Hear how I surprised the former UMD All-American Alex Stalock with news of his UMD Athletic Hall of Fame induction this fall.
0: Cool.
10: We'll also catch up with UMD men's basketball coach Justin Wick as we try to jam 10 pounds of birdseed into a 5-pound bag this morning.
2: You can do it,
0: well,
2: Bruce.
0: Good luck.
10: It can be done.
2: It can be done. Thank you.
0: 7:25, it's the morning show on KDAO.
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0: going to be a summery weekend, so let's play a summer song.
1: For sure.
0: And that's what we're doing here at 726.
1: Dipping my toes in the lake this weekend.
0: I would think so. It's going to be a hot one.
1: Going to find a nice place to cool off.
0: There's a new lawsuit now claiming that ChatGPT's medical advice nearly cost a man his life.
1: Only once?
0: A Florida pastor is suing OpenAI, alleging that the chatbot repeatedly discouraged him from seeking medical care for dizziness and other symptoms that turned out to be warning signs of a life-threatening pulmonary embolism.
1: Good heavens.
0: The suit claims he followed AI's advice to stay home and limit his movement before ending up in intensive care. OpenAI says ChatGPT is not a substitute for professional medical care and says the newer versions will include stronger health-related safeguards, but he used the old version, apparently.
1: We're dumb. I mean, if you don't feel well, you don't need a machine that is not anywhere near you, can't see you, can't touch you to tell you or you're fine.
0: Yeah, just call a doctor, see what they suggest. Jeez, that might be good.
1: Come on, we're dumb. We're all just right. dumb. And he's going to sue.
0: Yeah.
1: Because he's dumb and he trusted something. That blatantly does say...
0: So is he at fault or is ChatGPT? I think they both have a little to blame.
1: He has a lot to blame.
0: I suppose
1: ChatGPT is a machine. It is not a person.
0: That's right.
1: And if you're going to be dumb enough to trust a machine...
0: It's a better machine now, though, since they fixed it. So next time, maybe they'll give him the right advice.
1: It's still a machine.
0: I think you should go to the hospital.
1: Yes.
0: All right. 728 here at KDAL. Good to have you along.
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0: Got news on the way from NBC, the Minnesota News Network, and I think somebody will join us from Northern News Now.
1: So. That's how it usually works. So we're talking about the minister suing ChatGPT about its medical advice.
0: Not going to the hospital when he should have.
1: Yeah, because he's dumb. So I'm sitting in the waiting room yesterday and hanging out.
0: Oh, that's right. You had I had an
1: eye appointment.
0: Appointment.
1: And I'm there, and it's crazy.
0: Did they get you in at your appointed time?
1: They did.
0: Oh, very good.
1: Yeah, but the waiting room is like all glass looking out over the lake, which is wonderful.
0: Nice. Yeah.
1: Until your eyes are dilated and you're like, fine, why do you have this office here? So I'm sitting there, and in the waiting room I'm watching, one lady is listening to her phone. As in the people who are on the airplanes that you're supposed to use headphones, because not everyone
0: have headphones
1: wants to hear your phone.
0: No,
1: we
0: true.
1: All got to hear her phone in the waiting room.
0: That's rude.
1: Then next to her, a lady with kids doing phone things, screen things, keeping the kids entertained. On this side, there's another lady using her phone. Now I look across at me. Here's a gal about my age, and she's sitting there with her hands in her lap.
0: No phone?
1: No phone.
0: What's going on?
1: So now I'm curious, and I'm like, okay. And then it got to be like a game of chicken. I'm like, all right. I put my phone away. Because I was like, you know, checking my emails and stuff.
0: Oh, sure. Yeah.
1: I'm like, okay, I can do this. So I'm like hanging out. I'm trying not to look at the lake, which is beautiful, but it's really bright.
0: Right.
1: And she's
0: They usually put me in a room when they do that eye thing in a darkened room, so you don't have to worry about that. But they stuck you right out in the bright sunshine.
1: Oh, I had the sunglasses on, too.
0: Oh, yeah, but still.
1: I know.
0: All right.
1: So, and now we're playing a game of phone chicken. Who's going to touch their phone first? I'm sitting there, and I haven't said anything, but in my mind, we're totally... I throw down the gauntlet. Yeah. I'm like, all right.
0: The other lady had no clue what
1: she
0: were doing.
1: No chance. She didn't have any idea. She just maybe didn't even have her phone. Maybe she left it in her car. I don't know. So then the nurse calls me in. I'm like, no. I don't know so who won. Know, okay. I don't know. So now it's a draw. But
0: I'm guessing she did.
1: I was this close to like grabbing my phone and typing for my notes. Like, hey, mention tomorrow on the air the phone game of chicken. But then I would have been using my phone.
0: I got you. Yeah. Well, good that you won, even though it was. It must have ended as a draw.
1: I totally won. I beat her because I didn't use my phone willingly. She might have just been accidentally not.
0: All right. We're at 7:31. Let's get into news on KDAO.
5: NBC News Radio, I'm Michael Kastner. Secretary of State Marco Rubio says Iran will pay a very heavy price for its military actions against the U.S. The warning comes in response to a statement made by Iran's foreign minister that Tehran's policy for war with the U.S. is an eye for an eye. Rubio says President Trump's policy is a head for an eye. New U.S. tariffs are now in effect on imports from dozens of countries. The 10% to 12.5% tariffs from President Trump took effect at midnight, replacing the previous tariffs. The White House says the new tariffs are tied to the imports of goods made with forced labor.
6: This is a household waiting for master.
5: The Odyssey looks like it'll sail to the top of the box office again this weekend. The Christopher Nolan epic is expected to make between $75 and $85 million. Michael Kastner, NBC News Radio.
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8: Minnesota News Network, I'm Tasha Radel. Traffic safety officials are reminding Minnesotans to slow down and buckle up as the state moves through the second half of the 100 deadliest days of summer. Shannon Grable with the State Office of Traffic Safety says last year, 111 people were killed during the campaign and 82 lives have already been lost this year.
9: One thing that's really standing out to me is the people of not wearing their seatbelts.
8: Minnesota businesses and farmers could feel the effects of President Donald Trump's latest round of tariffs. The administration is imposing new tariffs of 10% to 12.5% on imports from 60 U.S. trading partners as temporary worldwide tariffs expire today. Economists say the move could raise costs for Minnesota manufacturers that rely on imported parts and could also make it more difficult for Minnesota farmers and food producers to sell products overseas. The second round of the 3M Open tees off today. This is MNN.

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3: Good morning. I'm Jackie Jacoby with your forecast. 81 for the high today with breezy conditions and a slight chance of an afternoon pop-up shower. Tonight, 65 and breezy and a chance of some lingering showers. Saturday and Sunday, we have mostly sunny skies. 87 for Saturday's high. 88 on Sunday with another pop-up thunderstorm possible. And Monday, kind of a replay with a high of 84. And those afternoon showers just could be a thing, but nothing that's a washout, Dave.
4: All right. Sounds like a nice summer weekend and a week to come. We are fair this morning, kind of hazy downtown. It's 60 over the hill now, 61 downtown, Duluth 56 Superior, 51 in Hibbing. Southwest wind at about 7 miles an hour. Got up to 78 yesterday, and that is right on the money for the normal for this time of year. Record high in this date, 91, way back in 1886. There's a record that needs to be broken. That's been around way too long.
3: Okay.
4: I don't think we're going to do it today.
3: I'll send an email, Dave, okay?
4: 5:39 was sent up this morning. It'll be setting at 8:51 this evening. Natalie Heppner joining us now from Northern News Now. Let's find out what's going on in the news. Hey, Natalie.
3: Good morning, Natalie.
5: Good morning. How are you guys today?
3: Well, it's Friday. What else? How else would we be?
5: It is. We made it.
4: Looking forward to the weekend. It looks like it's going to be a pretty nice one, so we're all stoked.
5: Yes, a nice one to be in the water.
3: Yeah.
5: Outside with how warm it will be.
4: What's going on in the news this morning?
5: Yeah, our first story here, there were some tense moments last night in a special Duluth City Council meeting where the future of that controversial Lester Park golf course was discussed. Now a lawsuit stems from two petitions circulating aiming to put the future of Lester to a vote on the November ballot. Now, councilors had two resolutions that they discussed last night. One of those would have state law override the two separate petitions to place the decision about Lester Park on the ballot. And then that other resolution would allow the issue to go to voters on a ballot in November. So the two resolutions that were discussed last night are now tabled until the council's meeting on Monday. Councilors then went into a closed meeting after that discussion. So we'll continue to follow those conversations and bring you updates when there are some. And then we also got an inside look at the work being done by firefighters to protect properties from the northern Minnesota wildfires. Wildfire crews say protecting homes starts with an assessment, then if conditions allow, setting up some sprinklers, hose lines, and then creating a defensible space around structures. And fire crews say homeowners can make that job faster by maintaining their properties before an emergency. And as for the growth of the wildfires burning up north, crews say there has been little growth on all of the fires, which is good news. Mm-hmm. There are now more than 1,000 personnel assigned to those firefights.
3: Awesome.
4: Yeah, it's a lot of work. Getting better, but we could certainly use some rain, that's for sure.
5: I know, right? Hoping for lots of rain.
3: Yeah, for sure.
4: Thanks, Natalie. Have a good weekend.
5: Thank you. You guys, too.
4: Coming up on 7:38 now at KDAO.
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3: Indeed we do. Today, in 1487, the citizens

0: of Leeuwarden, Netherlands, rebel against a ban on foreign beer. They wanted their foreign beer, Dave.
1: Well, yeah, I don't know.
0: They didn't like the domestic.
1: Netherlands apparently don't brew the best beer.
0: No, what are you going to do?
1: We have the German beer is what they're looking for. Yeah,
0: exactly. The first public opinion poll, which I got another survey in my phone that I need to take.
1: Oh, you did?
0: Yeah,
1: right.
0: Anyway, this one.
1: You participate?
0: I think I might, just because I always say that I never get to. Right. So, the first opinion poll happened in 1824 in Harrisburg, Pennsylvania. A newspaper published the results of the first opinion poll showing a clear lead for then President, he was general then, Andrew Jackson.
1: Okay. So. Supreme Court on this date in 1974 ruled that President Nixon had to turn over those subpoenaed White House tape recordings to prosecutors who were investigating the Watergate scandal.
0: Yes. Okay. You see pictures of, like, architecture in Europe, right? And some of these are beautiful buildings.
1: Very fancy stuff.
0: But they have windows bricked over.
1: Mm-hmm.
0: Okay. 1851, the long-hated window tax levied based on the number of windows in a dwelling is abolished in the UK. You are taxed for the light and air coming into your house.
1: That's bizarre.
0: That is wild. And it lasted until 1851. So people did. They bricked up their windows. So you know what? It looks like I have nine. No, only three actually open. So
1: less tax for you.
0: Dave, you would have had like a dark house.
1: I know, probably. 1978 on this date, New York Yankee manager Billy Martin was fired by owner George Steinbrenner.
0: Oh, yeah.
1: He was later rehired. Then he was fired again, and rehired, and fired again.
0: Oh.
1: So.
0: Just weren't sure.
1: He eventually, I think he was manager of the Twins for a while, too, Billy Martin.
0: You know, I think so. 1929, New York to San Francisco foot race.
1: All right.
0: Ends after 2.5 months. The winner is 60-year-old Monteverdi was his name. 60-year-old ran New York to San Francisco in 2.5 months.
1: This is the day in 1998 that Saving Private Ryan, starring Tom Hanks, opened in theaters. And in 2005, in this date, Lance Armstrong won his seventh straight Tour de France race, said it was time to retire. Among the Armstrong finished the final slate of the race in 118th place, but that time was still good enough to retain the title, which is weird. I don't get how that works.
0: Yeah.
1: But anyway, all of those titles were stripped away. He was charged with using performance-enhancing drugs and blood transfusions.
0: That's what I was like. How long did that last? Okay, it was long after that.
1: Right.
0: Okay.
1: And that's just some of the things that happened on this day in history. 7:42 from KDAL.
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1: Uh, 7:46 is our time here on KDAL, and there's a new bathroom gadget that apparently is taking the internet by storm.
0: Well, why haven't we heard about it, Dave? Because we are so in tune
1: with
0: what's
1: hearing
0: hip.
1: About it now.
0: Okay.
1: It's all about better pooping posture.
0: Is it the... Wait, I know what it is.
1: Okay.
0: It's the squatty potty.
1: Well, kind of.
0: Okay.
1: A gut health company has created 7-inch tall toilet shoes that will lift your feet into a more squatting position
0: all
1: while
0: you
1: you're on
0: is
1: the toilet.
0: The squatty potty. It's just
1: so
0: a little
1: there is,
0: it's
1: yeah,
0: a
1: there
0: little
1: is a little stool,
0: stool,
1: but this is, a I guess, shoes that do the same
0: Why
1: thing.
0: Why are you going to put your dang feet in shoes to go poo? I mean, come on, just pull it up, sit down, there you go.
1: The funky platform-style footwear quickly sold out after it went viral online. Experts say squatting will help make your bowel movements easier. And the next batch of these bathroom accessory shoes will be available for pre-order. They'll cost you like $70.
0: I sense a lawsuit because some dork is going to leave those 7-inch tall shoes on, and they're going to walk, and they're either going to bip their head
1: down
0: on
1: yeah.
0: the doorway, or
1: right.
0: they're going to fall and break an ankle and sue the shoe yeah. company, when all you have to do is get the
1: get
0: little
1: a stool instead.
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1: 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Than your $70 poop shoes. That's
0: sure. ridiculous. All These right. boots are made for pooping, baby.
1: Find them online if you're interested. Anyway,
0: I'm not looking.
1: 7:47 here at KDAL.
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1: All right, we're at almost 7:51, and we got a pretty decent summer weekend on the way.
0: I think so.
1: Oh, I'm sorry, I forgot to turn.
0: There we go. Good morning.
1: On.
0: We have Brendan Pham with us talking about
1: Brendan.
0: The fine weather. Hello.
18: Hi. How's it going this morning?
1: Going good. It sounds really good for the weekend. You got that chance of showers every once in a while, but overall, pretty warm.
18: Yeah. It's definitely going to be a summer blast of heat that's going to be coming in for the weekend. Today, it's actually going to be kind of manageable.
0: Okay.
18: Very similar to yesterday, into the low 80s for most of the area, with probably a decent amount of clouds moving on in because there are a couple little showers or sprinkles trying to move in from the south.
1: Okay.
18: And they're not going to really do too much, so you might get a little spritzed on by the midday hours, but that's about it. Through tonight, there is a chance for a couple storms. That's a weak, cool front that's not really cool. Works its way closer to the Northland. So the chance for storms increases after 6 p.m. for parts of northern Minnesota. And if they do reach the Twin Ports, I'd say it'd be around 10 p.m. or so that it'd get around here. And it should dissipate as it moves farther inland into northwestern Wisconsin. So parts of our southeastern area might not even see anything for tonight. But then, tomorrow, the wind is still out of the south and west, so that's going to carry in the humidity. It's also ramping up for today. But high tomorrow into the upper 80s for most of the area, if not the entirety of the region. And we should be fairly dry, decreasing clouds. So by the afternoon, we're talking about mostly sunny skies.
0: Mm-hmm.
18: And then Sunday will be another warm one as well. I don't think the wind will be as strong, but we'll be pretty much locked into this hotter air mass. So we're going upper 80s for highs once again, with maybe a couple low 90s to the south. But the humidity may make it feel like low to mid 90s to maybe upwards of 100 down the 35 corridor.
0: Goodness.
1: So,
18: It's going to be, this is a core summertime heat that's going to be coming in on Sunday. Mm-hmm. And then Sunday evening into the overnight into Monday, there's another chance for storms. And I think the storms will have more energy to kind of pick up. Thus, those may be severe, but the overall chance of the storms even developing is overall low right now.
1: Oh.
18: So I will just keep an eye on it as we head through Sunday night.
1: Obviously, still need the water up north, but for the fires, but in fact, we could probably use some water around here. My lawn is actually looking brown in spots. Not that I'm complaining.
18: Yeah.
1: Don't have to mow it as often when it's not growing. But
18: no, definitely. I think our next better chance. I don't see a big chance of rain anytime soon. But hopefully, we can get at least somewhere sometime.
0: All right.
1: And what's the deal with a cool front coming through, and we're going to be in the 80s tomorrow?
18: It's really just a change in wind direction.
1: The
18: front is just a boundary between two air masses. I'll just say it's a front.
1: There you go. Doesn't have to be a cool front, just a front.
0: Just a front.
1: Gotcha.
18: Yeah.
1: All right, Brendan, thanks. We'll catch you again on Monday. Have a good weekend.
18: Of course, you guys as well.
0: Thank you.
1: We're at 7:54 now at KDAL.
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22: Hey, ball!
1: We're about to wrap up this hour of the morning show. Stick around after news. Neil will be here.
0: That's right. Keneal is on his way in. He hasn't texted me that he's running late yet.
1: Oh, that's good.
0: Yeah.
1: And we also have Rick Jordan coming up in the following hour. Rick Jordan's Friday Fishing Frenzy.
0: Rick is in the house. Have you had a Rick sighting already?
1: I did. I saw him walk in.
0: Oh, there he is. I see him. All right, Rick.
1: So he'll be here with a Friday Fishing Frenzy. That's after news at 9 o'clock.
0: Indeed.
1: As you're eating breakfast this morning, more than 1.5 million cartons of eggs have been recalled because of possible salmonella contamination.
0: Oh, come on. Can we not get this figured out?
1: The FDA says the voluntary recall put out by Midwest Poultry Services for their brown and white shelled eggs, didn't matter which kind of eggs they are.
0: Color doesn't matter, folks.
1: They were sold under several brands and not around here, apparently. Oh. Texas, Oklahoma, Arkansas, Louisiana, New Mexico, Mississippi, Kroger, Country Morning, Simple Truth, and Sunup egg brands, along with a number of bulk grade A and grade AA egg cartons.
0: Well, good heavens. Why don't you say which ones are not affected?
1: Yeah, that might be
0: easier.
1: But it doesn't sound like it's in Minnesota or Wisconsin, so we're good. No illnesses have been reported at this point. But again, salmonella is something you can fight off.
0: Say no to salmonella, okay?
1: Okay.
0: You know, we were talking yesterday about the tuna fish sandwiches that I was making last night, right?
1: Yeah, you were calling it tuna salad.
0: We had
1: an issue with that.
0: Well, okay, you have a different definition. To you, salad is like a side dish church ladies make, and it's got pasta
1: tiny noodles in there.
0: And peas, always, which you don't like
1: don't
0: peas,
1: want
0: but
1: peas
0: there's something wrong with you.
1: Our tuna salad never had peas in it.
0: You missed out. Yeah. Okay. So last night we were having tuna sandwiches.
1: Okay.
0: So no pastas involved.
1: So tuna spread, basically.
0: We'll just put loaf in it because nothing sounds sexy when you say spread or loaf. It doesn't. It's tuna.
1: You had tuna salad.
0: Okay. Tuna fish sandwich.
1: Tuna fish sandwiches.
0: And a listener suggested texting that I try ranch dressing instead of the mayonnaise.
1: Oh, that's right. How'd that turn out?
0: Well, Rick's shaking me off over here. Yeah. I put a little bit of ranch dressing on a piece of bread on half the sandwich.
1: Okay.
0: And it was okay.
1: What'd you think? Yeah, I'm not a big ranch fan, so I know I wouldn't like it.
0: I like ranch, but it has more sugar and more calories per serving, so we went with the mayonnaise. Rick, you have an issue with ranch in your tuna salad?
23: Gotta be mayo.
0: Not even Hellman's. You want the Miracle Whip.
23: Miracle Whip.
0: I knew you were a Miracle Whip guy. I knew it. That's what we have in common because I haven't had Miracle Whip in 27 years.
1: Well, mine is interchangeable. I'm using Miracle Whip now on my sandwiches.
0: Well, aren't you special?
23: Hey, when I was a kid, I made
1: mayo, whatever's cheapest.
23: I made
1: at the
23: mayo
1: store.
23: Sandwiches.
0: Yeah.
1: Oh, really? Okay.
23: No
1: nothing but mayo and bread.
23: Mayo and bread.
0: That's all you have sometimes. I know a guy who grew up on onion sandwiches.
1: You could have threw a chunk of cheese on there or something.
0: Not if it's not in the cupboard or in the fridge.
23: I didn't know how to buy cheese.
1: Oh,
0: you were just
23: getting a little
1: pop. Wow.
0: All right.
23: If the cupboard was empty, I'd eat what I had.
0: Get the mayo. All right. Well, so anyway,
1: old
0: mayo.
1: Old Mother Hubbard over there.
0: Yeah.
1: But, nothing left in the cupboard.
0: Nothing.
1: All right.
0: Anyway, I didn't really try the full-fledged ranch, but I wanted to let the listener know that I acknowledged.
1: You at least gave it a shot.
0: I spread some on the bread and tried it.
1: Coming up, news from NBC, and then Neil will join us next hour as the morning show continues.
0: All right.
1: Got lots to talk about with Neil,
0: too. I bet he's going to bring up the golf course, do you think? I mean,
1: yeah, they had a special meeting last night of the council, and they kind of pushed things ahead to Mondays, and nothing was decided last night.
0: They're just doing the city council thing, kicking down the road.
1: Kicking the can down
0: to Monday. That's how you do it in city council.

0: Remember, we're a team that plays together. Listen, the winning will take care of itself. We just have to get everyone involved.
1: In interscholastic sports, we celebrate what makes every one of us unique. 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
4: NBC News Radio, I'm Michael Kastner. New U.S. tariffs are now in effect on imports from dozens of countries. The 10 to 12.5% tariffs from President Trump took effect at midnight, replacing the previous tariffs. The White House says the new tariffs are tied to the imports of goods made with forced labor. Trump had previously said tariffs weren't going away after the Supreme Court struck down last year's tariffs. Senate Republicans are blocking a measure to end the war in Iran. The upper chamber on Thursday voted 47 to 49 against a motion to advance a war powers resolution that would direct President Trump to withdraw troops from Iran. The defeat comes despite a growing number of GOP lawmakers voicing concerns about how long the war has dragged on. The U.S. Military Central Command says it's completed the 13th consecutive night of strikes on Iran. More from Mark Mayfield.
5: In a post, CENTCOM says it's aiming to hold Iran accountable and diminish threats from the Islamic Revolutionary Guard Corps to commercial shipping. Meanwhile, in an interview with Axios, President Trump says he's close to deciding on a massive attack against Iran. Trump said the strikes would be bigger than the ones conducted during Operation Epic Fury. The president didn't give a deadline for when he would make that decision.
4: The White House Correspondents Association will try again tonight to hold its annual Correspondents' Dinner. Scott Carr in Washington.
6: White House Press Secretary Caroline Leavitt says President Trump looks forward to finishing what he started.
7: Before a despicable assassination attempt derailed the original event back in April, as we all know.
6: Only this time with a shorter guest list, higher security, and a new location, D.C.'s Waldorf Astoria instead of the Hilton. A federal criminal case against 31-year-old Cole Thomas Allen is in the pre-trial phase, with Allen held in continuous custody without bond after pleading not guilty to a four-count grand jury indictment.
4: Michael Kastner, NBC News Radio.
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4: Today marks 1 month since the landscape and lives changed in Venezuela following twin devastating earthquakes that's left over 5,000 dead and tens of thousands missing. South Florida's Global Empowerment Mission is working around the clock to send over 2 million pounds of food and medical supplies to survivors.
9: Every day we have things arriving between planes and containers have already started leaving. They should be en route. And arriving first, July 31st, should be the first round of containers arriving, but we're constantly sending every week.
4: GEM Logistics Director Billy Richard says they can't do it alone. The Doral, Florida-based charity needs volunteers at its warehouse to help pack life-saving necessity kits. Donations can also be made at globalempowermentmission.org. The Trump administration is urging U.S. senators to change the name of New York's Penn Station. Natalie Migliori with more.
10: The push comes as the busiest transportation hub in the Western Hemisphere undertakes an $8 billion redesign project. In a letter requesting federal funding for Penn Station, U.S. Transportation Secretary Sean Duffy stopped short of saying what the new name should be, even though he previously said naming the station after current President Trump has a nice ring to it. The president has said naming the station was not his idea, but that of union heads and other politicians. When asked earlier this week, White House spokesperson Caroline Leavitt responded, "Why not?" In New York, I'm Natalie Migliori.
4: A trip to the playground's not just for kids this summer in New York City. Daria Albinger with a story.
11: Adults can embrace their inner child by hopping on grown-up-sized seesaws in Herald Square that can light up and create music as they ride them. The installation is part of Impulse, which turns plazas and public squares into temporary playgrounds for kids of all ages.
4: Michael Kastner, NBC News Radio.
12: Minnesota News Network, I'm Tasha Radel. Vance Belter, the man who admitted to killing Speaker Emerita Melissa Hortman and her husband Mark, along with critically injuring Senator John Hoffman and his wife Yvette, was sentenced to two consecutive life terms and 40 years in prison Thursday in federal court. DFL House floor leader Jamie Long.
13: The tragedy affected us and the legislature deeply, losing our leader, Speaker Hortman, who was an incredibly consequential figure in the state, perhaps the most consequential speaker in Minnesota history. And of course, it had reverberations beyond her killing in terms of the impact it had on Senator Hoffman and his family and the attempts on others' lives in the legislature. So I'm not sad to see him going away forever.
12: Meanwhile, the Hennepin County Attorney's Office will now move forward with prosecuting Belter on state charges. Unlike federal convictions, state sentences cannot be erased by a presidential pardon. Belter's first appearance in Hennepin County District Court is scheduled for August 3rd. Minnesota is now past the halfway point of the 100 deadliest days of summer, and traffic safety officials say the state is on pace to see more roadway deaths than this time last year. Shannon Grabo is with the State Office of Traffic Safety.
14: Summer is a good time for Minnesotans to really enjoy what Minnesota has to offer, but that typically also falls within our 100 deadliest days of the summer. And that's simply just because more people are traveling. It's the most traveled days of the year.
12: Last year, 111 people were killed on Minnesota roads during the 100 deadliest days of summer. This year, Grabo says the state has already recorded 82 traffic deaths. The campaign runs through Labor Day. This is MNN.
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12: In other headlines, President Trump has denied a request to commute the prison sentence of former Minnesota GOP donor and strategist Anton Lazaro. Lazaro is serving a 21-year federal prison sentence after his 2023 conviction of child sex trafficking charges. Lazaro's appeal to the U.S. Supreme Court was denied last year, and he will remain in federal prison. Minneapolis-St. Paul International Airport is rolling out a first-of-its-kind accessibility feature. Phil Burke with the Metropolitan Airport Commission says MSP is the first in North America to install tactile restroom maps designed with input from people who are blind and visually impaired.
18: To work out what a tactile map should look like, what the symbols should be, because there's no national standard.
12: The project grew out of recommendations from MSP's Travelers with Disability Advisory Committee and has been in development for more than 5 years. This is MNN.
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22: Good morning and happy Friday. I'm Jackie Jacoby with your forecast. 81 for the high today with sunny skies and breezy conditions. Tonight, 65 and a chance of some showers. And then for your Saturday, 87 tomorrow and becoming a sunny day. Sunday, 88 and a chance of storms. Monday, same thing, 84 and a chance of storms. With a look at your forecast, Dave, I am Jackie Jacoby.
23: Hey, we got a fair sky this morning. It's 62 over the hill, southwest wind at about 10. 63 now downtown Duluth. 61 Superior, Hipping checks in with 58 degrees. Elsewhere, Cloquet, 61. The Twin Cities at 67. They have a little light rain down in the cities. 63 and mostly cloudy in Moose Lake. Hayward is fair, 70 there, 61 in Solon Springs, fair skies, and 57 in Fair in Two Harbors.
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23: Yep, here it is, the morning show on KDAL. Final hour on this Friday morning. We got a Rick Jordan fishing frenzy.
22: Yes.
23: Coming up next hour.
22: But first,
23: Neil is with us. Yeah, this hour.
25: Is Rick going out to catch some tuna out in the
23: probably no tuna would be involved.
22: I don't know, not in this type of the type of neck of woods. But he's not going to put ranch on it. That's
25: no
22: for
25: hot
22: sure.
25: Hot tuna, no ranch. I heard you guys talking about this.
23: Are you a ranch fan?
25: Horrible stuff.
22: Oh, stop! It was just a suggestion from a
23: ranch
22: listener.
23: Ranch dressing fan.
25: It's all right.
23: I've never really gotten into it.
25: I'm not a big dressings fan.
23: Period.
22: Well, it's a good way to eat vegetables. You dip them in the ranch, and they go down better.
25: Yeah, I never do that. If I have raw
23: takes
25: vegetables.
23: Takes all the healthiness out of the vegetables.
22: Well, pretty
25: if
22: much.
25: I have raw vegetables, I eat them without dipping them.
22: As nature intended, just
23: I usually
22: raw.
23: Put
22: as
23: salt
22: nature.
23: On my raw vegetables, and that's all I need. Yeah.
22: Ew. You all lose all the flavor.
25: Now, on the corn that you cook up.
23: Oh, then it's
25: I put
23: hot butter
25: and a little bit of salt on my corn.
22: Do you know the best way to administer said butter? Piece
23: a
22: of bread.
23: Brush?
22: No.
23: Oh.
22: I learned this from
25: butter
22: my husband's
25: the bread
22: family.
25: And kind of
22: you butter the whole slice of bread and then you roll the corn on it, like make a little taco shell, and then you can more people can use it. So by the end of the meal, this bread is just decadently
23: shredded,
22: but it's got butter in there, it's got little bits of corn.
25: What do you do with the bread now?
22: Then you wrestle for who gets the piece of bread at the end of the meal.
25: Well, there's a few extra calories from it.
22: See? Yeah.
25: Now that butter is not an evil condiment.
22: I know, it's okay.
25: It was
22: again.
25: Supposedly
23: remember
25: good back
23: for
25: in
23: you
25: the day
23: again. Yeah, right.
25: When we were all growing up, oh my God, I can't. Don't,
22: get it,
25: Neil,
22: margarine.
25: Don't eat too much butter. It's going to kill
22: you. It'll give you worms. That's what I was. Don't eat raw butter. It'll give you worms. That's what
23: we have to
22: we grew
23: eat.
22: Up.
23: Oleo.
22: Oh, that's a horrible.
23: Remember oleo?
22: Yes.
23: Yeah.
25: Oleo margarine.
23: Yeah.
25: I remember in Wisconsin, they allowed you to color
0: What?
25: The margarine.
0: Like yellow?
25: In Minnesota, initially when it came out, it was white, and there was a little packet in it that you could break, and you didn't need your margarine and color.
0: Stop.
25: Because Minnesota had a ban on the color to protect the farmers with the
1: They didn't want you thinking it was real butter.
25: Well, it wasn't. And, and the farmers, of course.
0: What the hell is Oreo? Oleo? Is it like Crisco?
25: It's a
1: just vegetable kind of oil.
25: A vegetable type deal that. Actually, I'm told that if you lay it out there, if you lay out a pat
0: a
25: of
0: slab,
25: butter, a slab of margarine, and you let the flies come in, the flies go after the butter, they avoid the margarine.
1: Well, there
25: So what does that say to you?
0: Don't touch it. Eat the real stuff. I wrestle with my husband all the time because he's got the smart balance, and I'm like, I want butter. I want real, just natural butter. So every so often, I smuggle some into the house.
25: As long as it tastes, some of the margarine tastes pretty,
1: I can't believe it's not butter once in a while.
0: But it's not butter.
1: Just because it says you can't believe it's not butter. But, it isn't. I know.
25: But I remember my poor mom doing that. They got into that frenzy that butter was going to be bad for you because of cholesterol and all that.
0: And she's
25: running and buying the margarine. And then, she was really happy when they came out with it. All of a sudden, colored, like butter.
0: All the work taken out of it for modern conveniences.
25: Well, you know, all those things happen.
1: All right.
25: See, I've got to ask you, Jackie... how would you feel about
0: what
25: if they named the curling club up there the Jackie Jacoby Curling Frenzy?
1: Why would they do that?
0: Because, A, I've only curled like twice, so they would. I'd feel odd. I'd feel, no, this is incorrect. No, thank you, but no.
25: Well, apparently out east there, Penn Station, the train station, there's a move to name it as Trump Station.
1: Really?
0: Does Trump want this? Is this
1: He's got an airport now. I need a train station.
0: He wants a whole monopoly set.
25: Well, now Trump says, well, I didn't have anything to do with it, but if they want to do it, I don't have any problem with it.
1: It's not him, it's his supporters.
25: So here's the deal. The Kennedy Center was renamed the Trump Center. Now it's renamed back to Kennedy Center. Normally you name these things after people have gone to Valhalla.
0: You got
25: to
0: be dead.
1: Yeah, right. It helps.
25: But remember back in the day, they changed Cape Canaveral to Cape Kennedy after Kennedy was killed. And then they eventually changed
1: it, went back
25: then
1: to
25: they
1: Canaveral,
25: changed it back to Cape Canaveral.
1: Okay.
25: So,
0: A cleaning name?
25: I think what's happening here is there's a whole bunch of people that are going, kiss, kiss, nod, nod, Mr. President.
1: Yeah. Right.
0: There always are, though, all sides of the aisle.
25: It kind of frustrates me watching this, because generally when you want to revere someone, it's after they've either left office or they've passed away.
1: Yeah.
25: You name roads after people. You've got a
0: library, whatever.
25: You got the airport up here named after our former congressman over there. Okay, he's long gone. You've got a...
1: Got a ship named after him, too.
25: Yep, there's an ore boat out there named after Oberstar. And
0: we got a Wellstone thing somewhere, too.
25: Oh, there's Wellstone Highway, and there's Rudy Perfect's Byway, and all this sort of stuff.
0: Normal.
25: But they've all died one way or the other. Wellstone died in a plane crash, and Perfect went to Valhalla.
0: Yeah.
25: So
1: what has Valhalla got to do with it?
0: He just likes saying that. That's heaven.
25: That's the Nordic heaven.
1: That's
25: Nordic
1: close to heaven as we can get is Valhalla.
0: Really?
25: I say they go there. Now, I know people that think they go to the bad place.
0: To hell?
25: I think they go to the good place.
0: Everybody does?
25: Well, maybe, maybe not.
0: All right, all right. Neil has, what are you, St. Peter? You get to decide
25: who
0: goes?
25: None of us have ever been in and out of there at this stage in our life.
1: So either go to Valhalla or Hell, Michigan.
0: What is...
25: Hell, Michigan is quite...
0: it is a nice place.
1: Okay,
25: you've been there?
0: I have been to Hell, Michigan.
1: I've also been
0: to Gay Michigan, which has the gay bar, which is hysterical if you ever get a chance to go to the gay bar. I got my husband a t-shirt there, and I can't say what the t-shirt says.
25: Is it actually a gay bar?
0: The town is called Gay Michigan.
25: I know, but it is the bar.
0: Yes, and they relish it. They hoop it up. It is the gay bar. And bikers and everybody goes there. It's not just for a certain sect of, you know, life.
1: You don't have to be gay to go to the gay bar.
0: You don't have to be gay to go to the gay bar.
25: Well, in that note...
0: But they make a good burger, I will tell you that.
25: In that note, reason and common sense just walked through the door here.
1: Oh, well, true.
0: Because I was Bruce talking. Bruce had to come in.
1: All right, Bruce is here, and that means it's time for a look at sports.
0: Hi, Bruce.
3: Good morning.
1: Good morning.
3: Hi, Neil.
25: Hey, Bruce.
3: What's going on? Brewers take a 7-game National League Central Division lead into this weekend's home series against Colorado. Last three of a 9-game homestand out of the All-Star break. 3 o'clock today, Shane Drouin versus Tomoyuki Sugano. 6 p.m. tomorrow, Robert Gasser versus Ryan Feltner. And then 1 o'clock Sunday, Jacob Mizorowski versus Kyle Freeland. Twins are home to start a six-game homestand tonight versus the Athletics. Coverage at 6:30 tonight, Zebby Matthews versus Jacob Lopez. A whole lot of undecided tomorrow. Does appear Connor Prelip could be a candidate to start for the Twins tomorrow off the injured list. That's a game that starts at 6, and then 1 o'clock Sunday, Joel Ryan versus Jeffrey Springs. How about this? Four Twins players are getting married on the same day in November.
1: Really?
0: Well, that's when it fits in the schedule, right?
3: November 14th is exactly 2 weeks after the latest possible ending of the World Series.
0: Wow.
3: The Twins are going to be in it.

0: Just to be sure, yeah.
1: They don't ever jinx it.
2: Infielder Brooks Lee and his fiancée Delaney. Infielder Luke Keyshaw, his fiancée is Madeline. Infielder Ryan Kreidler, his fiancée is Gigi. Mm-hmm. And relief pitcher Cole Sands, his fiancée is Peyton.
0: Wow.
2: So a lot of teammates have some decisions to make.
1: Well, right. Who's going to be the best man? I mean, there you go.
2: Right. Who's going to go to what?
0: Well, they should have it all in one place.
2: They should, but they're not.
1: What couple's going to want to get married to three other couples? That's just a little too much closeness. Right. I don't think so.
3: Do you think maybe they'll try to have children kind of in the same
1: Why do you go to that subject?
2: Well, I mean, there's a lot of that happens.
1: It's called a honeymoon.
2: A lot of athletes, they try to plan so that they're having their babies during the... It's harder in baseball
1: because
2: you have to be able to appropriate at the right time.
1: Right. You got to get one through the goalie at the right time. Right. And you got to be able to receive the child at the right time when you're not working.
2: Yeah, so sometimes it does spill into the season, but...
3: Yeah, well, there you go.
2: And there's also the instances that aren't necessarily on purpose.
1: Sometimes babies happen.
2: Yeah. Mm-hmm. You plan, God laughs.
1: Second time I've heard that today.
2: Really? I hadn't heard it for a long time until a couple weeks ago.
1: Here it is.
2: It's a good one. Huskies host the Badlands Big Sticks to start a 7-game homestand tonight. 6:30 start time at Wade Stadium after 30-run performance in last night's doubleheader finale against Wisconsin Rapids.
1: Crazy.
2: Oof. That's a Northwoods League record.
1: I love it.
2: Ben Coles is still at the top of the leaderboard at the 3M Open, TPC Twin Cities in Blaine. Coles shot a 9-under par 62 yesterday.
0: Wow.
2: And he is 3-under. I'm sorry. Yeah, 3-under. He's 12-under for the tournament. 3-under through 6 so far today. Gary Woodland currently running in second. He's 1-under through 3 today. 8-under for the tournament. World number 1 Scottie Scheffler now 6 shots back.
0: Oh my.
2: In a tie for 5th. He tees off at 12:45 this afternoon. Tournament runs through Sunday, as does the Arrowhead Invitational at Ridgeview Country Club in Duluth, where match play has kicked off this morning. Congratulations to volleyball teams from UMD and UWS. They've earned the 2026 American Volleyball Coaches Association Team Academic Award. The award goes to any team that earns at least a 3.3 GPA on a 4.0 scale for the academic year. The Bulldogs have now earned this honor 11 consecutive years.
1: Wow.
2: They are one of just 188 women's teams to have a streak of 10 or more years. The Yellow Jackets earn the award for a 6th consecutive season. UMD will start the 2026 campaign August 27th in Marquette, Michigan at the Up North preseason tournament. Yellow Jackets debut new head coach Molly Stock September 4th at the Sugarloaf Classic in Winona.
0: All right.
1: Excellent.
0: The Bruce Siski Show later this morning. What's going on today, Bruce?
2: Indeed. We'll chat today with UMD men's basketball coach Justin Wick, the last of our Bulldog Week coaches interviews, and then hear my conversation from a couple of weeks back with UMD All-American goaltender Alex Stalock as we surprise him with news of his induction into the UMD Athletic Hall of Fame that was made official earlier this week.
1: That's so cool.
0: Surprise, awesome.
1: Yeah, you got to do it. That's so cool.
2: It was fun. I got to do that, and we're hoping we can do it again down the road.
1: For sure.
2: It was cool, and I stole the idea from a bunch of different entities.
1: Hey, that's okay.
0: All right.
2: All good ideas are stolen.
1: That's how they work. All right. Thank you.
0: 823, the morning show here on KDAO.
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0: All right, another portion of the morning show is underway.
7: Mm-hmm.
0: We're talking about the big celebration coming up tomorrow.
7: Knife River.
0: It'll be a Knife River as the Leif Erickson cover is being
7: Tell
0: dedicated.
7: Us about it, Neil. Right?
8: The roof.
0: The roof.
8: We okay. finally raised the roof.
7: It's kind of like a wooden pole home. Barn, right? It's just, you know, the roof and the legs.
8: It's a
7: the
8: pavilion. Yeah. It's insured as
7: Beautiful.
8: A pavilion.
0: A building right. without walls.
8: Yes.
7: It is lovely.
8: And, you know, and there's room at some point if we've got to put... Some sort of stuff up down the road.
0: But, mm-hmm. Oh, okay.
8: But right now it's...
0: It's got some protection. It looks nice.
8: Yeah,
7: it looks great.
8: The mm-hmm. ship's protected. This is the first... Well, let's see. When we were restoring the Leif Erickson Viking ship when it was in Leif Erickson Park,
0: mm-hmm.
8: Johnson Wilson Builders and Jamar Company, Rob Link, you remember Rob Link?
0: Yeah.
8: Was the guy that got the technology center going here and
7: mm-hmm.
8: With Jamar Company and so on. My mom had written a letter to the editors saying, can't somebody do something to at least put a temporary cover over the Viking ship so
0: wow.
8: they can start restoring it?
7: Oh, look at you.
8: Rob
7: did it.
8: Saw that and he called yeah. me. Oh. And he orchestrated the guys at Johnson Wilson Builders and the Jamar Company. And mm-hmm. they came out and they built a building around the Viking ship so mm-hmm. that we could secure it
0: very cool.
8: and restore it. And mm-hmm. they donated it.
7: That's awesome.
8: And so very that cool. was that was back in the late 1980s, 1990. And then, of course, the city wanted the ship moved to a different part in the park. And,
0: mm-hmm.
8: And we actually found somebody that wanted the wood from that building and mm-hmm. disassembled mm-hmm. it, moved the ship to the other side of Leif Erickson Park and
0: shrink-wrapped it.
8: Shrink-wrapped it yeah. and sat out in the open mm-hmm. for 20
0: That's
8: years.
0: Kind of sad.
8: The city did nothing.
0: Yeah. Right.
8: So we ended up getting the offer to bring it up to Knife River to check things out. Mm-hmm. And that community is, the people up the shore really come together supporting the Viking ship being up there. But it's also, they've got a historic depot that they've restored that's mm-hmm. right there.
7: The schoolhouse.
8: And a little, a 30-foot fishing boat called the Crusader.
7: Yep.
8: That was built in the 30s that's there and restored.
0: Mm-hmm.
8: So there's a three-part deal, and it's quite a historic area. It's near same road where the marina is.
7: Mm-hmm.
8: So tomorrow we're basically dedicating to doing the ribbon cutting, so to speak,
0: mm-hmm.
8: of the building. And the building, we were able to get a grant through the state of Minnesota to build it. And our state senator, Grant Hochschild, was the person that got that put mm-hmm. in the state bonding bill
0: cool.
8: for Lake County and his district. He's your representative,
7: he is.
8: State senator.
7: I've seen him at the Quick Trip before.
8: He's also in, represents Hermantown and, mm-hmm. and a bunch of the townships. So we're doing that tomorrow. starting at 1, going to about 3. Speeches at 2. So if you don't want to hear people flapping their gums, mm-hmm. come early or come late.
7: You're not selling it well, Nate.
0: Enjoy the whole thing. Start at 1 o'clock and stay.
8: I'm just teasing. So
7: yeah, no, it's gonna be a good time.
8: There'll be some bottled water mm-hmm. and lemonade, that sort of thing.
7: Beautiful weather. You got a perfect day for
8: it. It's gonna be about in the 80s.
7: Yeah, right by the lake. It'll be cool.
8: And we'll have some of our souvenir items out there and. Very a little cool. bit of music, that sort of thing. So
0: who gets to cut the ribbon?
8: I don't know. We'll find out. That's
0: okay.
8: A surprise.
0: Just checking. Okay. I wonder.
8: Maybe we'll let the senator do it.
0: Right.
8: So anyway, it's and you know, generally the vast majority of the people were supportive of where the ship finally got located. Mm-hmm. They realized that nothing was going to happen here in Duluth, and our goal when we restored the ship was mm-hmm. to. Finally get it done and work in conjunction with whoever the local government would be to put the building up that was supposed to have been put up back in the 1930s, and it never happened.
7: Yeah.
0: And the ship is looking good, too, by the way.
8: Yeah, the painter's local out of the trade center down here came on board with their apprentice program and volunteered to... The scraper and repainter. And yesterday they finished off the repainting of the ship. And the colors are the actual original colors when the ship first came in here. If you look at old postcards of the Viking ship over the years, the city painted it many different colors over the years. Okay. I don't know. Whoever was ahead of Parks and Rec, whatever color scheme they had.
7: Whatever was in the garage.
8: They painted it.
7: Yeah.
8: And this time we had... the knowledge of what the original colors were, and it's been painted that.
7: That's awesome. Good for you. Now, my question for you is, you did a wonderful thing with, you know, working to restore that, get the building on it. What's your next project, Neil? What's your next hobby? You got anything in the back burner?
8: No.
7: Okay. All right.
0: I think you need to get this thing floating again.
8: No.
7: Hey,
8: no.
7: You know, I know a tugboat that they're dealing with in Two Harbors. You want to get on that circus?
8: No. All right. No, The Viking ship was built in like 1925, and actually this is the 100th year that it sailed across the Atlantic from Norway to the East Coast, and then it stayed there over the winter, and next year, 2027 is the year in 1927 that the Viking ship was dragged up the canals out of New York.
7: Wow.
8: To Lake Erie, sailed the Great Lakes to Duluth, and was purchased by Bert Anger, Anger and Olson Company, and then donated to the city of Duluth with the covenant that they would display it, cover it, and protect it.
0: Yeah.
8: And they put it out for people to see, but never protected it.
7: Didn't get the rest of it done. And you did, you and your group. That's awesome.
8: Well, the interesting... Four guys were on this. It's a 42-foot boat. Nobody had ever crossed the Atlantic in modern times.
0: When you look at this thing, it's not that huge a boat, right?
8: 42-footer.
0: To cross the Atlantic is amazing.
8: About 12 to 15 feet in width.
0: Yikes.
8: And about 9 tons as it sits now.
0: Yeah.
8: Some guys had tried to do it a couple years before and were lost at sea. Nobody ever found them. These four guys did it, went from island to island, I ended up coming on the East Coast and went up and down. It was a big deal back in 1923, 1927. No radio, no motor, just sail.
7: Didn't have your AirPods or anything. Right. You had you know, couldn't stream anything on the way.
8: No. Yeah. And then some local folks, the family's name is Borgen. A guy by the name of Thor Borgen and his father went out in 1926, the summer of 26. Met the captain of the boat who got it built and offered him $500 to sail it to Duluth. And $500 in 1926 was a lot of money.
0: Yeah. I suppose.
8: And they took the offer, and that's how it ended up coming to Duluth.
7: I love it. Ingenuity,
8: and then
7: just ask.
8: The captain got his $5,000 from Bert Anger, went back and built a bigger ship.
0: Mm-hmm. Really?
8: And there was a second one that came about. So there
0: we got a phone call, then we got to take a break. Hi, who's this?
9: Hi, Corey from Proctor calling.
7: Hey, what's Corey.
9: Up? Well, say, I just wanted to make a comment, Neil, on a totally different subject, but the news that you guys had on before the show comes on, the Minnesota news, The gal that's the reporter mentioned.

0: Husband and wounded. Mm. You know, I mean, you're right. Yeah. That's up and beyond the whole deal.
1: Corey, I heard that, and my ears perked up, too, and I kind of swore quietly to myself, like, wow. What? And yeah. I just moved around the rest of my morning. I'm glad you picked up on that,
2: there
1: too.
2: There you go.
3: But, you know, that's just more proof why people do not like the mainstream media anymore.
1: Mm-hmm. No, unlike the federal ones, they can't revoke the state. And yeah, it was a snarky exactly. way to report. Right. Thank you for bringing that up.
3: Exactly. Thank you.
2: Right, thanks Corey. For the call.
0: Say, by the way, on that note, he did a plea deal the prosecutors, okay. the guy that mm-hmm. killed the people. And
2: just to get out of the death penalty.
0: Yep, to get out of the death. Because on federal charges, killing somebody like this, there is a death penalty. Minnesota does not recognize the death penalty, so it was just state charges. Mm-hmm. But he agreed to plead guilty if they waived the death penalty. And now he's sentenced to 40 years for each count. Plus, I guess, another...
2: I thought it was consecutive life terms, basically.
0: Plus 40. I think consecutive life terms plus 40 years.
2: So he's going to be in jail forever.
0: Yeah. But, and then, you know, the second trial in Minnesota will go through the motions and...
2: Let's sentence him a few more years.
0: Yeah, that's it.
2: So. To the phones. We got another call and we got to take a break. Hi, who's this?
4: Hey, good morning. This is Jerry.
2: All right,
1: hi, Jerry.
2: Jerry.
4: Good morning. You guys were talking earlier about these special shoes for the bathroom.
1: the elevated that, shoes.
2: Yeah, right.
1: I looked them up. Boy. They exist. They're dumb.
4: Well, I have to tell you a special thing that happened to me. I was at a birthday party for a friend of mine who's 100 years old.
1: Mm-hmm.
4: I won't tell you his name. But they put him out in a wheelchair. There was quite a few people there, and he started waving his hand a little bit, and all of a sudden he takes a sharp turn to the left in his wheelchair. And boy, the nurse ran and grabbed a pillow and propped it alongside of his wheelchair and sat him up straight. And he was waving to everybody, and he takes a sharp turn to the right in his wheelchair, and they put another pillow right away on his right. And not long, he took a sharp bend forward.
2: Oh, no.
4: And they put a rope around him and put him in his wheelchair. And I said to him later, I says, wow, they really take care of you here at the nursing home, don't they? He says, are you kidding? He said, they'll never even let me pass gas here.
2: Oh,
1: look at you. That's something for a Friday.
0: There you go.
1: Thank you.
2: It's 8:38. We'll be back.
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2: And we're back. More of the morning show here on KDAL. We do have another phone call to get to.
3: We do. We have Jenny. Good morning. How you doing?
4: I'm doing fine. I was really interested in the Viking ship.
2: Yeah.
4: Now we have another project for Neil.
3: Excellent. Okay. What do you got?
4: Let's get that Statue of Liberty replica that's sitting in a storage area leaning against a bench, taken care of and put in a place that's of honor. That was a gift to Duluth, and I think it's about time that is restored and placed in a nice place. Mm-hmm. I know I always took my fourth graders to Duluth on a class trip every year, and I said, well, we're going to go see the Statue of Liberty.
3: Yeah.
5: Sure.
4: No, there's no statue. Well, we found it.
3: Yeah. That's awesome.
2: It was kind of tucked away on the side of the deck there, but...
3: That is a great idea, though,
2: at least it was
3: Jenny.
2: On display, right?
3: Neil, now you got a new
6: friend,
3: project.
6: A friend of mine who used to work for the city went and checked it out, and it is stored somewhere, and I can't remember where. I'll have to ask him what the story is.
4: It's a closed place.
2: Right.
4: Not accessible, but you know what? It's well worth the restoration, and I'll put in the first $100 to get it going.
2: Wow, all right. Good for you.
6: Well, I'll talk to him about it, and we'll see what we can
3: stay tuned.
6: Up.
3: All right.
6: Thanks, Jenny.
2: Yeah,
3: thanks
2: for the call. That was
3: now
2: nice.
3: You got a new project.
6: And we don't want to forget about that.
3: Right, I'm glad she brought that up.
2: I don't know. Why did they take it down from where it was?
3: Why are we hiding it? Are we embarrassed that we're a good country?
6: I think they did all that construction down there.
2: Oh, maybe there was construction involved.
6: The problem at times with this was the deck. Mm-hmm. But I'm sure the statue was given to the city.
2: Right.
6: And they had it on display down there, kind of on the west side of the deck by where the drive is.
2: Yeah.
6: And there was like a little park-like area around
2: there.
6: Right. There
2: were trees around it. Yeah, you couldn't really see it from the road or anything. You had to walk in there to check it out.
6: You know, we got to put Dan Hartman on the
3: it's almost like what,
6: here
3: are,
6: from the deck.
3: Are we ashamed to have a Statue of Liberty in Duluth? I mean, I think we should have it up there loud and proud. Find
6: well, you know,
3: place
6: the,
3: for it.
6: The last I heard after all this came about, that some people did go and check out where it was, and it is stored somewhere. Huh. And I think there was some nonprofit that was interested in it. I'd have to find out more information.
2: So
3: there we go.
2: Stick it somewhere up in Priley Circle there on the middle of the fountain or
3: where's
2: something.
3: Where's Priley Circle? Where's that?
2: Well, it's right in the
6: city
2: where
6: hall.
2: The
3: city down
2: hall
3: there.
2: Is.
3: That's what that's called?
2: And the county building and the federal building down there.
3: So. I've gotten stuck in there a lot of times. I thought it wasn't a one-way.
6: That was Joe Priley, who was a long-term county commissioner.
2: Yeah.
6: And all the flowers and everything
3: around
6: there.
3: Yeah, it's beautiful.
6: He was a big gardener, and he initiated all the gardens around the civic center.
3: Between you and the Viking ship, and then Jenny mentioning the Statue of Liberty and the flowers, look at what impact positively one person can do when they get an idea and they finish it to the end. Look at that.
6: Yeah, Joel Priley did quite a nice job there. Mm-hmm. His legacy.
2: All right, there is a hydrogen-powered vehicle that's under development, which is drawing attention.
3: Yeah.
2: According to reports, the French-Moroccan startup company named Namex has developed a hydrogen utility vehicle.
3: Cool.
2: It can travel up to 932 miles on a single fill-up and refuel in as little as 5 seconds using the hydrogen cartridge system.
3: Yeah.
2: Developers say the vehicle is designed as an alternative to both gasoline and battery-powered cars.
3: I've been waiting for this.
2: And produces only water vapor as an emission. Supporters say innovations like this could play a growing role in the future of clean transportation. We've heard about these before, but they've always been shot down at some point because they didn't.
3: Well, it is hydrogen.
2: Didn't work right.
3: There is
2: I don't know. So hopefully this one will work. I don't know.
6: Is there a cost projected?
2: It doesn't say. I'm sure they're just getting started on this thing, right?
6: A boatload of money that's starting.
2: I'm sure it'll be very expensive.
6: Well, one of the things that people always never think about asking is what happens if the vehicle gets in an accident?
3: Right.
6: Is there a hydrogen explosion? Or is there? It's just like when we did natural gas vehicles. The city of Duluth,
2: Right.
6: Converted a bunch of its utility vehicles to natural gas.
2: Mm.
6: And some people had asked questions about that, whether it was safe. And it is.
2: None of them blew up at this point. So.
6: And so it's, but, so anyway.
2: Well, it says it's a hydrogen cartridge system, so maybe it's packed in there where it wouldn't blow up or something.
6: Is Doc from the future going to be there?
2: Well, that was
3: I knew that guy.
2: Was a nuclear deal.
6: I remember that. Yeah. He had nuclear fusion.
2: Something like that. You throw in bananas or any kind of stuff and it
6: generates.
3: See, it was like you're a little compost
6: car. Back to the future.
3: We've resorted to that.
6: Well, the whole hydrogen thing, they've been working on it. Yeah. And, you know, there's...
2: Well, the rumor is that the big automakers won't let it go forward because it'll ruin their business.
6: Well, why would the automakers care?
2: Yeah, right.
6: Because they're going to still build cars that are hydrogen.
2: That's true too. If
6: the
2: it
6: people
2: works,
6: would
2: right.
6: say that they're.
2: Mm-hmm.
6: They always bring up the auto manufacturer. You know, there was always a rumor about the guy that invented the carburetor that you get 60 miles to a gallon.
2: Right away,
6: he disappeared, and the carburetor disappeared.
2: Right.
6: Well, the auto manufacturers, why would they care? They would sell. They'd sell more cars.
2: Sure.
6: And the cars deteriorate just like they normally do. It would be the oil companies would be the ones, maybe. But then if you look at what oil is used for, a whole bunch of stuff that's just sitting around here.
3: Oil is involved.
6: Is from oil. The plastics and everything else come
2: absolutely.
6: From oil.
2: Absolutely.
6: Mm-hmm. So, anyway.
3: That's a great idea.
6: There's always conspiracies.
2: Speaking of vehicles, mine went to turn 55555 this morning. I just happened to look down at the speedometer, the odometer, and look at that, 55,555 miles.
6: Boy, you drive a lot. Didn't you just get that car last year?
2: Well, it was used when I got
3: it. Yeah, it was your son's, right?
6: Yeah.
2: No, my son has my other one, and this is a newer one.
3: Oh, okay.
2: But an old one, but a new one.
6: Is it
2: for
6: a
2: me.
6: Jeep? Or
3: it's a Jeep. Yeah. It's a nice-looking Jeep.
6: He likes Jeeps.
3: He does.
6: American-made.
3: This is why we get along, because he does
6: American
3: like
6: American-made.
3: Right.
6: America.
2: I think so. I'm not really sure, actually.
3: What?
2: Where does Stellantis make their vehicles?
6: Those Jeeps and all that are made
2: between
6: the U.S., Canada and Mexico.
2: Oh, okay, gotcha.
6: Stellantis is a headquartered in Italy.
2: Mm-hmm.
6: And, of course, they own Dodge and Chrysler, which has the Jeep. Now, Jeep used to be American Motors way back
3: then. Oh, yeah, yeah.
2: Mm-hmm. Yeah.
6: And it's kind of bounced
3: AMC.
6: Between. But it's one of those, AMC, It's one of those brand names that lasted, and now it's part of the Dodge Chrysler
3: family,
6: which is a part of the Fiat family.
3: It is.
6: Italy.
3: Galls my husband that all of his Mopars are owned by Italians, but I'm like, I need to wait. At least they're mostly made here.
6: At least it's good European.
3: Yeah,
6: you've got Italian blood.
3: Sicilian, even better. Right, exactly.
2: Wow.
3: Don't mess around.
6: I met one of her relatives. Neil, I gotta tell you something.
3: I got a tip for you. Yeah.
2: An don't offer you can't refuse, probably.
3: That's I did it. Have two That's older it. Brothers that picked on a boy in sixth grade for me that was being a little flirtatious, and my dad sicked my older brothers on him Italian style, and he never bothered me again.
2: Sister alone.
3: And then I never had a date until I was like a senior in high school. They overdid it.
2: I guess so.
6: Also, they started showing the buckets they were going to put the liquid concrete in.
2: All right, here's another quick story before we take a break. Stress is one reason why people use cannabis.
3: Hey.
2: However, it might have an opposite effect for regular users. Research from Oregon State University finds that cannabis users often have higher levels of cortisol in the morning than people who don't use cannabis. That could have a negative effect on stress response systems over time. Prolonged periods of high cortisol levels can have harmful effects on the body, including anxiety and heart disease.
3: Well, that's for a chronic user.
2: I'm not sure.
3: It's a soothing thing, I think. I don't know, but it's a soothing
2: You have to look that up in your fucking wagon.
6: Is it naturally occurring?
2: Apparently, but you get higher levels of it after you use
3: You're the medic guy.
2: Yeah.
3: You are.
6: But I'm not a chemist.
3: Anyway, that is for chronic users. I think you're recreational weekend user. This I think you're okay.
6: I know. I know some people that have their prescriptions and go and get, and that it's
3: the
6: not,
3: medical marijuana.
6: It's not your 3.2 beer type marijuana. They get the medical stuff.
3: Yeah,
6: it's still got a little zip, got a zip to it, and it's because of depression and stress and all that sort of thing.
2: And if it works and it does, and apparently, good for them. Yeah,
6: according to them, it seems to calm things.
2: Mm-hmm.
6: But the problem I've got with everything is what are the long-term effects of everything, sure. And even yeah. The prescription

0: medications that we have. There's some great drugs
1: mm-hmm.
0: that help you now,
1: right.
0: but prolonged use of them, there may be some long-term effects that may right. not be good.
1: And you may get addicted, too, and that's even worse.
0: Well, yeah, well,
2: you there's always
0: the
2: a
0: pain, the painkillers. Right. We saw what happened with the painkillers.
1: Mm-hmm. Mm-hmm.
0: And that's
2: Ask Michael
0: thing.
2: Jackson,
0: so,
2: yeah.
0: but it's always good right. to see what the long... Well, it's, the problem is when you rush to approve things, mm-hmm. because a lot of these drugs, people want immediate results.
1: Yeah.
0: They rush to approve them instead of years and years and years of testing.
1: Right.
0: And then all of a sudden, later on down the road, they help people immediately. Down the road, they find out that, there were some things that we
1: nasty side effects that we didn't quite
2: Right.
1: Down.
2: The long-term yeah. effects haven't happened yet, but here's right. your drug, and then we'll let you know how it goes in 10 years, how everyone's doing.
1: Okay.
2: Which is, that's the payoff.
1: Let's take a break. 8:51 now at KDAL.
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1: All right, we are in the final portion of this portion of the morning show, if that makes any sense.
0: 7 minutes to go.
1: Yeah.
2: He's portioning out our portions.
1: And yeah. Following news, we'll have Rick Jordan's Friday Fishing Frenzy here on KDAL.
0: Yeah, he's hanging out here with us, too. Yeah. We're going to ask
1: morning,
0: him a
1: Rick.
0: Question in a
1: oh.
0: minute.
1: Well,
0: so,
1: are we? Okay.
0: I just found out that his son is involved in the golfing industry.
1: Oh, that's right.
0: So, here's the deal.
1: Yeah.
0: The city council met at their agenda session last night talking mm-hmm. about the former Lester golf course
1: yeah.
0: out in the eastern part of town. Mm-hmm. And they made no decision, and they decided to wait till Monday, mm-hmm. whatever that may mean. In the meantime, there's still turmoil with people in the community that are upset that mm-hmm. they shut down the golf course. Now, I believe it's been shut down like 6 years.
1: Wow.
7: Seems like more than that.
0: But I think it's mm-hmm. at least six. I ran into some gals who used to play there. They play up at Two Harbors. Mm-hmm. And we were all talking. They're retired. And I said, yeah, what's it been, 2-3 years? And she goes, no, it's been like 6 years.
1: Wow.
0: And the city has not maintained the grass, the turf out there. And, wow. and the buildings are all boarded up with
2: it's
0: plywood over
2: mess.
0: The windows.
7: It's like
0: that
7: a
0: sort
7: deer
0: of
7: and grouse preserve.
0: Yep. Yep. So, but So the other thing is, now, it's been shut down at least 6 years. When you drive on Superior Street, you have the bridge there, the Lesser River Bridge. Mm-hmm. On the eastern side of the bridge, there's a sign saying public golf course up this way. And on the other side of the bridge, when you come off of the expressway, there's a sign saying public golf course this way.
1: Mm-hmm.
0: And the public golf course has not been there for 6 years. Nobody from the city.
2: It takes a lot of payroll to take down the sign.
0: Has taken down the sign.
1: But what if it's back, then they won't have to put it up again?
7: If they decide to turn it into
0: a very good point. They're really? Pointing to something that does not exist anymore.
2: Uh-huh. Is that just bothering you, or is it just laziness? I think it's a laziness.
0: I think it irritates me to see that.
2: Yeah.
0: But
2: the lack of diligence.
0: Now, Rick, your son's involved in golfing, so yes. You've got a comment on this.
8: It can be fixed. It will take a year to get it ready.
1: Oh, yeah.
8: And then what?
0: Yeah.
8: Is Lester too busy that it needs competition?
1: Oh, angry, you mean.
2: Oh, it's angry.
1: Sorry. Yeah,
2: angry. Right. Okay.
0: Well, the competition. There's a lot of competition. For instance,
1: I mean, the reason they shut it down to begin with, I suppose, is
8: it wasn't getting played.
1: Yeah, fiscally responsible
0: and
1: to keep
0: the
1: it
0: cost
1: going.
0: And maintenance. The cost, the maintenance, and all that sort of thing.
8: Yeah, okay. You need a staff
0: and
8: of
0: now
8: about
0: that,
8: 12.
0: And now that it's, but you know what's interesting is Northland Country Club, which is a privately owned, hired a company that professionally manages. Dozens and dozens, if not more, golf courses all over the country.
2: Mm-hmm.
0: They come in and run the show at Northland. They know what they're doing. And actually, it's helped dramatically, but they are paid to do that.
2: Mm-hmm.
0: And, you know, with the Two Harbors Golf Course is a city-owned golf course. Anger and Lester are city-owned. And I recall when I was on the city council, and Jackie, maybe you went through this too when you were on Two Harbors Council, it would come before the Duluth City Council to set the rates at Anger and Lesser. And if we raised the annual pass, we were packed with people ticked off that we were going to charge an extra $100 a year.
8: Well, if you had a pass, could you play both courses?
0: Yes.
8: I believe so.
0: I don't hold. But it was like $500-$600 for your annual pass, and you could go and play as much as you wanted. And that one year we raised it because of costs.
2: Right.
0: And, oh, boy, I'll tell you, they came and they were honest. And I looked at a lot of the people, some of them I knew, who were retirees, who some of them were making more in retirement than I was making at the time. Right. But anyway, the point is, you know, is there the business to do that? And that was, Lester, what it was at... they had 18 holes originally. Didn't they add another 9 holes?
8: Yeah.
0: And that was back in, I think, the Fido administration when golf was really rocking and rolling back in the late 80s and 90s. Mm-hmm. And, you know, they claimed that they didn't have the play out there and the revenue wasn't there. And some people are advocating that maybe you recreate a 9-hole course there and then develop the rest of it into development.
8: And some marketing would have helped.
2: Yeah. Indeed. Yeah.
1: All right, we got to say goodbye.
0: All right, everybody.
2: See you Monday.
1: Neil will be back on Monday.
2: Mm-hmm.
1: Rick Jordan will be back right after news next.
2: And Dave, you will not be here Monday.
1: No, I'm taking a couple days off next week.
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1: Monday and Tuesday next week. All right.
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2: NBC News Radio, I'm Michael Kastner. Dozens of countries are being hit with new U.S. tariffs. Kate Fisher reports President Trump's latest tariffs, ranging from 10 to 12.5%, took effect at midnight, replacing the previous ones.
3: I think the fact that these tariffs are essentially replacing almost like for like for most countries, then the immediate economic impact is going to be smaller because businesses have already adjusted supply chains and pricing and inventory around that kind of baseline tariff.
2: The White House says the new tariffs are tied to the imports of goods made with forced labor. Trump has previously said tariffs weren't going away after the Supreme Court struck down last year's tariffs. The president has repeatedly insisted that they are a great mechanism to level the playing field between U.S. trade and the rest of the world. Secretary of State Marco Rubio says any action Iran takes against the United States will be met with overwhelming force.
4: I saw Araghchi, their foreign minister, the other day say, or something about their policies, an eye for an eye. The president's policy is a head for an eye. I mean, honestly, that's what it's going to be. I mean, they will pay a very heavy price for the things they're doing. They're already paying a very heavy price.
2: Rubio issued the warning Thursday at a summit of Asian nations in the Philippines. Both the U.S. and Iran have accused each other of violating the terms of a ceasefire that was signed last month. 17 U.S. soldiers have died in the war with Iran since March. The man shot and killed by a Madison, Wisconsin police officer on Wednesday is being remembered by hundreds of mourners who turned out last night for a candlelight vigil. Shaquille Brewster reports there's new video of the scuffle between police and 38-year-old Corey Ruiz.
5: Police appear to struggle with him. They say Ruiz pulled out a knife and injured one officer. Authorities say a taser was deployed, but it was not successful. Then three shots are heard.
2: Michael Kastner, NBC News Radio.
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2: More than 11,000 cases of cyclosporiasis are being reported across the country. More from Natalie Migliori.
7: With 41 states reporting cases linked to the stomach parasite, the CDC says it's continuously monitoring the case count, and so are consumers.
8: I know it's pretty widespread, but in terms of total numbers, I think the cases are still relatively small.
9: So it's like, what's going on with that, right?
10: Yeah, I'm definitely wondering where it's coming from, because if I'm eating fruits and veggies, getting these smoothies.
11: I had a salad yesterday, and my stomach is really messed up today.
7: Officials say one multi-state outbreak is linked to iceberg lettuce, and Taylor Farms is one of the companies that recalled the product sourced from central Mexico. Michigan has so far reported the highest number of cases, along with Ohio, New York, and North Carolina.
2: President Trump honored the 2025 World Series champion Los Angeles Dodgers at the White House. It's the second straight White House visit for the back-to-back world champions.
12: It's truly a great, when you talk about a brand, it's one of the great brands anywhere in the world, no matter where you go. The Dodgers is one of the great brands, and certainly it's been enhanced.
2: In the Rose Garden event, Trump joked that maybe he'll see them again next year. Trump acknowledged Dodgers star Shohei Ohtani is a four-time MLB Most Valuable Player. The Dodgers won their ninth world title last fall, defeating the Toronto Blue Jays in seven games. Stress is one reason why people use cannabis, but it might have the opposite effect for regular users. More from Brad Ford.
13: Cortisol is nicknamed the stress hormone. Research from Oregon State University finds that cannabis users often have higher levels of cortisol in the morning than people who don't use cannabis. That could have a negative effect on stress response systems over time. Prolonged periods of high cortisol levels can have harmful effects on the body, including anxiety and heart disease.
2: Michael Kastner, NBC News Radio.
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1: Minnesota News Network, I'm Tasha Radel. Vance Belter, the man who admitted to killing Speaker Emerita Melissa Hortman and her husband Mark, along with critically injuring Senator John Hoffman and his wife Yvette, was sentenced to two consecutive life terms and 40 years in prison Thursday in federal court. DFL House floor leader Jamie Long.
18: The tragedy affected us in the legislature deeply, losing our leader, Speaker Hortman, who was an incredibly consequential figure in the state, perhaps the most consequential speaker in Minnesota history. And of course, it had reverberations beyond her killing in terms of the impact it had on Senator Hoffman and his family and the attempts on others' lives in the legislature. So I'm not sad to see him going away forever.
1: Meanwhile, the Hennepin County Attorney's Office will now move forward with prosecuting Belter on state charges. Unlike federal convictions, state sentences cannot be erased by a presidential pardon. Belter's first appearance in Hennepin County District Court is scheduled for August 3rd. Minnesota is now past the halfway point of the 100 deadliest days of summer, and traffic safety officials say the state is on pace to see more roadway deaths than this time last year. Shannon Grabo is with the State Office of Traffic Safety.
19: Summer is a good time for Minnesotans to really enjoy what Minnesota has to offer, but that typically also falls within our 100 deadliest days of the summer. And that's simply just because more people are traveling. It's the most traveled days of the year.
1: Last year, 111 people were killed on Minnesota roads during the 100 deadliest days of summer. This year, Grabo says the state has already recorded 82 traffic deaths. The campaign runs through Labor Day. This is MNN.
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1: In other headlines, President Trump has denied a request to commute the prison sentence of former Minnesota GOP donor and strategist Anton Lazaro. Lazaro is serving a 21-year federal prison sentence after his 2023 conviction of child sex trafficking charges. Lazaro's appeal to the U.S. Supreme Court was denied last year, and he will remain in federal prison. Minneapolis-St. Paul International Airport is rolling out a first-of-its-kind accessibility feature. Phil Burke with the Metropolitan Airport Commission says MSP is the first in North America to install tactile restroom maps designed with input from people who are blind and visually impaired.
0: To work out what a tactile map should look like, what the symbols should be, because there's no national standard.
1: The project grew out of recommendations from MSP's Travelers with Disability Advisory Committee and has been in development for more than 5 years. This is MNN.
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4: It'll be partly sunny today. We have a slight chance of showers this afternoon. Low 80s for the high. Southwest winds at 10 to 15, gusting to 25. Chance of rain only 20%. Then mostly cloudy tonight. Slight chance of boomers this evening. A better chance after midnight. Mid-60s overnight and tomorrow. Partly sunny. A slight chance of showers and thunderstorms in the morning, but sunny in the afternoon and hot. Could see upper 80s tomorrow. 66 over the hill now, 68 downtown, 67 Superior. Hibbing checks in with 66. Southwest wind at about 10 miles an hour.
3: 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Now, a fishing legend in his own mind. Here's Rick Jordan.
23: The way he says Rick Jordan reminds me of my cousins down in Missouri.
4: Ah.
23: This guy from Missouri?
4: A two-syllable Rick?
23: Rick.
4: Hey, Rick.
23: That's it, yeah.
4: There you go.
23: Hey, I got a question. Russ is listening.
4: Okay.
23: So, Dave, what are the winds today? You said 25?
4: Today, 10 to 15, gusting to 25.
23: No. How about tomorrow?
4: Tomorrow,
23: be gentle.
4: 5 to 10.
23: Oh.
4: Out of the west.
23: That's good.
4: Yeah.
23: Russ, that's
4: hot
23: good.
4: Hot and humid, though, tomorrow.
23: That's good.
4: Yeah. Okay.
23: We both vote yes on that one.
4: Right.
23: So, top of the morning to the Frenzy and Russ Francisco. How you doing today?
24: Good. How are you?
23: Good. Happy about the winds tomorrow.
24: Yeah, yeah. People will still go today. We'll find places to hide.
23: I am not a friend of the wind. But I guess you just take them when you can.
24: You take it when you can. Absolutely.
23: I got a note here. I don't know who sent me this, but every Wednesday, you can meet at Chambers Grove from 9 to 11 a.m. That's Wednesdays for a fishing club meeting.
24: Oh, neat.
23: Yeah, that's a good idea. Fishing licenses required, so I guess we're going to do that. And you got to be 16 or over to get it going. That's good. I like that. More meetings like that, the better. Well, Russ, Absolutely. Welcome. Welcome. Nice to have you on.
24: Yeah.
23: How's fishing been? What have you heard? Good rumors, I hope?
24: Fishing's good.
23: Yeah.
24: Fishing's still good. You know, it's really good, actually. It's a lot of big fish and lots of numbers. And just about every place you go, they're catching fish. That's good.
23: There was a hockey fundraiser Saturday up at Island Lake. And my son and I were kind of looking forward to this because we like hockey and we like walleyes. Boy, did we do awful. I don't know. Sometimes you got them, you go to the same places, and they're not there.
24: Well, you got to move. We've talked about that. And the fish are going deeper. It's warmer. We've got more sunshine. Water is sort of stable. You know, we don't have a lot of rain coming in. Lakes are probably going down, a lot of them. Fish have went to the deeper pools, but they're still schooled up, so you can find them. You can do pretty good.
23: The temperatures, I think the surface temp is one thing, but you get 5, 10, 100 feet down, it's going to change differently. I think we noticed 80 degrees last Saturday.
24: Yeah, we're starting to hit high 70s and 80s when the sun's out during the day. It's skiing time, you know, skiing and tubing time. So there'll be a lot of people doing that over the next 4 or 5 weeks until the end of summer. But that's good. That's good. They get out and enjoy the lakes, too, but get out early in the morning. I mean, fishing has been good. It's been really good.
23: My neighbor, when he moved, gifted me with his water skis and rope. I have not ever used them, so it has been now 30 years since I've water skied.
24: Yeah.
23: How about you?
24: Yeah, well, I haven't water skied for a long time. I tubed up a few years ago, but
23: yes.
24: I haven't even done that in the last couple of years, you know, so it's just... You know, you get to a point where, well, part of it is that the kids grow up, right?
23: Yeah.
24: So they're not, if you had somebody to go with, you'd probably go a little more, but the kids are all growing up and grandkids are just coming up. And so, you know, it'll be fine. It'll all work its way out. It always does.
23: What kid wants to take grandpa water skiing anyway?
24: Yeah, probably should be a song about that.
23: Yeah. I used to love it. Just absolutely loved it. Did a jump once, landed badly and never did it again.
24: I've never jumped. I'm too scared.
23: Don't.
24: Just don't do it.
23: Look at it and clap whoever's doing it. So, yep. Have you heard of any good areas that you recommend?
24: Well, all the lakes do pretty good. You know, in the weeds and stuff, some big northerns being caught. And so if you go to some of these, we call bowl lakes, right, where they're just, they are individually like spring fed, things like that. There seems to be a lot of fish. Bigger fish there, and I think it's because they don't get as much pressure. I know that Island Lake, I've seen some big muskies, seen some decent muskies coming out of Island Lake down by Sturgeon Lake, seen some real decent northerns coming out of Mille Lacs and places like that. So, but there's a lot of big fish around. If you target fish using, not that you wouldn't catch them when you're catching, trying to fish walleyes, but if you target northerns this time of year in the weeds and stuff, you can probably catch some pretty nice fish. And muskies are starting to pick up. The river's starting to pick up for muskies. I had a young fellow was in here the other day buying some muskie baits, and he said he had pretty good luck on the river. So little by little, things are picking up and setting up for the season that we're for a normal season. We haven't really had a normal season for several years, but this year it seems to be more of a normal season. We had a late spring, and we've had nice weather since, except for a couple of days of smoke. Other than that,
23: yeah.
24: It's been pretty darn good.
23: You know, yeah, I think last weekend it was smoky, and then it was gone, and I haven't seen it since.
24: Yep. Nope, fortunate. It was smoky from here all the way out to New York, the whole northern tier. It shut everything down, and this week it's on fire again. So, you know, people took a rest, and then they're going at it again.
23: Wow. What? How far west? I should know this. How far west do the fires go along the border? Do you know?
24: They got over a little bit by Dakota, but most of it was east. And we had that, and that's probably because we had that hard southwest and west wind.
23: Yeah.
24: So, so over New York, that area there, over Lake Erie, those places there, they really got smoked just like we did. They were up in the off the chart type smoke, but went away pretty quick. I thought we'd have it all summer long. I thought it would blow back and forth, and it pretty much went away pretty quick. So that's good.
23: So hard to put out once they get going. Wow. Very difficult.
24: Yeah.
23: We are going to be renting a cabin up north on Rainy Lake, I believe it is, at the end of the trail there in International Falls. Knocking on wood that everything's okay up there.
24: Yeah, it looks like everything's opening up again. It looks like Boundary Waters opens up. At least part of it does this week, so that'll be good again. So, and like I say, people have been fishing. They found other places to fish, but it did shut everybody down for a week here. But it's back to normal, and people are traveling, and they're out doing what we always do. And it's good. It's sort of interesting because on Lake Superior we have obviously different temperatures, and so it can be 41 degrees in one spot and 61 degrees in another, so that's been sort of a challenge, but the guys have figured it out, and the gals, and they're getting out there and they're catching some fish on the inland lakes. Those fish just seem to move down into the deep, and then some days folks are telling me they're catching them in the weeds, in the deeper weeds, so the fish are trying to stay out of the intense sun. We really haven't had much for cloud cover, not much for rain, so we're into the point where, the weeds are pretty thick and they've grown up. And everywhere around the state, people are talking about weeds just seem to be abundant. And part of that is water went up and the weeds started growing and the water went down. So now we have all these weeds, that were going to grow into the deeper water. Now it's not as deep. So, pay attention to what you're doing. And you can probably catch some pretty nice fish right now.
23: What kind of lures would you be throwing for the big northerns?
24: Well, they're still throwing big sucker minnows, you know, they're not big ones, but larger ones, 6 inches and better. Lots of big plastics. I mean, plastics are a big thing right now. We talked about that before. People have gone to plastics because minnows are expensive. And so big plastics, big spinners, small musky baits for big northerns. And people just want to catch, you know, just catch some northerns, run spinner baits, run them through the weeds. And you catch all the northerns you want. You know, it's great. You might even catch a bass or two. So it's been pretty good. It's pretty easy fishing right now. I've noticed that because of the warmer temperatures, a lot of folks fish in plastics for bass. We should probably start thinking about, frogs and things like that. So we're going to start to fish into the scum areas and things like that for fish. So start thinking about frogs and maybe on the edges of them where it's not too thick, you can run buzz baits and stuff. So it's warm enough now that, you know, surf baits are a lot of fun. The water explodes and the fish come out of it. It's sort of my favorite time of the year. I love exploding water. So it's pretty fun.
23: You just reminded me of when I was a kid about, I don't know, 12 or 13 or so. I would catch frogs and set up a frog for sale sign near my house. Yeah, and the fellas really liked them.
24: Absolutely. So up here, people used to set up crawler displays, right?
23: Yeah.
24: Crawlers for sale. And you get down in Madison and southern Wisconsin, and they've got frog displays. And I had a guy call me and says, "You guys got much for frogs up there?" He's actually a wholesaler. And I said, "Yeah, we got frogs." He says, "Is it worth your time to trap them?" I says, "Why?" He says, "Oh, I need more frogs." He says, "I can't get enough frogs." So apparently down south, they use a lot of frogs for fishing. So we don't use frogs up here. I guess we like them up here so much.
23: They're so cute.
24: Yeah, right.
23: I don't know about your driveway, but every once in a while when we get a hard rain, it seems like we get a lot of frogs in the driveway. And big night crawlers, too.
24: Yep, frogs and toads. There's a lot of frogs and toads in the grass and in the wet grass and stuff this year. I noticed that the other day. I was walking out in the woods a little bit, and there's a lot of frogs around, a lot of toads. So it's good. That means everything's healthy. We need that.
23: Don't touch those toads. You know you'll get...
24: Yeah.
23: Warts.
24: Warts, right.
23: Yeah. I don't think that was ever true. All right, some good deals at Marine General Supply.
24: Well, we talked about this last week. It's the year end for the tackle industry, so they're making some sales. So right now you can save, you can buy 10-inch Lowrance Pro screens that are normally $400 for $1,499, $1,000 off. And that's actually less than we pay for them, but they're paying us to sell them. And so that's what's happening there. You can get $100 off a 9-inch Humbird screen. You get $200 off a 10-inch. You get $300 off a 12-inch. Get a couple $100 off of the Mega Live screens. The Garmin units, that we've got some of the old 34 transducers left. And so if you want one of those, you can save $500-$600. We've got a few of the screens left, the 10-inch screen in them, and you can save $700 on those. If you want the new transducer from Garmin, the 44s or 42s, get on a list. We had 44s come in last week, and they were all pre-sold, but we had a couple come in, and we thought we had them to sell, and so we started advertising when they were gone in a minute. So get on somebody's list, because they're going to be hard to get. The 42s, be it ice fishing or regular, are the high definition units, and we have orders for probably 20 or 30, and we don't have enough to fill those orders for the next 2-3 weeks. But get on somebody's list, because I talked to Garmin and they oversold that by about 3 times. So if you're going to want one, get on somebody's list, because they are coming in. There's a ship arriving next week, and so it takes about 10 days for them to unload the ship, pack them in boxes, and get them out to the dealer. So like I said, get on list and we'll start filling those orders.
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23: Russell Francisco, thank you very much. Keep it tight.
24: Bye-bye.
23: We'll be right back.
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23: Hey, we're back on the Frenzy. What's that time now? 26 past 9. Oof, time's flying. We're going to fly over to Superior. Pat Kukul is standing on the corner watching all the cars go by. Good morning.
10: Something like that.
23: I don't know.
10: No, they're stopping, actually.
23: Oh, do they wave at you?
10: They stop. They stop. Well, they pull in the parking lot, and some of them even come inside. And, yeah.
23: Of course they do.
10: Yeah, stuff like that. So, yeah, we have, of course, we have a lot to look at. We have a whole back room full of very interesting firearms used.
23: Wait, you mean back room? I only know the front.
10: Well, not back room. Well, it's not a back room with the door on it. It's the back of the store that we've decided to dedicate only to kind of the used guns that are, you know, guns are just like people. Some are more interesting than others. And so we kind of keep those back, not in sight, in plain sight. We have a wonderful, wonderful, gosh, we got a lot of used 22 rimfire rifles now, old ones and, you know, the newer model ones. And I have a thing for old 22 rimfires.
23: So do I. I was just thinking that. That would be probably the first gun that most folks made bangs with. We had BB guns, but then bang came the 22.
10: Yeah, and maybe that's what it is. And they're so cool, you know, and they're heavy wood and they're old and some of them have been around and they just go, man, you never know where I was, you know, when you look at them. And we took even ones that aren't really, we had to took a Remington Model 12 and a pump, and that one takes 22 shorts and 22 longs and 22 long rifles. So that's unusual to find one that takes all three. And, it's, you know, they're just interesting. We just like them. And oddly enough, maybe because I get to look at them all day here, I don't own any. So, you know, people, you know, you don't have to just come in and look around and think about things. And so we have it all set up and back. So that's one of the things that I'm glad that we did. Also, I'm jumping around again like I usually do. People always tell, you got to tell us when this is going to happen. Okay, the antlerless permits in the state of Wisconsin are August 17th. That's when they begin. So we can do it here. You can do it on your Go Wild DNR at home. But August 17th is the opening day of your antlerless permits in Wisconsin.
23: August
10: 17th.
23: Okay.
10: I've done my duty. Well, I'll say it more than once. People have a tendency, people get busy and they kind of forget to do that. It's only July, but you know, we only have another week left, and then it's August, and middle of August, people start thinking about these things.
23: And then September hits, and we're out in the woods.
10: and we're out in the woods, that's for sure, hopefully. So there's that. We've been taking, we've been taking quite a lot of used firearms. So we're hoping now in the fall, you know, if you're looking for, you don't want to maybe spend that much on a new one. Wonderful selection of used shotguns. We really do, from used Benelli's to just about anything you want in any price range you want, less expensive than the new ones. So, and don't forget, you can put them on lay-by, too, so you can be ready. You'll be ready when the season hits, so we can do that, too. But we do have a very, very nice assortment of used shotguns right now.
23: Benelli, that's just, it's a fun name to say.
10: They're a unique. We have been a Benelli dealer for over 30 years.
23: Wow.
10: And, yeah, 35, something like that. You know, and it's a very unique company, and they to see them grow and expand and have just about something for everybody has been interesting too. They're big. They, you know, their shotguns. Of course, people think about the Superbuck Eagles, which back in the day, you know, people would go, "Why would I spend that for a shotgun?" Well, guess what?
23: Yeah.
10: Everybody's That's why, because, it's interesting to think back when something starts and people go, well, that's not going to, well, guess what? One of the most popular shotguns that we have.
23: I had somebody ask me, is it okay for Minnesota people to buy a gun in Wisconsin? And how complicated is it to make it work?
10: Not complicated at all.
23: All right.
10: For a long gun, which is shotgun or rifle, you have to have an ID, and most people have it either a state ID or a driver's license. Has to be up to date. So the address on your ID must match where you actually live, and then you just do the background check, and you take the gun home. Handguns, and I think this is where people get confused, and this is a federal law. You can only take physical possession of handguns in the state you reside in. So you buy the gun here. We take it over to Minnesota, where we have our friendly dealer, Stadium Pond, do the transfer. So you pay for everything here. You do the paperwork there. In Minnesota, of course, you need a permit to purchase a handgun or an AR platform type of gun. That's a little different. In Wisconsin, in the state of Wisconsin, Wisconsin residents for handguns do a background check for handguns only, and that's $10. Every state's different on that. So that's all. But I think there's often confusion where people think they cannot take possession. You know, they can't buy a shotgun rifle, but they can, as long as they fill out the form and have a great ID.
23: I know. We've talked about this over the years, and you're repeating exactly what you said 10 years ago.
10: Yeah, but I understand why people get confused. It's something we do every day.
23: Yeah.
10: I wish they would do it every day, but but it's not. But if you have a question, always feel free to call us. If you're not into the gun world, sometimes it's complicated. And of course, laws have a tendency to change. Sure. So never be afraid to call us and ask. There's no such thing as a stupid question.
23: Okay, here's a question. No, I know you sell guns and stuff, but do you repair them?
10: We don't really. We're armors. That's kind of different. What we do is we'll clean guns. We can replace parts. In other words, oh, this part's broken. We'll order it, and we'll put it in there for you. And there's a little subtle difference there. Shotgun, you know, take out like Remington, the gas rings, things, they can often go awry. So we can order the parts, replace them. The problem we're having is a lot of people have older guns, very older guns. You can't get parts for them anymore.
23: Hmm.
10: You know, you go to places like Newmarch and stuff, and we try, but we just, sometimes it's just hopeless. And I know it was your grandpa's, your dad's, but that if you can't get the part, you can't fix it. And that's the problem we're having now. With the newer firearms, of course, it's fairly easy to do.
23: Hmm.
10: And we must scopes and, you know.
23: Too. Oh, yeah.
10: Of course. And we don't charge for that if you buy the firearm or the scope from us.
23: What are your hours?
10: 9 to 6 Monday through Friday and 9 to 5 on Saturday.
23: And you're located in Superior at
10: 1705 Winter, right at the corner of Ogden and Winter.
23: Very good. Winter. Ooh. I hate that word.
10: Yeah. I know. Look outside. We're good today.
23: Okay, good. Pat Kukel, right. Thank you. You're fun.
10: Yep, thank you.
23: Dave, we'll be right back.
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1: You know, we are slowly crawling into the hunting season, too, Mr. Strandberg.
2: Okay.
1: That's why I think we should talk to John Jones at Snowbird Willie's. Good morning.
3: Well, good morning, Rick. How are you?
1: Beautiful day, huh?
3: It's absolutely gorgeous. We got the door open, breathing some fresh air. It's good.
1: Good. All right. The dog's okay with the highway and everything?
3: Well, the dog's home with mom today because that's just what she's doing today.
1: Okay. So. Good. Well, You are a busy guy. I've driven past your store quite a bit. Busy in the parking lot, so a lot of people are stopping in.
3: Yeah, there's a lot of repairs going on still because there's been some storm damage. Lots of boat stuff. We got a bunch of bimini tops and enclosures we're working through here, and got a little marina work we're going to start doing probably next week for 3 or 4 clients, and got to get all that stuff wrapped up. I think maybe last week there was an ice castle here, so we're doing a little work on an ice castle because you're getting ready to go ice fishing, I guess.
1: Ice castle? How big?
3: Yep. It's a smaller one. It's just a little one, but they wanted some wheel skirts done, and then we're making them a propane tank cover that will have some 12-volt heat trace in it to keep this propane tank from freezing up.
1: Wow.
3: Yeah.
1: Do you have a blue?
3: That's not something we do normally, the propane tank, but this guy had an idea. He'd seen something, and he's going to put the heat trace in. I'm just going to make him a nice little canvas cover that's probably insulated, and then he can also sew in some loops for the heat trace.
1: So you don't have a blueprint for this. You are ad-libbing.
3: We don't have blueprints for anything. Everything you just got to come up with it.
1: Right off the top of your head.
3: Well, top, bottom, side, I don't know. But we got to dig around in there and find something to do on every one of these boats. So.
1: Wow.
3: But yeah, it's all everything's from scratch here, for the most part.
1: I was at the landing at Abbott Road 2 weeks ago, I believe, and I heard some fellas talking about. It was a pontoon boat that had been. It looked brand new, actually, and I kind of overheard them talking, and they had been at your shop.
3: Oh.
1: Yeah.
3: Well, yeah, we do work on a lot of pontoons and a lot of pontoon boats on Island Lake, so. They're kind of a big customer of ours. Pug covers and welding up holes that get punched in the sides, or a lot of times the front of the pontoon will get wore out from beaching it on the beaches.
1: Yeah.
3: And they'll just kind of wear a hole through them, so we got to, you know, put a little bit of air to them and spray some soapy water at them and find the holes and weld her up.
1: You weld? You close the rip or the tear or the hole with welding material? Really?
3: Yeah, we weld them. We weld aluminum, weld them, TIG weld them.
1: Yeah.
3: So, yeah, we do a lot of those, actually. It's amazing how many holes get punched in pontoons in a season. It's a ton. So.
1: I'm thinking about this. Boats, not so much. Not ones.
3: Well, once in a while we end up welding a patch on a boat. You got to be really careful on riveted boats because where they're riveted together, there's like it's almost like a seam tape that's in there. And,
1: yeah.
3: And if you melt that out of there, it's just a headache. But welded hull boats, we've welded patches on them before, and you know it's not as common, but we can do it.
1: This is not a do-it-yourself in your garage at home, is it?
3: Some guys can. Some people are pretty handy, and if they got the right equipment, they can do it. But we do it all the time, so it does probably go better here. Usually takes, you know, and you know, by the time you air test a pontoon and find the leak and patch it up, it's usually a couple hour job.
1: Yeah.
3: So it goes pretty quick.
1: I'm kind of the duct tape guy.
3: And we peeled a lot of duct tape off of these, you know, in a pinch, the duct tape's good, but got to peel her off then when it's time to fix it for real.

0: So,
1: yeah, it's amazing. Folks, if you do have a leaker or a dent or something like that, this is the place. Where do we find you, John?
0: You find us at 6660 Rice Lake Road. You can find us on Facebook. And you can also just call us at 218-940-1921.
1: Snowbird Willie's. I like to say you're on the right-hand side of the road, heading north on Rice Lake Road, just before you turn off to the Island Lake Landing.
0: That's correct.
1: You guys are doing great work. Thank you very much.
2: Go and take a break.
1: Yep.
2: We'll be right back.
3: Your Friday afternoons just got significantly more intentional. 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
9: 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You're listening to KDAL's Fishing Frenzy with Rick Jordan.
1: It's good to hear Siski's voice talking hockey there. I like that.
2: It won't be long now.
1: It won't be. I'm sure the guys are probably doing some dry land right now. And gals.
2: Yeah.
1: And we're back on the Frenzy. Dave Miller, top of the morning at, where are you?
2: Sounds like he's on the road somewhere.
1: On the road again.
11: Good morning, Rick. Good morning, Dave. And good morning, everybody. And yes, I'm on the road, and I'm trying to keep my eyes closed so the crows don't get them.
1: Whoa! Open them up. You're driving.
11: Oh, gosh, yeah. And, you know, the hay bales are starting to show up in the fields around here.
1: No.
11: Kind of just came through Poplar. And, of course, no, they're not bales. They're all those round rolls. But
1: yeah.
11: It's a sign of midsummer, and, gosh, summer's going way too fast. We got to get out and have more fun with it.
1: Wow, they're cutting hay already? Jeepers.
11: Yeah.
1: Seems a bit early.
11: Yeah, I know. Well, it seemed to me that the grass was, the hay, you know, it's getting kind of tall, but I, you know, thinking about the guys that are out trying to maintain the hiking trails,
1: yeah,
11: they're having fun cutting grass on the sides, too. And, you know, it's amazing. They do that at least twice a year, like on the whole Superior hiking trail.
1: Wow.
11: That's a lot of miles of weed eating. But
1: how far north?
11: Give those guys credit.
1: How far north will that take us?
11: You know, I'm trying to remember. There's they call it the 270 degree overlook is up at the top end of it, and it's not quite the Grand Portage if I remember right, but you're up on the top of a mountain and you're looking to the north of Canada.
1: Wow.
11: It's over the, you're looking over the Pigeon River, as I remember. It's been a little while since we've been up there, but yeah, it was just an absolutely gorgeous view, because when we were there, it was in the fall, and of course the colors were all out, and it was, that was one hike that wasn't a very long one from the road either. I was surprised that we were able to get there, although it wasn't wheelchair accessible either, I guess, but yeah, that was quite the view, and you know, it's when you're up there, especially in the fall and the colors are out, It really doesn't matter where you are, it's gorgeous.
1: Yeah, I'm sure. I'm sure it's all green now, though.
11: I hope it's green, and you know, it's, I wish that there was more that we could do to show appreciation and support all the folks that are up fighting the fires in the Boundary Waters right now. But, you know, they're kind of up there on their own and doing their job.
2: Uh-oh.
11: The size of those fires and what's going on.
1: How far north are you?
11: Well, we're actually coming into the Amicon River, which is a dead zone, kind of. So I got my phone out the window darn near here.
1: You did. You dropped out there just a little bit. Maybe you better talk about some good deals at Northwest Outlet.
11: But, folks, we got clearance sales going on everything at the store for Columbia, North Face, so many summer things, all the sandals, and there are specials going on everywhere in the store because we got to make room for the fall stuff coming in. Hopefully you can hear me.
1: Yes. Mm-hmm. Yes.
11: Very good. So, yep, got to get out and have some fun. Got to keep checking for ticks because those little buggers are out there. And make sure you got that permethrin spray for your clothes and stuff. And everybody, well, I'm getting into the real dead zone here, folks. So thank you for coming in, and everybody have a great weekend.
1: Okay.
11: And come to see the Blueberry Festival in Iron River. It's this weekend.
1: I love blueberries. Great. Thank you. Get some for me. Thanks.
2: Thanks, Dave.
1: Thanks, Dave. Johnny is...
2: Undisposed, apparently.
1: Apparently his phone
2: Tried him a couple times.
1: He's either out.
2: Yeah.
1: Or the phone is out.
2: Ah, well, the phone is ringing, so.
1: It was ringing, but he's too busy to answer it.
2: All right.
1: So every Wednesday, you can meet at the, you know what? I'm going to just let you add your way through that.
2: Oh, Duluth Parks and Rec. Yeah. Every Wednesday, Chambers Grove, 9 to 11. It's a free fishing club. You do need a fishing license for those 16 and older.
1: Mm-hmm.
2: Bring your own gear, or you can use some that they have available there. Apparently.
1: That's handy.
2: It'll be rain or shine, but will be canceled if there's any lightning or thunder.
1: Ooh.
2: This is, again, at Chambers Grove every Wednesday from 9 to 11 in the morning, a free fishing club.
1: So you get a chance to watch some people do their thing, and you'll learn a lot.
2: That's great.
1: May even catch a fish.
2: That'd be a bonus, I guess.
1: I remember when, it was mid-70s, okay?
2: All right.
1: When we found out there were walleyes in the St. Louis River.
2: Oh, really?
1: Do you remember how pardon the French here, it stunk.
2: Yeah, the river was quite polluted for many a year until they've cleaned things up.
1: It
2: now,
1: was awful. And then they opened up a couple of places where you could drive your boat down, and we realized, this is good. And then we realized the walleyes were huge.
2: Coming back, yeah, how about that?
1: It was nirvana.
2: Very good. And they're still there, I assume.
1: Yep, they're still there.
2: All right, 9:50, we'll take another break and be right back.
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1: And we are back on the Frenzy, heading up to Fisherman's Corner, close by Pike Lake, which can be a pretty good fishing lake. How you doing today?
17: Good. How are you?
1: Awesome.
17: Yeah, it's a beautiful day.
1: I'm just thinking back about 25 years to the biggest walleye I ever caught. And it was in your lake, Pike Lake.
17: Hmm. 29 inches.
1: No, that's the one I caught 2 weeks ago. It was it was 30. It was an honest 30? 30. In fact, here's what I did. I've told you this. Caught it over by Mr. Pellucci's place. It's gone now, I think. But put the boat back on the trailer, drove over to Fisherman's Corner. Scott Van Valkenburg was there.
17: And weighed it.
1: And weighed it. And it was 10 pounds on the button.
17: Is that fish on your wall today?
1: Back in the water, drove back, let it go, and it swam away.
17: Huh. Nice.
1: You know, somebody told me that's illegal, but
17: I think once you put them in your live well like that and leave the lake, I think you got to keep them. But whatever, harm, no foul.
1: It felt right.
17: Yeah, you let it go for someone else to catch.
1: I did. And it was. I still dream of that thing, and it was right there on a nightcrawler. Three-hook harness right in the weed bed right across from his big dock that stuck way out in the lake.
17: Sure.
1: So there. Your biggest walleye was where and how much?
17: Let's see. Probably on Lake Superior, to be honest, 29 and a half.
1: Oh.
17: And that one got put back also to live another day.
1: And you didn't drive it around in your car.
17: No, but that's the biggest I've caught. I've been trying to get a bigger one inland, and biggest I've caught inland is like 27 and a half.
1: Yeah.
17: Up in Canada. That was I was in Canada this last, I got back Wednesday. I was up there so Saturday to Wednesday. It was good fishing, a lot of fish. We caught several walleyes. I got a 39-inch pike.
1: Oh, that's good.
17: Yeah, that was a good one. On a walleye rig.
1: Okay.
17: So you know how that is. It's touch and go there if you get them or not.
1: Yeah.
17: But that was fun, and we caught a lot of nice walleyes. Nothing real huge. But a lot of those 16 to, 20 inch. So nice fish.
1: Beautiful. Did you keep many?
17: Yeah, we had a couple fish fries while we were up there, and we brought back our limit and threw several lots back.
1: Any questions about coming over through immigration? Any problems?
17: No problems whatsoever.
1: Good.
17: Both ways were very easy, no issues whatsoever. We didn't deal with any smoke or anything up there either.
1: Oh.
17: So that was good. It was a good trip overall. The weather was up and down. We got there, it was like 90, and then it was raining all day one day, and then it was like 65 and windy. So we got to feel it all.
1: We had crossed over, I guess it was 2 years ago. We'd been fishing on Boundary Waters in Minnesota, Rainy Lake probably. And we thought, hey, sure, Let's go over there and see if we can get some stuff in Canada. I mean, just some, they have some candy bars that I like.
17: Sure.
1: And so we drove across and we stopped. Coming back across, we had to go into Minnesota or United States Customs. And the kid that was checking us back into the country is a graduate of Duluth East. Small world, huh? How about that?
17: Very small world.
1: Yeah.
17: Very small world. Did you recognize him then?
1: Did not know him. The name sounded familiar, but I'm not.
17: Okay.
1: You know, it was a lot. We'll just leave it at that. But nice kid.
17: Yep.
1: Real nice kid. So what have you heard lately?
17: Sure.
1: Anything around your area that's bragging?
17: It's been, you know, a little deeper now. We're getting into that, I think, you know, that 16, 20-foot range. Mm-hmm. Island Lake seems to be the best producer. I did hear of some nice fish being caught on Fish Lake also.
1: Oh, good.
17: So that's good. It's been, you know, the walleyes, as far as they go, they've been moving a little deeper as that water warms up. You know, we've had some pretty nice temps. So they're starting to, you know, check those on the humps and things like that down deeper. They'll start starting to troll some crankbaits. And minnow source is a little bit scarce right now with that heat come up. I'm trying to scavenge together some more leeches. I still have some, but I'm trying to get more so I don't run out.
1: Okay.
17: And we got lots of crawlers. So it's just kind of that time of the year, right? We're still running some good deals. Come on in and check it out. We got buy four, get one free on several items. Rods are on sale. Reels are on sale. Come on up and check us out, and we'll get you put out on the water.
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17: 7 o'clock, 7 to 7, Monday through Thursday, 6 to 7, Friday, Saturday, and 7 to 6 on Sundays.
1: Matt King, awesome job. Thank you.
17: Thank you. Have a good day.
1: See ya. Hey, we're coming up on 10 o'clock now on KDAO.
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18: NBC News Radio, I'm Michael Kastner. A number of countries have been hit with new U.S. tariffs at the direction of President Trump. The latest tariffs, ranging from 10 to 12.5%, took effect at midnight, replacing the previous ones. Kate Fisher reports that the new Trump tariffs have a stronger legal basis, relying on a law that lets a president impose them on countries that engage in questionable trade practices.
19: They're being imposed primarily under Section 301 of the 1974 Trade Act, rather than the International Emergency Economic Powers Act that the Trump administration relied on previously.
18: The White House says the new tariffs are tied to the imports of goods made with forced labor. A massive heat dome is creating triple-digit temperatures from Texas to North Dakota. The extreme temps are expected to start this weekend and last into early next week. Highs in Phoenix will be in the 110s, while Texas and much of the interior Southwest will likely be over 100. New York City police are investigating two stabbings on Manhattan's Upper West Side near Central Park as a possible hate crime. Aaron McLaughlin says the attacks happened minutes apart on Thursday afternoon.
20: Witnesses say the man yelled "Allahu Akbar" and stabbed a 57-year-old Asian man in the back without warning. The suspect then walked two blocks, according to law enforcement sources, and minutes later stabbed a 50-year-old Jewish man in the chest.
18: Both victims are expected to survive. Police say the suspect, identified as 51-year-old Raul Morales, was arrested after a witness led officers to where he was hiding. A jury is now seated in the high-profile murder trial of Lindsey Clancy. The 35-year-old was indicted on three counts each of murder in the 2023 deaths of her three children after being accused of strangling them at her home in Duxbury, Massachusetts. Michael Kastner, NBC News Radio.
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18: More than 1.5 million cartons of eggs are being recalled because of possible salmonella contamination. More from Tammy Trujillo.
24: The FDA says the voluntary recall was put out by Midwest Poultry Services for brown and white shell eggs. The eggs were sold under several brands in Texas, Oklahoma, Arkansas, Louisiana, New Mexico, and Mississippi, with labeling including Kroger's, Brookshire's, Country Morning, Simple Truth, and Sunups, along with a number of bulk grade A and grade AA egg cartons. No illnesses have been reported. I'm Tammy Trujillo.
18: The state of Illinois is honoring the legacy of Emmett Till and his mother, Mamie Till Mobley. Governor J.B. Pritzker signed legislation into law that officially designates July 25th as Emmett Till Day in Illinois.
25: By signing this legislation, we ensure that the lives of Emmett Till and Mamie Till Mobley will not be forgotten. Their story will continue to be told. Their legacy will continue to challenge us to be better.
18: Emmett was the 14-year-old black child from Chicago who was kidnapped, beaten, and brutally murdered in Mississippi by white supremacists in 1955. Patreon is laying off 20% of its workforce, which breaks down to 93 people. It comes as the company partners with Cloudflare to block AI bots from scrapping the works of its creators. Patreon CEO says he's not replacing workers with AI, but says AI is changing the entire tech industry. The Flamingo Resort in Las Vegas is planning to open an immersive exhibit on Mike Tyson. Lend me your ear. The Iron Mike Legacy, the Mike Tyson immersive experience, is based on the life of the former heavyweight boxing champ. Tickets for the attraction go on sale August 5th. Michael Kastner, NBC News Radio.
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0: Dry conditions are expected mainly during the morning hours, but we might see a few scattered showers as we approach the noon and 1 o'clock hour this afternoon. Otherwise, we're watching a cold front to move in later this evening, which may bring in a chance for some stronger or even severe storms. The best chance for thunderstorms will be the farther north and west you go, up towards Couchiching County, and highs today will be into the 80s for the region. With Nord News Now, I'm meteorologist Brendan Pham for 610 and FM 103.9 KDAL.
3: Looking like a very warm weekend, though shower and thunderstorm chances will linger throughout the weekend. However, temperatures into the 90s potentially tomorrow and Sunday with a lot of sunshine. Slight chance of a shower or thunderstorm Monday, otherwise sunny, highs in the upper 80s once again. It cools off a little bit, mid-80s and sunshine on Tuesday and Wednesday. Another chance of rain moving in by Thursday, but it looks like it's going to stay in the 80s and perhaps even a little bit more than that throughout most of next week. Partly to mostly cloudy around the region at this hour. 66 Aitkin, 68 in Hibbing, 70 right now in Cloquet. It is 72 in Ashland, 68 in Moose Lake, 70 in Hayward, 70 as well in Solon Springs, 66 in Two Harbors. Twin Ports, west wind at 17, 68 atop the hill, 72 Superior, 72 with a dew point of 63 in downtown Duluth. Twins baseball tonight versus the Athletics. 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
7: Minnesota News Network, I'm Tasha Radel. Ben Spelter, the man who admitted to killing Speaker Emerita Melissa Hortman and her husband, along with critically injuring Senator John Hoffman and his wife, was sentenced to two consecutive life terms and 40 years in prison Thursday in federal court. DFL House Floor Leader Jamie Long.
8: Well, it's more than appropriate. We, of course, the tragedy affected us in the legislature deeply, losing our leader, Speaker Hortman, who was an incredibly consequential figure in the state.
7: Minnesota is now past the halfway point of the 100 deadliest days of summer, and traffic safety officials say the state is on pace to see more roadway deaths than this time last year. President Donald Trump has denied a request to commute the prison sentence of former Minnesota GOP donor and strategist Anton Lazaro. Lazaro is serving a 21-year federal prison sentence after his 2023 conviction on child sex trafficking charges. This is MNN.
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3: 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Hear how Alex Stalock found out he will be in the UMD Athletic Hall of Fame class of 2026 in a little bit. But first, we close out Bulldog Week today as we chat with the head coach of the UMD men's basketball team, Justin Wick. Good morning, sir.
5: Good morning. Thanks for having me.
3: Thank you. How's the summer been?
5: It's been good. It's flying by fast, and it's been good to have our guys back for camp here for a couple weeks in June and a couple weeks in July, and before we know it, we'll be getting started here.
3: I was talking to Kurt Wiese this week. He said they had just insane numbers for their camps this year. How have you guys been doing with your camps?
5: Yeah, same. You know, we don't do any overnight camps like they do, but our camps are as big as ever, and we sold both of our high school team camps back a couple weeks ago in July, and you know, the youth camps are up there as well. So I think it's an exciting time for all of us. We've had some really successful teams, and I think you know, a lot of our coaches do a good job of staying connected in the community, and I think it's just a really good opportunity for you know, for kids to come to camp and enjoy being around our players, and hopefully get better playing basketball as well.
3: Kurt said this happened to him quite a bit. How often do you get a kid that comes through one of your camps and you end up trying to recruit them?
5: Oh, we definitely do. We have an elite camp in June that we kind of have our top guys at. And I think about every year somebody kind of sticks out that we didn't really know about or, you know, weren't recruiting quite as hard. And, you know, they play really well on that day. And I think we've got four or five guys on our roster right now. And the same thing happened this year. So it's, you know, every single chance you get to be in front of our coaches is a big deal, and it's been nice to get those guys on campus and have a couple of those guys on our team.
3: Talking to UMD men's basketball coach Justin Wick, tell me, how do you reflect on the run your team got on last year? You win four straight in the NSIC tournament. You go down to Kansas. You win as the eighth seed. You win the opening round game against the one seed. You get to the regional final. I know you wanted to get to the Elite Eight. Didn't quite work out in your favor, but how do you reflect upon what your guys accomplished last season?
5: Yeah, you know, it took us a couple of weeks once we lost to really be able to reflect on it. But, you know, I always thought throughout the year that we had the talent to do something special. But we kind of struggled, you know, during the middle of the season, obviously. And, I really felt when we came back our last four to five games in the regular season, we were playing better. I thought our guys really found a good rhythm and, you know, we're really connected. Probably better than they were during the season. So, you know, we were mixing around a lot of different things during the year, different starting lineups, playing two point guards together at times, which was challenging, but also I think helped us play some really good basketball down the stretch. So I was just proud of our guys to stick with it. It would have been easy to kind of pack it in with a couple weeks left, but they stuck with it. They kept leaving, and, you know, it kind of shows me just the culture of our guys and the character of our guys. You know, they stuck with it. They knew what we were capable of. And then I thought we just won a lot of close games and we're playing our best basketball down the stretch. I think we really knew who we were. We knew how we had to play defensively and who needed to shoot the ball offensively. And as a coach, you would like to know that on October 15th when you start, but sometimes it takes a little bit. So I'm just proud of our guys to win four in a row and win the conference tournament, which we had never done here, you know, since I've been here. And then to go down and basically playing the number one team in the country on their home floor, sold out crowd. We had 13 days to get ready for them. And you can have a great game plan, but you know you're going against, you know, one of the best in the country. And our guys stuck to it, played one of their best games of the year and got us all the way to the regional final. So just really, it was kind of a transition year for us, right? Like we had just come off a ton of older guys that have been here for a long time. We believed we had the talent, but we had a lot of guys who hadn't really done it, you know, for a full season. So to be able to do it tells us that our program is strong. We're doing the right things. We're recruiting the right guys, and I'm excited for this next group now. You know, a lot of these guys are back, and hopefully we can continue the high level of success that we've had.
3: You had players that had been through it that had won, but they had not played significant roles necessarily on those winning teams. They came back, they played those bigger roles last year. Did it help those players maybe that they had been through it, that they knew what it took to play their best basketball at the right time of the year? Because it did seem like your guys peaked at the right time.
5: Yeah, I think it helps know what it takes, but I think it's also just that older maturity of being able to weather some of the tougher times and not freaking out, not, you know, thinking the world's ending, and just kind of going back to work and trying to figure out how we need to get better week in, week out. And we went through playing the South, you know, I think we went 2-6 and we lost a couple buzzer beaters in there. And you feel like you're playing pretty good basketball, but you're not winning games. So, in basketball and really any sport, the margin is so small. You think about hockey and, you know, a random goal here or there or whatever. Same thing in basketball. You're one shot away from probably winning 6 to 7 games, and we were on the wrong end of every single one of those until about February 1st. And then we were on the right side of about 7 of those in a row. So that's where I think the maturity of guys who have been here, yes, they know what it takes, but they also understand what basketball is about, kind of that level-headed maturity. You think of Noah and Maddie and Caleb and Nick, guys who have been here for a long time, I think really helped lead us through those times, and understanding how quickly it can turn. And I'm so happy for those guys, especially Noah and Maddie, guys that have been here forever and local guys, that they had their chance to really do it on the big stage and go win a conference championship. None of those other guys did it. You think about, guys that I love and really good players, you know, Drew Blair and Andrews and Brown and Katona and Middleton, all those guys. Those guys never won a conference tournament championship. So for Noah and Maddie to be that group, to do it was awesome, to go win a couple NCAA tournament games, finish in the Final 16, I thought, was just a really fitting run for guys who really stuck it out, waited their turn. And there's a point of the, a point of the season where I wasn't sure how the ending was going to turn out for them. And to their credit, they kind of rewrote their whole story for this season in those last 10, 12 games. And I couldn't be happier for those guys.
3: Finally, because we're a little low on time, and we'll get more into this as the season approaches, but we talk a lot about portal these days in college sports, yeah. And it giveth and it taketh in your case. You lose Cole Hansen to a Division I opportunity at Holy Cross. What does it mean to get Derek Doucette in from Minot State?
5: Yeah, it was exactly what we needed to do. We felt like we wanted to bring in somebody that we knew was an established player. It's always been tough for us, in trying to recruit transfers because we have so much faith in our younger guys, like guys that we feel like we're developing. That's kind of what our program has been about, is to just give that next guy the next chance, and it's worked for us. But this, so for us, if we were going to bring somebody in, we wanted it to be somebody who we knew, somebody that our guys knew, and somebody that has a really established career. And for him to play at North Dakota State and, average 14 points a game in our league last year, super high character kid, high motor, great on the defensive end. Reminds me a lot of Nick Katona, Wyatt McBeth, Charlie Katona. Some of these guys we've had are still on our team. Dudes that just play extremely hard. They really defend, but he can also score the basketball. So, for us, I think it's an opportunity, for Caleb to get back to play the point guard spot, and that's probably his more natural role. And honestly, that's kind of how he played the last, about 10 games of the year. We kind of moved him back on the ball more and moved Cole off the ball a little bit. So this is a chance for Caleb to really have the ball in his hands for his senior year. Guys like Jackson Folks to take that next step, a guy who started half the games last year. Now it's time for him to go. And it's kind of been, how our program has operated. Next guys are ready. If we keep recruiting good players every year from the high school level, those next guys are ready. And we've been really good young, big guys that I'm excited about, guys that I think are ready. And when your program's strong when, maybe you fill one hole with the transfer, but you got a lot of guys who have been here for, 2, 3, 4, 5 years, and now it's their turn to continue to take this thing forward. So I'm excited about the season for Caleb and Nick to kind of have their fifth year and really try to leave their own legacy. I think we got all the pieces in place to have another really successful year, and we're excited to get going in September.
3: Hope you and the family have a good rest of your summer. We will chat as we get closer to the season this fall, all right?
5: Yeah, you bet. Thanks, Bruce.
3: Thanks so much. Appreciate it. Head coach of the UMD men's basketball team is Justin Wick. As we close out our week-long series, Bulldog Week, catching up with Bulldog coaches, you can kind of, I guess, put this next conversation in that same bucket. Find out how Alex Stalock found out he was going to be in the UMD Athletic Hall of Fame class of 2026. That conversation is next at its 10:20 on the Bruce Siskey Show.
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3: More to come. We, a couple weeks ago, got to spring the surprise on former UMD All-American men's hockey goaltender Alex Stalock that he was in the class of 2026 for the UMD Athletic Hall of Fame. Hear that conversation in its entirety in just a little bit after NBC News on Northland News Radio. It's 10:22.
18: NBC News Radio, I'm Michael Kastner. Dozens of countries are being hit with new U.S. tariffs at the direction of President Trump. The latest tariffs, ranging from 10 to 12.5%, took effect at midnight, replacing the previous ones. The White House says the new tariffs are tied to the imports of goods made with forced labor. Secretary of State Marco Rubio says Iran will pay a very heavy price for its military actions against the U.S. Rubio issued the warning Thursday in response to a statement made by Iran's foreign minister that Tehran's policy for war with the U.S. is an eye for an eye. Rubio then warned that President Trump's policy is a head for an eye. A massive heat dome is bringing triple-digit temperatures from Texas to North Dakota. More from Monica Nelson.
19: The extreme temperatures are expected to start this weekend and last into early next week. Highs in Phoenix will be in the 110s, while Texas and much of the interior Southwest will likely be over 100.
18: Michael Kastner, NBC News Radio.
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31: Kevin O'Connor of Yahoo Sports reporting that LeBron James delaying his free agent decision because he's waiting to see if a team could potentially trade for Anthony Davis or Kyrie Irving. The problem? The Wizards don't want to trade AD and the Mavs don't want to trade Kyrie Irving. My daughter would love to do nothing but eat cheese and ice cream all day, but we can't always get what we want. Not even the king, LeBron James. I'm Nick Costos.
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3: 1024. Back to football next week. Training camp's underway in the NFL. Andy Herman, Packaday, joins us on Monday. I've been excited for you guys to hear this one for a bit. I had a chance a couple of weeks ago to spring on former UMD goaltender Alex Stalock the news that he'll be inducted into the UMD Athletic Hall of Fame. We did it under the guise of recording a conversation talking about his life in the game and getting into broadcasting with the Wild, which he's still involved in. So here that is for you in its entirety at 1025.
4: Al, how many years has this now been for you involved in some way, shape, or form in the game of hockey?
6: Oh, boy. God, what am I, 38? Probably 35 years, I guess.
4: What do you remember about those
6: mini hockey, I guess.
4: What do you remember about those first days? Those first days getting on skates and starting to get to know the game a little bit?
6: Probably pretty painful with my feet, but I had an older brother, which a lot of times is very helpful to try to keep up with somebody, and he was already in skates and playing hockey, so I think it was a game of catch up and chase, and whatever he did I was trying to do, and got to the age eventually where he no longer wanted me to follow him and he needed someone to shoot on. So unfortunately for me, things changed in a hurry.
4: Is that kind of what turned you into a goaltender, is your older brother?
6: Yeah. And his friends, you know, he was 2 years older, but only a grade older in school. So it was a unique situation. But, a lot of times in the summer when the roller hockey nets would come out, it was, hey, can I come with you guys and play? And he's like, yeah, if you play goalie. So the only way I could really hang out with that crew was if I put the roller gear on as a goalie. And, yeah, it was a lot of time spent there, and that translated eventually onto the ice.
4: When did you
6: start? For my parents.
4: I was going to say, when did you start to love it, and what was your parents' reaction when you did start to love it?
6: To be honest, to be completely honest, I love skating out. I love being a player, and I was lucky enough to do it. I mean, basically all the way through Pee-wee's every other game. And at that time, I loved going to the rink actually more, for the games that you could be a player and skate out. And then I think as I slowly realized that, like, you know, I'm going to start handling the puck a little bit, and I'm going to start shooting the puck around and trying to work on that. And it became a little bit more fun, a little bit more interesting that you could be a help to your team in a different way. And, you know, starting BAMS, it became a full-time deal. And, you definitely grow a love for the position and the understanding once you understand, you know, how important you can be to a team. And, that's kind of when my love for the position took off.
4: Talking to former UMD All-American goaltender, NHL goaltender Alex Stalock, what did your parents think when you started playing goalie full-time?
6: Well, it's funny because neither of them played hockey. My mom had brothers that played hockey. My dad, their side of the family, really didn't spend a ton of time playing hockey. He was football, baseball, wrestling guy. And, you know, so there wasn't you know, a ton early on of, oh, he just wants to throw on the goalie gear and we'll see how it goes type thing. And I sort of have a picture of, you know, my first set of Cooper pads in the basement I got for Christmas. And they probably had no clue what they were getting into then and didn't know what would transpire down the road. And just going out and buying a pair of, I can't even imagine what a pair of pads cost then in the early 90s. But, yeah, that first set of Coopers, and from there, yeah, I guess the rest is history. They didn't know any better, but as they got older, I knew the stress level of a goalie parent, and now going through it as a parent, you know, my kid asked early on, can I be a goalie? Can I be a goalie? I said, let's just skate out for now. You can always go back and be goalie. So I've gotten away with it for now, and so I got a young one that's not a goalie, so it's a little bit refreshing for not only me, but my grandparents as well.
4: I know I had you tell the story when you were here, but it's been a while. Tell the nice people listening how you ended up at UMD.
6: Oh, I mean, you go on a couple visits when I was playing junior hockey at the time. You get a couple official visits. It's clearly probably a lot different now, but back then I think you got five visits, and I made a few visits at a couple schools, a couple Minnesota schools, St. Cloud, Minnesota. I actually was supposed to go to Michigan. I was in Cedar Rapids at the time. My parents were going to meet me out at Michigan and do that visit, but We got snowed in Cedar Rapids. We got a horrible storm. So my parents actually went out, and they kind of did the visit for me at that time. And they ended up seeing the instant classic of the Michigan-Michigan State football game played at in Ann Arbor there, and I missed that. But then my last visit was to Duluth and, you know, meeting with Sandy. And at the time, Steve Rolick was there and Lee Davidson. And I don't even think I got the cloquet yet on 35 when I was driving back to the Minneapolis airport. And I called my parents on, you know, I was like, this is where I want to go. This is where I want to be. And, you know, they just kind of was like, are you sure this is what you want to do? And the decision was made. I had to make a phone call to other coaches. And, the commitment to UMD and Coach Sandlin and the rest of the staff was pretty quick as soon as I was leaving the Twin Ports.
4: What do you remember about the conversations with Scott and the staff and then the first opportunities they had to get you on the ice at practice as you started your freshman year and what they told you about, you, frankly, what was at the time kind of a crazy habit you had of going out playing the puck, because it's not like you stopped doing it as you grew up.
6: Well, yeah, no, I didn't until they implemented the trapezoid. And, you know, I don't know if you say fortunate or unfortunate for Scott and Rawls and Davey, but, you know, I don't know how many times I heard less is more when you're playing the puck. But for me, it just felt like a way to get into the game. And, you know, but, yeah, without the trapezoid, there were some scary situations if you felt confident enough to venture far enough from the crease. I know there was a lot of hair pulling probably early on my freshman year, but you go back to, you know, the conversation we had on my recruiting trip and just the honesty of, you know, the opportunity where we're at as a school, situation-wise, depth chart-wise, when you have an opportunity to play. And, you think what they did, the opportunity they gave you. And, you know, going in there as a freshman, we had a great upper class of guys that took us in. You know, you come in the summer in July, you got to find a spot to stay. And we ended up staying with Josh Johnson at McFarland, Jeffy McFarland's place. And you adapt early, and they made it comfortable. And we had a big class ahead of us. So our freshman class, the sophomore class ahead of us, was a big group of kids and a big group of guys, I should say. And, you know, we got along with that group really well. It was great to have a group, you know, close to us and grow as, you know, a team in the locker room and eventually, you know, have success a couple years down the road.
4: You basically split your freshman year, if I remember right, with Josh. Josh played a lot in the second half. You played a lot in the first half. What was that like as you adapted to college hockey and you ended up sitting a good chunk of that second half of the season because Josh played really well?
6: Absolutely. And it's such a big jump. And, you know, you playing junior hockey, you know, you play deep into USHL playoffs, and I was fortunate enough to win a championship there. And, you know, you think you're ready. You always think you're ready for the next level, and it's always a whole different speed. And, you know, to get an opportunity to start right away and get some games early. And the first half obviously didn't go the way our team probably wanted to go record-wise and individually probably not as strong as the first half, you know, as I would have liked or, you know, Sandy would have liked. And we made a change shortly after Christmas. And, yeah, Johnny played unbelievable down the stretch. And we went into St. Cloud and almost won a series on the road in a first-round WCHA playoff series. And, you know, but after that year going to the summer, I understood what I needed to change to find success and put in a good work of summer work. And, obviously failure sometimes is a lot more of a learning opportunity than having immediate success. And that's what happened my freshman year, a lot of learning moments. And I think that set me up to, you know, have success going into my sophomore year, learning things that I needed to improve on in my game.
4: Talking to the former UMD goaltender and All-American at UMD, then played for the Sharks and Wild, primarily in the NHL, Alex Stalock. So your sophomore year, I don't remember exactly where or when Scott Sandlin and I had this conversation, but one point before a game, we start chatting, and somehow 07-08, your sophomore year comes up. It's a year where the Bulldogs scored a total of 74 goals across 36 games. They had a three-game scoreless drought just past the midway mark of that season, and you kept them in every single game, it felt like. I said to him, you know, your numbers might have been better your junior year when you won All-American honors and they won the league title and all that, and you got to the NCAAs. I felt like your sophomore year might have been better because you had to be perfect almost every night. How frustrating a year was that for the group, because you guys did so many good things and you just could not find the back of the net enough?
6: Yeah, you're right. And that's kind of where our group took off. And I think that was a good year for us as a group inside that locker room to sort things out and, you know, really understand what it takes to win in the WCHA, because we felt like we were in every game and, you know, just not getting wins as we wanted on a continuous basis. And but at that time, obviously, our sophomore class and that junior class that I talk about was, you know, the group that kind of got it over the hump. And at the time, that junior class, you know, they had 2 years where they weren't getting a ton of wins and trying to figure out ways to get over the hump. And, you know, you feel like you're just there. You're a shot away or two shots away every single night. And, you know, we played a defensive game and wanted to get offensive looks, and just finding ways to continuously score the balls was tough that year. And it led us to, you know, my junior year, where we had a few recruits come in that, you can make plays in the offensive zone. And, you know, you get a few key pieces on the power play, and it's amazing how things can change from one year to another.
4: Al, that 08-09 season, it didn't always go the way it did at the end, because you ended up going on the road for the first round of the WCHA playoffs. But you go to Colorado, you sweep that series, you head to the

0: such a good group in that way. Everybody had so much fun off the ice, in the locker room, at the rink, and it was a joy to be around. And as the year went on, weekend by weekend, we just built more confidence and more swagger and more mojo by, I mean, you could just feel it when we were going out to Colorado College that there was no way we were not going to win that series. And we were playing our best hockey of the year, and we just kept the momentum rolling and carried all the way, like you mentioned, to that final five. And, you know, how exciting is that to open up with Minnesota at home at the XL? And, you know, they got all their fans there and a lot of your Gopher jerseys. And to quiet them down, I think it gave our group a ton of confidence and made for a fun weekend at the XL Energy Center at the time.
1: You had, obviously, an unbelievable weekend in that final five. You know who else did? It was McGregor Sharp. What do you remember about what Sharpie was able to do with the final five?
0: He was incredible. I mean, he had that release. He had such a quick release, and he had the knack to score goals. And he was a smart player. He the ability to kind of hide out a little bit, and you know what I guess you call the soft areas now is the term they use. But to find empty ice, and when he'd get an opportunity, he wouldn't miss. And that weekend, was a coming out party for him. But it was all year for him and that group too. That junior class, that senior class that year. It was they were huge for us. Not only since we were freshmen, but the way they played that second half of the 08-09 year, and then into the playoff run. And McGregor, obviously that season earned himself an NHL contract, but proved in the final five why he was one of the top players that year in the WCHA.
1: Your pro career starts right after that season comes to an end. You head to the Sharks organization. What can you say about your time with the Worcester Sharks and eventually the San Jose Sharks as well?
0: Well, I was blessed to, to go into Worcester, and I had an opportunity right away because one of the goaltenders, the timing of it was crazy. He had to go in for hip surgery, and so by the time I signed after the junior year, I was already backing up in the American League, and they were just about to get ready to head into playoffs. And I didn't get any time playing, but just being around that group and getting understanding of how pro hockey operates, what you need to do a day-to-day basis, how to manage your time. You have so much free time versus, college hockey. And you're there for a couple months watching the playoff atmosphere, the intensity, and getting all the coaches as well. That's a big thing. The coach in Worcester at the time, Roy Sommer, who spent I don't know how many years in the Sharks organization, going back to the days when they were in Kentucky, and he did so much for that organization. But he reminded me a lot of Coach Sandlin, and I mean, he was a guy that you show up to the rink every day, you work your ass off, and you're going to get an opportunity, and that's all he asks, is that every day you compete. And he was really good to have at that level in the American League for 3 years, and you knew exactly what he wanted. There was no, no mind games, no screwing around. You competed in practice, you performed in the game, you get an opportunity, you're going to get rewarded and play again. And, I'm thankful for that. And I was really fortunate to have a organization like San Jose draft me. And I still think back to the day when I was drafted, like San Jose, California, you don't watch them growing up. They're West Coast time. They weren't on TV a ton. And then as the years went on, spending time in that organization, I realized, how much they truly care about each individual player. And it starts all the way from the top and their owner and Hassel Fladner and their GM at the time, Doug Wilson. I mean, they really, really do care about each person individually.
1: Obviously, not everybody that plays in Minnesota growing up wants to play here professionally. What was it like for you to get an opportunity to play in your home state team, the Minnesota Wild?
0: Oh, it was great. It was a goofy summer. I got traded out of San Jose that year to Toronto. That was the year Toronto was tanking for Austin Matthews. And, at the end of the year, it was a weird time in Toronto. And you're with an organization like the Sharks that every year are pushing for a Stanley Cup. And then you end up getting moved at the deadline, and you're in an organization now that's the complete opposite and not trying to win games and trying to go, reach for generational talent. And it was just a interesting move. Obviously, first time you get traded, it's a shocking experience. You trying to navigate that whole situation. So you end up in Toronto for a couple months. You finish the year out there, and I become a free agent. And I still remember getting the call from Chuck Fletcher. And that summer, right around July, early July, and kind of explains to me, here's what we think. We want you to find your game and get back and, have an opportunity.

0: opportunity here. And, you know, and I thought, well, no better opportunity than play for your hometown team. And, you know, I went down to Iowa at the time and was fortunate to work with now Wild goalie coach Freddie Shabbat, who was in Iowa at the time. And, you know, pushed me and wanted me to find my game again after, you know, I lost a little bit in San Jose and, you know, just didn't play a ton when I got to Toronto. And, you know, I'm thankful for that time back in Iowa to reset and be able to work with Freddie. And Derek Lalonde was the head coach at the time and understood where I was at in my career and gave me opportunity to get in there and find my game. And later that year, I got a chance to come back up to Minnesota, get a game or two, and then was fortunate enough to spend a few years here and be able to, you know, put a Wild jersey on for, you know, a home state where, you know, as a kid, I was in the early 2000s going in there as a fan watching, you know, Manny Fernandez and Dwayne Rolston and Brian Rolston, Darby Hendrickson. I mean, it was just so cool that not many Minnesota guys get to pull on that jersey in their home state. And I'm fortunate, you know, every day that I was able to go in there and do that and put a Wild sweater on. A
1: couple more for former Bulldog and Minnesota Wild goaltender Alex Stalock. What was it like getting your start in broadcasting?
0: Well, it was funny because San Jose called me on like July 2nd. This was after my year in San Diego, didn't play a ton. And you know, you just know when you're getting to the end. And I remember being, you know, like a early pro first year in the American League. And, you know, the older guys are kind of like, you know, when you're getting to the end, you'll know. And I'm like, you'll never know, you know, pro hockey, you love this, but you understand that, you know, I had three kids at the time and you're traveling, you're picking up and you're moving. And, you know, I felt like it was coming to the end, and then sure enough, July, I get a call from San Jose, and well, it's not the GM, it's their front office, and it was more of a call where it's like, hey, are you going to play next year? You know, and I was like, well, no, I don't think so. If you're calling, what's going on with? And they said, well, that's what we were hoping to hear. We wanted to see if you had any thoughts, and jump in the booth with Dan Ruzanowski, who's been the voice of the Sharks since day one, and. You know, I talked to my wife about it a little bit, and I said, you know what, let's give it a try. I think it's going to be fun, and there was no one better to learn from than Dan, who you know, has been in the booth and is a true pro in his position. And, you know, I respect, you know, Dan so much. And I got an opportunity with San Jose to do some radio games and still got to be around the game and see a lot of the people that you get to see throughout the year, but not as much. You're up in the press box. You get to see some of the younger generation of guys that are coming into front office roles that you played against, or, you know, the equipment managers underneath when you're doing interviews. And it's just so fun still being around the game, being able to watch NHL hockey. And not only that, but get to call it. And, you know, it's just like playing. You, a few more reps and you get better and better. You feel like every game, you learn something every game. And no, I'm just very lucky to be able to learn from a guy like Dan.
1: You've had opportunity with the Wild as well. I've heard you on the radio. I've seen you on TV in the studio. I've seen you in the booth with Anthony on games. Do you have a preference as far as the, you know, the role that you would play? Because it seems like you've done a lot. You've worn a lot of different hats already in a very short broadcasting career.
0: Yeah, right. No, it's obviously, things have changed in a hurry around here as far as, you know, obviously, you know, FanDuel and the TV rights and all that stuff. So I think it's filling gaps. And, you know, Ryan Carter, who now does a lot of the color here, is, you know, he's busy. He's got three kids, and it's hard for him to make, you know, every game. And, you know, the Wild reached out and asked if I'd have any interest in, you know, this is 2 years ago, starting in some pre- and post-game stuff. And, you know, that's obviously, you know, you get a little bit nervous for getting in front of the camera now, you know, and the radio is different as far as just not having to get in front of a camera where you're going to get the text like, oh, hey, you know, you screwed up here, you didn't do this. But, you know, I heard that my whole career, too, when I was playing, you know. And so, yeah, there is some, you know, competitiveness, or you get excited for the game because you're going on, you got to go live. And, you know, those juices still flow, but in a different way. And but going from pre and post to doing some color work, and yeah, and then you jump on the radio side, it's a little bit different, but you got to be prepared for it. And I just think as long as you're prepared, and I love watching hockey. I sit down with my son. We watch hockey like every night, and preparation part's key, and then just trying to do your best to explain, whether it's on a monitor or, you know, if you're listening through the airwaves, it's It's a joy to try to explain the game to fans listening in.
1: As a viewer, what I enjoy when you're doing a game is I get the goalie's perspective. And I tell people all the time, I've been doing this for a long time, I don't know anything about goaltending. I'm trying to learn. I'm trying to be smarter about it and get a better understanding of things from a goalie's perspective. And you're helping me do that when you do these wild games on TV and radio. Do you think that that's an important thing for the general viewer to get a better idea from a goaltender's perspective how all this works?
0: I do think in a way, and I'm really conscious of that as well, because, you know, I'll talk to our team in the truck and in the FanDuel execs, and, you know, I sometimes feel, or I talk to them after games, where if you're doing a little bit of a game review, and I just sometimes I'm like, I feel like I was a little bit goalie heavy on that broadcast, and they seem to, you know, no, we love that. We want that as the broadcast. Our viewers want to see a different angle. So at times I do feel a little bit that maybe sometimes I'm directing a little bit more towards the goaltending view, but naturally, I guess in that position, that's what I see and feel and have a very good idea of explaining that situation. Now, obviously being in the position I was as a player, you know, most of my career as a back goalie, you know, you spend a little bit more time on the bench, front row, right? And you get the interactions between players, coaches on the bench, the training staff, the medical staff. So you see the bench side, how it operates, how a coach manages the bench. So I think that's a huge benefit as well as taking in that atmosphere that fans don't really understand what goes on throughout a bench, how a coach does matchups, who he's watching come over the bench from the other side. So seeing that angle, obviously, I think helps as well. But, yeah, it's back in the crease. You got the whole game in front of you, and, you know, you could see the play develop, you know, so much from that angle where, you know, when a player comes off the ice now, you know, they got to catch their breath, they got to catch the rest. There's iPads on the bench. They watch replays, and they're not watching the game live a ton when they're off the ice. So I just feel like it's a benefit. You see so many goalies now in the broadcast booth. I think Brian Boucher does a tremendous job for TNT, and you got Darren Pang and Tracy in Carolina. There's just so many goalies that I feel like see the game in a different way, obviously, than players, and I think it's beneficial that it's just showing the success some of these goalies are having, starting with, you know, Brian Boucher for the national broadcast.
1: All right, Al, I got one more thing, and I appreciate all your time here this morning. So one of the hats I've gotten to wear over the years is about 4 years ago I was asked to be on the selection committee for the UMD Athletic Hall of Fame, and it is my esteemed honor to inform you, Alex Stalock, that you are in the class of 2026 for the UMD Athletic Hall of Fame. I want to get your reaction to that news that you just received right now.
0: Wow, that's a big wow, man. That's incredible. I probably for the first time in my life, I'm speechless. I don't. That doesn't happen much, and well, I appreciate it. For informing me on that, that's an unbelievable honor for everybody that's been introduced into the Hall of Fame at Duluth, and it goes back to early in this conversation, obviously, with you know, the visit up to Duluth, you know, in my official visit, and it only took 10 minutes for the trust that I had in Scott Sandlin and the opportunity they gave me and in my teammates around me and the class ahead of us that us as freshmen that walked into. And I'm getting emotional, but it's a true honor, and that's exciting. My kids will be excited, my wife will be excited, my parents will be you know, excited to hear that. And you know, it's funny, my parents still get together, you know, like a few times a year with a lot of the Bulldog parents. It just shows the close-knit group that we had, and you know, that's really cool.
1: That's fun to get to do that. Alex Stalock will be part of the class of 2026, September 18th at Weber Music Hall. Usher in the Weekend next at 10:51.
2: It's the Minnesota Sports Prep Update for Friday, July 24th. I'm Ryan Phelps. The Twin Cities Pro-Am, a basketball event featuring pros and amateurs. Pro-Am. It started back in 1988 at the Salvation Army in St. Paul. The Pro-Am was developed the year after the NBA granted Minnesota an NBA franchise, and the event was started to get people excited for professional basketball's return to the Metro the following year in 1989. My MSPN colleague Mike Peden shows us this year's version.
3: An island getaway close to home. Every summer, basketball fans flock to De La Salle High School on Nicolet Island for the Twin Cities Pro-Am, a premier destination for those who love the game.
4: It's always good to get back in the gym with guys that we used to play with or played against. It's a nice little reunion, I'd call it, every summer.
5: We got a lot of guys that, you know, scatter all over the country, play college ball, but we all know each other from growing up and playing against each other, so it's nice to come back, compete, and like get that sense of like Minnesota basketball community back when everybody's back from college and overseas.
3: The amenities are hard to beat. Admission is free, the gym is climate controlled, and the Elam ending format exudes electric finishes.
4: A lot of times it just, you got to be careful, you're going to get dunked on.
5: You know, you get to show the younger generation like what it takes and what it looks like to be like a pro-level basketball player.
3: Pro-Am rosters typically feature a mix of high school players, recent college graduates, and G League participants. The gathering of generations creates a great learning tool for the youngsters.
5: I coach a lot of some of these guys in AAU, so it's just nice to show them like the level and how much better they have to keep getting, and how much better everybody really has to keep getting from the high school age and the college age to go on and play at higher levels.
4: Another big thing is how skilled these guys are at their age. Like a lot of these guys, they're doing moves that are pro moves, but they're in high school, they're in college. So I know that these guys are going to be really good when they make that next step to the next level.
3: The veterans get a moment to reconnect with their high school roots.
4: Coming back in these small gyms, it just feels kind of cozy. You know, I played at Waconia High School, so our gym isn't huge. So it's just nice to kind of get into a gym where, you know, it kind of feels, it's just focused on basketball. There's no, you know, big scoreboards and jumbotrons. It's just focusing on the game and the fans cheering you on.
3: That being said, a gym that unlocks a trove of memories puts a sense of pride into focus.
5: Every time I come in this gym, I just remember like playing here in high school and like how it was. So it's nice. Like, I think this is the best atmosphere in the state to have a pro-am.
3: In Minneapolis, I'm Mike Beaton for NSPN.
2: Thanks, Mike. The Twin Cities Pro-Am runs for 4 weeks. We're halfway through. They'll start up again next Monday with the playoffs the following week. The championship is scheduled for Wednesday, August 5th.
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1: And we have successfully jammed 10 pounds of birdseed into a 5-pound bag. 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Andy Herman, Pack-A-Day Podcast, is with us on the radio show on Monday. 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
25: NBA superstar LeBron James is joining the Philadelphia 76ers. ESPN reports James is signing with Philly on a two-year deal worth $8 million. This comes after James decided to walk away from the Los Angeles Lakers. Reports say Sean Diddy Combs was involved in a fight in prison at Fort Dix in New Jersey. It happened when another inmate made a remark to Combs, which instigated the fight. He was then sent to solitary confinement. Combs is serving a 15-month sentence for transporting prostitutes. New U.S. tariffs have been placed against dozens of countries. At the direction of President Trump, the latest tariffs, ranging from 10 to 12.5%, took effect at midnight, replacing the previous ones. The White House says the new tariffs are tied to the imports of goods made with forced labor. Iran is claiming new drone strikes against U.S. military facilities in Bahrain, Jordan, and Kuwait. NBC's Richard Engel reports the attacks came hours after the U.S. military said it completed a 13th consecutive night of strikes on Iran.
26: Iran has responded to every American strike, attacking U.S. bases and troops in the Middle East, killing at least four soldiers in the past week. New video this morning shows smoke in the distance after Iran fired on American forces in northern Iraq.
25: A school shooter charged with the death of four people in Georgia is pleading guilty. Colt Gray killed two students and two teachers in 2024 at Appalachian High School in Winder. Nine others were also injured in the mass shooting. He originally pleaded not guilty to the charges, but said recently he would be changing his plea. Four additional states have been linked to the massive cyclosporiasis outbreak, according to a CDC official. Illinois, Kansas, Oklahoma, and Pennsylvania have now been added to the outbreak that already includes Indiana, Kentucky, Michigan, Ohio, and West Virginia. These nine states now have related cases of the illness caused by the microscopic cyclospora parasite, with health departments reporting over 12,000 cases so far this summer. I'm Chris Caraggio, NBC News Radio.
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3: More than 1.5 million cartons of eggs are being recalled because of possible salmonella contamination. More from Tammy Trujillo.
4: The FDA says the voluntary recall was put out by Midwest Poultry Services for brown and white shell eggs. The eggs were sold under several brands in Texas, Oklahoma, Arkansas, Louisiana, New Mexico, and Mississippi, with labeling including Kroger's, Brookshire's, Country Morning, Simple Truth, and Sunups, along with a number of bulk grade A and grade AA egg cartons. No illnesses have been reported. I'm Tammy Trujillo.
3: The state of Illinois is honoring the legacy of Emmett Till and his mother, Mamie Till Mobley. Governor J.B. Pritzker signed legislation into law that officially designates July 25th as Emmett Till Day in Illinois.
5: By signing this legislation, we ensure that the lives of Emmett Till and Mamie Till Mobley will not be forgotten. Their story will continue to be told. Their legacy will continue to challenge us to be better.
3: Emmett was the 14-year-old black child from Chicago who was kidnapped, beaten, and brutally murdered in Mississippi by white supremacists in 1955. Patreon is laying off 20% of its workforce, which breaks down to 93 people. It comes as the company partners with Cloudflare to block AI bots from scrapping the works of its creators. Patreon CEO says he's not replacing workers with AI, but says AI is changing the entire tech industry. The Flamingo Resort in Las Vegas is planning to open an immersive exhibit on Mike Tyson. Lend me your ears. The Iron Mike Legacy, the Mike Tyson immersive experience, is based on the life of the former heavyweight boxing champ. Tickets for the attraction go on sale August 5th. Michael Kastner, NBC News Radio.
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12: Dry conditions are expected mainly during the morning hours, but we might see a few scattered showers as we approach the noon and 1 o'clock hour this afternoon. Otherwise, we're watching a cold front to move in later this evening, which may bring in a chance for some stronger or even severe storms. The best chance for thunderstorms will be the farther north and west you go, up towards Coochin County, and highs today will be into the 80s for the region. With Nord News Now, I'm meteorologist Brendan Pham for 610 and FM 103.9 KDAL.
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27: Well, here we are on a Friday in the Northland, final day of the week, and we've got lots of things to talk about today. But I was thinking, Kenny, you know, Friday, we like to keep it a little lighter. I like to tell world-renowned, happy, joyful jokes, and they're usually about something from the last week. So I started thinking, gee, what have we been talking about last week? We've been talking about the war in Iran. We've been talking about socialist politicians here in the United States, people like Moldami. So I thought, well, why not? Socialists, you got to be able to get a joke out of, or laugh out of socialist jokes, right?
1: Yeah, so or shed a tear, one of the two.
27: Or shed a tear, yes. Very true. So I looked him up and I got a few stunners, a few real excitingly funny socialist jokes. For example, guy walks into a bar, says to the bartender, "I'm a socialist drinker." The bartender chuckled and asked, "Don't you mean social drinker?" "No, I only drink when somebody else is paying." See, that's a socialist idea. How about this one? A child says to his parents in the morning when he gets up, "When I grow up, I want to be a socialist." Parent, "Well, you can't do both."
1: Okay. It's one or the other. Grow up or be a socialist.
27: You either grow up or you become a socialist. One of the two. You know, it truly is interesting, though, because when I thought about doing that as I was preparing my daily routine of stuff, I found this on Alpha News. Democratic socialist is kind of the buzzword for communist. And Representative Carlos Jimenez said he's heard it all before. He's a representative from Florida, and he says part of the problem with this whole influx of people like Moldami and people like that is that they don't understand what socialism and communism is really all about. Where he does, he grew up in Cuba, and he says he was holding up a sign. They had a meeting, an organizational meeting about communism, about socialism, and how to address it with the increase that Americans seem to be loving the idea of Marxism in this country. And he says, "Do not let their smiles fool you." And he's holding up a picture of Fidel Castro, who was in reality, he was a good-looking guy, had a great smile. But behind the smile was a ruthless, tyrannical dictator. And then next to the picture of Fidel Castro is a picture of Moldami. And they have almost the same exact smile, that kind of like, "I just took a dump in my pants. Hi, how you doing?" Anyway, he goes on to say in this story, they had a roundtable with survivors of communism to warn the American public of the true horrors of communism. And the chair of the Republican Conference Committee, Lisa McClain, questioned the new Democratic Socialist agenda. She said American voters should listen to the testimonies of those displaced because of Marxism before deciding to support the ideology. Look at what the Democrats are doing. They are electing Democratic Socialists. I don't know what to call them. They put a pretty little name on it, but they're electing communists. Communism. That's what they're really electing. Sadly, too many people born here in the United States don't know what it's like in other countries. And that is so true. Representative Nicole Malotix added that nobody can deny that this guy, Zoran Moldami, is a communist. Nobody can deny that. I mean, literally, his campaign platform is right out of Karl Marx's communist playbook. One of the first things that this is from Mike Gonzalez, by the way, who was he had fled Cuban communist regime as a child, and he was speaking about what it means. He said, because if you listen, they seize property right off the bat. He said one of the first things communists did when they took over our country in Cuba is they asked us to hand over our guns. Why did communists? Well, because they wanted to control the schools and then control the churches. They tried to control the message coming out, and if you stood up to them in any way, they had the guns, you didn't. And that's the way communism seems to spread. One of the speakers said, look at Cuba's revolutionary communist dictator Fidel Castro. Listen to the language you use when the national media isn't pressing in for a modern answer, he added. I've heard the leaders reject the communist label before. I've heard leaders promise that the government only wants to help working people. I've heard promises of greater equity, more benefits, better future, but it doesn't ever really come out. Castro's revolution was actually supported by the Cuban people, not because he was a communist, but because there was an effort to free the people from dictatorship, and he made a lot of promises, Jimenez continued, but they didn't come true. They didn't come around. In the early days of the revolution, Castro framed his movement not as a radical consensus takeover, but as a uniquely Cuban populist effort. He famously declared, but Jimenez then said the communists like Maldami love to pretend they're not communists, again, because something he heard before. In 1959, just months after taking control over our country, Castro went on Meet the Press and told the American people and the world that he was not a communist. See, communists are not above lying right to your face. They're going to tell you what you want, but the main thing is they want to control the media and anything that builds the message to the public. Education is the first thing that the left likes to try to take over. And they've done a pretty good job in this country already. Well, crude oil prices are going right through the roof. Or they've started to. We're back up over $4 a barrel again. And, of course, everybody is, I guess, blaming that on this Iranian conflict that's going on, especially in the Straits of Hormuz. But the problem there is that it has now broadened out to a second choke point. Not only are we worried about the Straits of Hormuz, but multiple explosions were heard in the southern city of Abaz, Iran's Fars News Agency said. The United States poured more strikes on Iran. But what has happened there is, and now listen to this very closely, because this tells you exactly what's going on in these areas. Because you might have heard over the last few days that because of all the choke points and all of the not allowing Iran to sell oil on the open market, etc., that they have actually cut their funding to organizations like Hamas and Hezbollah. See, Iran lives by its proxies, or has lived by its proxies. They send them to do the fighting and do the dirty work. And here's another indication of exactly what to watch for. And then we got to take our first break. Iran has now flew Islamic Revolutionary Guard commanders, military advisors, and munitions to Yemen to assist the Houthi terrorists in attacking vessels in the Red Sea, Reuters is reporting, citing Yemen Information Minister as their information point. The Islamic Revolutionary Guard Corps made the delivery on July 13th on a flight from Tehran to Yemen's Red Sea port of Hodeidah. Reuters reported, also citing three other sources, including two Iranian sources. Between 10 and 21 Islamic Republican Guard personnel, including commanders, were on the flight. Now, the Republican Guard brought the Houthi rebels gold to fund their attacks. In other words, here's a bag of gold. Do what you need. Buy what you need. We're going to give you some munitions here as well. But do what you need to. A Houthi spokesperson, Abdul Rahman Al-Alana, who was on the flight, denied the report, says lies and fabrication, even though he was on the flight, claims all the flight's passengers were just civilians. They were just civilians. They were just there. They sent direct flights from Tehran into Yemen carrying Islamic Revolutionary Guard components and others into the country with bags of money, saying, here, buy whatever you need, but block off the Red Sea, because now we got two choke points. We got the, we're going to continue to try to force the choke point of the Gulf of Oman, but we're also going to choke off the Red Sea so that oil shipments can't be sent from Saudi Arabia onto other areas. The Houthis, an Iranian-backed terrorist group, have been at the war with Yemen's government for over a decade. And just yesterday, of course, once they got their bag of money, and you have to remember, these people live in the desert. They got nothing else to do except form a terrorist group and get some money for committing terrorist attacks. Yesterday, they fired rockets at two Saudi Arabian oil tankers in the Red Sea on Thursday, yesterday, opening a new front in the Iran war and sending global crude oil prices higher. So there you go. It doesn't take much to drive the price of oil up if it just appears like you're not going to be able to ship that oil for some reason, like Houthi involvement or whatever. That's what's going to cause the problem. Anyway, we're going to take our first break of the morning here on a Friday, the end of the week. We will be right back after this brief pause.
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18: Sweltering heat, summer storms, wind, and hail. How is your roof held up? A reminder that 90% of storm-related damage cannot be seen from the ground. With the high winds sweeping through the Twin Ports area, your roof may have been damaged. 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
1: 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It is overcast. Currently, 72 at the National Weather Service. Dew point's getting up there, Brad, 61 on the dew point, and winds are out of the southwest at 17 miles an hour. As far as today is concerned, it's going to be warm, lower 80s here in the Twin Ports. And then tomorrow, things are just going to get downright out of control. We're going to be approaching 90 tomorrow for most places, getting into the 90s. I think there's heat advisory watches, and there's an extreme heat watch in the central and southern parts of Minnesota. They're expecting temperatures, heat index temperatures, 103 to 108 in the Twin Cities and areas south of the Twin Ports. Just downright insane.
27: Nasty. Just sticky.
1: Yeah, but you like
27: when you talk about the dew point, Kenny.
1: Yeah.
27: That means the sticky point. That means when your clothes start getting a little sticky. And
1: But you like
27: I love that.
1: You
27: but
1: said
27: you don't.
1: You said it many times. You like getting hot and steamy and sticky.
27: I love it. Because you can always take clothes off, but you can only put so many on when you get cold.
1: Well, you can put on enough clothes to stay warm in the winter.
27: Well, at least, you know, comfortable enough that you're not going to freeze. Yes, that's true.
1: So, yeah, here in the Twin Ports, we are not under an extreme heat watch. Not yet, at least, but this is all south of the...
27: You know, we've been talking so much weather the last couple of weeks. I meant to ask you, and I haven't done it yet, but what is your perfect temperature?
1: 70.
27: See, mine would be 74, 75, something. Actually, I like it warmer than that, but my perfect temperature, if I had to sleep in it and everything else, would be around 74.
1: Yeah, I might even prefer 68.
27: I like to sleep at 68. I turn my Bryant conditioner down to 68 at night to sleep.
1: Yeah, we do need rain here in the Twin Ports. It's starting to get pretty dry. I was looking at my lawn, and I thought, geez, I'm not going to have to cut my grass anytime soon. No. It's real dry. We're 2 inches below normal in Duluth. A year-to-date precipitation, 2 inches below normal. We are below normal for the month, 8/100ths. I'm sorry, 80. So 86/100ths. But you get up to International Falls. International Falls, 6.5 inches below normal precipitation year-to-date. Ooh, ooh. Brainerd, 8.37 below normal. Hibbing, 3.86 below. And Ashland, a whopping 8.33 inches below normal precipitation year-to-date.
27: Say, can we start a controversy today?
1: Oh, why not? Not that we'd have ever done that before, right?
27: No, God, no. Never done that. I listened to the show down here on one of the stations, and it's like my story or something like that. It's actual stories of people, and the guy that was on last weekend, I was amazed. He was talking about shipwrecks on the Great Lakes, and of course that perked my ears up, and he started talking about shipwrecks on Lake Superior. Do you know how many shipwrecks there are on Lake Superior?
1: Hundreds, maybe thousands.
27: Like 300 and some, 380 some or something like that.
1: Yeah.
27: Enormous. But then he got around to what I'm going to start the controversy around. He got around to the one that is the most well-known, of course, because of a songwriter from Canada, Gordon Lightfoot, is the wreck of the Edmund Fitzgerald. And this guy that supposedly has dived on about 40 of the shipwrecks in Lake Superior, he says that Gordon Lightfoot was not accurate with the song.
1: Well.
27: Now, okay, so my ears perked up and I thought, well, what's he talking about? He says the song goes something about the Edmund Fitzgerald left that morning from the harbor in Duluth Superior with a full load of iron ore headed down to Detroit. And he says that's false. The Edmund Fitzgerald did not have a full load on it. It had about three quarters of a load because it was actually going to a destination, an auto mill in Michigan that was on the Michigan River, and to enter into that Michigan River to get to the offloading plate at this auto manufacturing plant, you couldn't carry a full load in there. It would bottom out going into that spot.
1: Okay, stop. Stop it.
27: Okay.
1: What are you talking about? When you listen to the lyrics of the song, and to say that there's, you know, not any accuracies, well, okay.
27: Let's play that piece, because I think I got it does the lyrics. Say it goes with a loaded.
1: It says a load of iron ore, 26,000 tons more.
27: Correct.
1: Than the Edmund Fitzgerald weighed empty.
27: Yeah. He said it actually was 17,000 tons more than
1: well,
27: Edmund
1: you know, you
27: Fitzgerald.
1: Gotta fix. You gotta fit the lyrics to fit the song.
27: Well, that actually, Kenny, believe it or not, he came into that. He said, look, some of these things that I found after researching everything really wouldn't sell very well as a song. They don't roll off your tongue. However, he said, if you want to be accurate, it was not a fully loaded ship. And then he talked a little, he was kind of almost like he was putting down McSorley. Because he talked about McSorley had been on this ship for a while now, and that this ship, he had taken it through some storms, some rather severe storms, where the ship evidently almost buckled in the middle when it hit the waves. It kind of bowed, but it hung together. So McSorley felt that this ship was almost like insinkable. Unsinkable.
1: Yeah.
27: And so he was willing to take some liberties with the ship. I don't know. It was a rather interesting piece. I'll try to get a hold of it.
1: I don't have
27: a hold of the clip.
1: Any issues with the lyrics of that song, except coming back from some mill in Wisconsin.
27: Yeah, no.
1: That to me is just kind of passé. We're coming back from some mill in Wisconsin. I mean, just the way it's worded to me sounds almost disrespectful. Coming back from some mill in Wisconsin. Where? Well, I don't know. Maybe Superior. We don't know. No. That's always.
27: Do you want to hear what he says, though, is the controversy in this that has been totally overlooked? He claims that since this was only three quarters loaded, that iron ore that was in those, I think he said, were there five holes on the Edmund Fitzgerald?
1: I don't know.
27: Well, he claims anyway that there were five individual holes, and that with only three quarters of a load in each one, that when that boat started rolling with the waves, moving in and out of the waves, that the iron ore would shift in the hold.
1: Sure.
27: And that caused the iron ore to shift forward when the front of the ship would drop down.
1: Yeah.
27: And that moved the ballast. No,
1: you're talking about a program you heard on this radio station on what, Sunday morning?
27: Yes.
1: Yeah, that's this weekend's America's First News with Gordon Deal.
27: Yeah, and it's okay. He says the segment is called something like Our Stories or something like that.
1: Oh, yeah, you're right there. Yeah, I'm looking at our schedule here. Listen, I mean, who is he? What does he know?
27: Well, you know? He claims to have researched.
1: Oh, research the ship. What?
27: Yeah.
1: No. Here's what I can tell you. That the Edmund Fitzgerald,

0: remember where it is here. In a musty old hall in Detroit, they prayed. Okay, that's what I'm reading here.
1: That's what it was.
0: Anyway, how did we get stuck on this?
1: Well, it was just, I don't know. I had heard that last weekend, and I wanted to bring it up here because I know you love the whole concept of the Edmund Fitzgerald,
0: yeah,
1: and I think all of us do
0: because of
1: the song. You know, I mean, he did say at the beginning of the show, and I think it's absolutely right, would we even care or even know about the Edmund Fitzgerald if it was not for that song?
0: Oh, we certainly would hear. Listen, I've had these discussions. There's no doubt we would remember it. Absolutely. Gordon Lightfoot's song memorializes it. It's amazing that he wrote that song. But no, we would remember
1: it. On everybody's tongue. I mean, everybody still talks about, you know.
0: Absolutely contributes to the memory, no doubt about it. But if there wasn't the song, yes, we would still remember. We being people in Duluth.
1: It came out of our harbor.
0: People on the Great Lakes. Yes, right. Absolutely.
1: Well, anyway, we got to go to our NBC News. We will be back right after this.
2: NBC News Radio, I'm Chris Caraggio. LeBron James is signing with the Philadelphia 76ers. He made the announcement on X today. ESPN says it's a two-year deal worth $8 million. James said he was pretty sure he played his last game, but after some thought, he believes he can help bring a championship to the city of Philadelphia. Reports say Sean Diddy Combs was involved in a prison fight at Fort Dix in New Jersey. It happened when another inmate made a remark to Combs, which instigated the fight. Combs was then sent to solitary confinement. He is serving a 50-month sentence for transporting prostitutes. Dozens of countries across the globe have been hit with new U.S. tariffs. At the direction of President Trump, the latest tariffs ranging from 10 to 12.5% took effect at midnight, replacing the previous ones. The White House says the new tariffs are tied to the imports of goods made with forced labor. Trump has previously said tariffs weren't going away, even after the Supreme Court struck down last year's tariffs. I'm Chris Caraggio, NBC News Radio.
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0: KDAL time is 11:41, currently 72 degrees in Canal Park, 72 at the Army Corps of Engineers. Winds about 9 miles an hour out of the southwest. And Bradley, the phones are lighting up.
1: You don't think they'd want to be talking about the Edmund Fitzgerald, do you?
0: Dano, you want to talk about the Edmund Fitzgerald? Probably not, huh? I don't know.
11: Yes.
0: Oh, he does.
1: Oh, see, he does.
11: You know, I would like to know how he did the study. I hope to God that he did not get taxpayer money to do this.
1: Did he? Well, he didn't really spell out too much, although he did say that he was a diver and had dived on 30 some of the wrecks. and that he had gone.

0: gone through all the records in Cleveland, evidently, of the, because he talked about, and I think Kenny had mentioned this at one time too, that this particular ship, the Edmund Fitzgerald, was like the crown jewel of the Cleveland Cliffs Empire. Many, it had the best captain, the best cooks, the best of everything, because many times the presidents and top officers of the mining companies would travel on that ship, and they treated them like kings and princesses.
1: Right. But a guy does not go through all that on his own unless he's getting paid by somebody. You know, and I just hope it's not taxpayer money.
0: Yeah. No, I don't know who paid him, but it's just a series of shows that they have that are kind of entertaining. A lot of times I listen to them because they do individual interviews with guys like that landed at Iwo Jima, or that were in some unit in World War II that have kind of interesting connections to them. So,
1: yeah, it's unbelievable. I mean, it's a song. Come on.
0: Well, and it's a song that I think just haunts people. You know, when you hear that beginning of that song, it is haunting, and it immediately takes you to the waters of Lake Superior, I guess.
1: Yeah, it's just unbelievable. But I mean, how many songs out there are not accurate? Come on.
0: Oh yeah, well, that's true. Well, and I tried to explain that he said during the interview that some of the actual things of the Edmund Fitzgerald wouldn't fit into rhyming of a song. So, you know, you have to give the writer of the song a little bit of leeway, because he was trying to make something that sounded good as well.
1: Yeah, it's just like the song "Mamas Don't Let Your Babies Grow Up to Be Cowboys." Was that written for the cowboys, or was somebody mad at the Herschel Walker trade? I don't know.
0: Oh, God, I love it. Herschel Walker trade. Well, anyway, Dan, what else is happening in your life? Well, how you feeling, by the way? How you doing?
2: He cut the cord?
0: Yep, okay. Yep.
2: See, Brad, real quickly, I do want to make a mention of, and I do appreciate some people have brought this to my attention, that we play taps on Friday, and I think it's very appropriate that we remember the names of those soldiers that were killed during this Iranian missile barrage in Jordan.
0: Yes.
2: I think they were initially identified as Marines, but I'm reading here.
0: No,
2: that
0: they weren't Marines.
2: They were Army.
0: They were Army National Guard, actually, most of them.
2: First
0: from
2: Lieutenant.
0: Various units around the country.
2: Yeah, one was from Hawaii, First Lieutenant Tyler James Feehan, 25, of Hawaii. Sergeant Angel S. Rampersad, 28, of Queens, New York. Private Isabella Gonzalez, 19, of Carrollton, Texas.
0: Did you see her picture?
2: No.
0: She just looks like a young high school kid just graduating out of high school.
2: And then last but not least, Sergeant Michael Emmanuel Swinton, 30. They don't list a home here on what I have, but those are the names that were certainly remembered today as well.
0: That sounds very appropriate that we will remember those today with taps as well, yes. We still have not gotten a hold of our friend TJ. Should I just remind people about what they can do for their taxes? Or do we want to wait and try to get them? We have not received a call back from TJ yet, so should I just remind people how they can get a hold of them? Or should we wait and maybe see if we can get them
2: on? We'll discuss that. I did want to get this other name that I had as well.
0: Oh, yes.
2: Yeah, Joseph.
0: Is this the guy from,
2: from Hibbing.
0: Yep.
2: Joseph Berklich, Army veteran, died in 2022. His son, Tim, wanted us to remember Joseph, his dad, Joseph Berklich, and he was an Army veteran, excuse me, but he died, he was from Hibbing, and he died in 2022 and never got a mention, so he wanted to call and remember his dad.
0: Right. And, you know, that's just so appropriate that a son is still remembering his dad, even this, well, of course they would be remembering, but, I mean, he's so appreciative of the fact that his dad spent time in the service during World War II.
2: Yeah.
0: That's
2: great. Yeah. Yeah, his dad was 101 when he passed away.
0: Wow. Incredible.
2: Yeah, we got to do a Minnesota news break, and then we'll chat.
0: Let's do it. We'll be back, folks.
3: This is Minnesota News Network. I'm John Anderson. Federal officials are adjusting access to the Boundary Waters Canoe Area Wilderness as wildfire conditions evolve. While the current Forest Service closure order remains in effect through October 1st, officials stress that does not mean the entire wilderness will stay closed until then. Closures are being reviewed regularly, and some areas could reopen before October if conditions are allowed. Minnesota is now past the halfway point of the 100 deadliest days of summer, and traffic safety officials say the state is on pace to see more roadway deaths than this time last year. Shannon Grabo is with the Office of Traffic Safety.
4: Summer is a good time for Minnesotans to really enjoy what Minnesota has to offer, but that typically also falls within our 100 deadliest days of the summer. And that's simply just because more people are traveling. It's the most traveled days of the year.
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0: KDAL time is 11:51. Brad, on the phone, we do have George from Zenith Auto Glass.
1: George, thank God you're on, because I had to get rid of that rock and roll that was driving my head crazy there. 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
2: Oh, they are fantastic. The
1: outstanding.
2: Hey, to your listeners, the Duluth News Tribune's Best of the Best contest is through the end of the month. You can vote every day. We're going for the trifecta. We're going for three in a row. So we'd really appreciate everybody's help.
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1: That's...
2: You don't have to make an insurance claim. You just call or stop in. We most often are able to get you right in. 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But, so if you bring it in, we'll fix that rock chip for free.
1: Boy, and if you've been listening to us for a while, you know the only thing they ask you is when you first get that chip, something gets kicked up on the road and takes a little chip out of your windshield, to get the best possible repair that you can, put some kind of tape over that, whether it be Scotch tape or anything. 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And I got to remember to tell everybody that, look, you've got two locations. You got the original one right here in Duluth, 3802 Trinity Road, and right up by the mall. And now over in Superior, Wisconsin at 2803 Banks Avenue, right behind the Quick Trip there on Tower. 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Might even be able to pick up a courtesy call or a courtesy vehicle to drive up to the mall and pick up things. You can get free mobile service, and the work is done on just about anything you own that has an engine to it or might have glass in it, whether it's a camper, an RV, road equipment, backhoes, work, even some boats that have glass in them. 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
2: Well, we're just doing what we've always done, competent quality work and free rock chip repairs.
1: There you go. And I'll tell you this, you know, that thing that is on your mirror that looks like a little black box, that's what it is. It's calibration equipment that will take care of your backup camera and all those other things. They have such great equipment up at Zenith Auto Glass that there are automobile dealerships here in the Northland that send their vehicles over to Zenith to get it calibrated right. So if you want your work done right and professionally, get a hold of Zenith Auto Glass. Thank you, George. Appreciate it as always.
2: Thank you.
1: Well, Kenny, the sentencing yesterday for the political assassin Vance Bolter went pretty much the way I thought it was going to go. That guy got two life sentences. He has been sentenced to federal prison for two life sentences plus 40 years. In other words, they're basically saying he will never get out. My question is, during the, this is just to our listeners, and they can call back next hour if they want to weigh their opinion on it, but when you look at the magnitude of the information and the all of the stuff that made it so clear that he was guilty, this is a guy who took a Ford Explorer, made it look like a police vehicle, dressed himself up in a police uniform with a badge and everything, wore a mask, had everything planned out, went to people's houses, claimed to be the police, opened the door, the police are here, and then bludgeonly killed people, just shot them to death, point-blank range. Shouldn't he have gone under the guise of a life for a life, an eye for an eye? Shouldn't he, more than just about anybody I can think of, been found guilty and sentenced to die by the electric chair, firing squad, hanging, some other? In other words, why are we letting people get away with this and spend the rest of their life in prison where they will be fed three times a day, given medical attention, given all the courtesies that they are, have TV, internet? I mean, aren't there some things that people do that just should have to pay with their life? We'll ask that next hour. You can call in if you want to weigh in about that or not. But he did. It said in this information that he traded a guilty plea for losing the chance to be put to death. That's what he traded off. Anyway, we'll be back with hour number two coming up shortly right here on 610 Northland News Radio with Sound Off here on KDAL.

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2: LeBron James is signing with the Philadelphia 76ers. Matt Mattinson has more.
3: He made the announcement on X. ESPN says it's a two-year deal worth $8 million. James said he was pretty sure he played his last game, but after some thought, he believes he can help bring a championship to the city of Philadelphia. He thanked Miami and Northeast Ohio as he reportedly was considering going to the Heat and Cavaliers. James also thanked the city of Los Angeles, where he just spent the last eight seasons playing for the Lakers, winning the NBA title in 2020.
2: President Trump is planning to make an announcement on American nuclear innovation later today at the White House. It comes after the U.S. and Saudi Arabia reached an agreement on a nuclear deal that allows the kingdom to use American technology to build nuclear reactors. However, Trump said final approval of that deal is conditioned on Saudi Arabia joining the Abraham Accords to help normalize relations with Israel. Sean Diddy Combs is in solitary confinement after getting into a fight at a New Jersey prison. The 56-year-old music mogul reportedly got into a fight with another inmate at the Federal Correctional Institution in Fort Dix. The inmate allegedly said something to Diddy that triggered the altercation. Diddy is in the middle of his 50-month sentence for transporting prostitutes. New U.S. tariffs have been implemented against dozens of countries at the direction of President Trump. The latest tariffs, ranging from 10 to 12.5%, took effect at midnight, replacing the previous ones. The White House says the new tariffs are tied to the imports of goods made with forced labor. Trump has previously said tariffs weren't going away after the Supreme Court struck down last year's tariffs. Last year's Super Bowl teams are in training camp. The reigning champion Seattle Seahawks and AFC champs New England Patriots opened up their camps today following the Arizona Cardinals and Carolina Panthers, who began earlier in the week. I'm Chris Caraggio, NBC News Radio.
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2: President Trump is announcing a commitment from major utilities and companies that consumers will not bear the extra electricity costs of the AI data center expansions across the U.S. Speaking yesterday from the EPA headquarters, Trump detailed the updated ratepayer protection pledge meant to reduce the burden of potentially skyrocketing electric bills for consumers while still keeping an edge in the AI race.
6: Under this groundbreaking plan, America's largest tech companies have formally committed to fund or build all energy infrastructure required to meet the demand they are placing on the grid.
2: Trump said the plan includes letting tech companies build their own power plants. The White House says major utilities, including NextEra and Duke Energy, have signed on to the ratepayer protection pledge, along with Google, Microsoft, Meta, Oracle, OpenAI, and Amazon. This comes as opposition to data centers grows, leading some states to consider construction moratoriums. New details are emerging from an alleged ransom note sent to Today's Show co-host Savannah Guthrie following the disappearance of her mother. Wendy Swanson has more.
7: The message demanded $4 million in Bitcoin by February 5th, with the demand increasing to $6 million on February 9th. It threatened Nancy Guthrie's life and claimed she would be released in Tucson after the money was received. The note reportedly referenced a white smartwatch near her bed and a damaged backyard floodlight. The FBI is still investigating whether the note's legitimate, and no suspects have been identified.
2: The Flamingo Resort in Las Vegas is planning to open an immersive exhibit on Mike Tyson, The new exhibit, Iron Mike Legacy, the Mike Tyson Immersive Experience, is based on the life of the former heavyweight boxing champ. Caesar says the attraction will explore the boxer's life through seven rooms of augmented reality, virtual reality, holograms, and projection mapping technologies. Tyson himself says the attraction touches on all the highs and lows of his life. Tickets go on sale August 5th, and prices range from $59 to $129. I'm Chris Caraggio, NBC News Radio.
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9: 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A place of magic in downtown Duluth. 722-2240. 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
10: Dry conditions are expected mainly during the morning hours, but we might see a few scattered showers as we approach the noon and 1 o'clock hour this afternoon. Otherwise, we're watching a cold front to move in later this evening, which may bring in a chance for some stronger or even severe storms. The best chance for thunderstorms will be the farther north and west you go up towards Cochise County, and highs today will be into the 80s for the region. With Nord News Now, I'm meteorologist Brendan Pham for 610 and FM 103.9 KDAL.
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11: Here we are back with hour number two. We're into the afternoon edition now. By the way, I just got a nice note from one of our listeners, Linda, who is a friend of mine for a long time, many, many years. And she said, I know you're proud of your granddaughter graduating from West Point. Her grandchild just graduated from the Air Force Academy, and they went to the graduation out at Colorado Springs. So congratulations, Linda.
12: Well, that brings up a question I have for you. Somebody was saying that, they hear you talk about your granddaughters, but they only hear you talk about one in particular who went to West Point.
11: Yeah, well, no.
12: Is that accurate?
11: I talk about the other one, Izzy, who's a junior at the Naval Academy.
12: Yeah, I thought you've talked about her. What's her? So she's still... She's the younger one of the two.
11: Yes, she's the younger one, but only by a year.
12: Oh, okay.
11: And she will be graduating next spring, and we have already made plans to go to that graduation at the Naval Academy. So,
12: cool.
11: And she's going to be, you know, it's so amazing with these kids when you look at how they grow up. You know, their parents obviously did a fantastic job with them, but she is going to graduate with a degree in nuclear engineering.
12: Wow.
11: And she is going to be in charge of the propulsion unit of a nuclear submarine.
12: Isn't that something?
11: Isn't that something? It's just amazing. Okay, are you ready for another sneeze slapper? A knee slapper joke about socialism?
12: Sure, why not? What do you got?
11: Okay. I'll just give you one. So a communist, a socialist, and a capitalist all agree to meet at a cafe. The communist and the capitalist arrive on time, but the socialist is late. An hour later, the socialist rushes in. "Sorry, I'm late, guys," he said. "I had to wait in line for a sausage." "What's a line?" asked the capitalist. "What's a sausage?" asked the communist.
12: Jeez.
11: See, I think you're supposed to... Well, never mind. I'm not going to try to explain it if you don't understand it. Okay, do I have one more? Because yes, I have one more. This one's pretty good, too, I thought, at least. What do you call it when a socialist teacher can't control his students?
12: What?
11: What do you call it when a socialist teacher can't control his students?
12: What?
11: It's called a class struggle.
12: Yeah, totally. Class warfare.
11: Yes, class.
12: I do have something I'd like to share with you and your listeners.
11: Okay.
12: Well, actually, I have two things. I guess the first thing is tomorrow is Jan's birthday, my wife Jan. It's her birthday.
11: Oh.
12: Yeah.
11: Happy birthday, Jan.
12: Yes. And I'm going to take her wherever she wants. We'll go have a meal somewhere, and I've got a couple of other things planned. But she wanted to go up to Knife River, the celebration, homecoming, dedication, ribbon cutting of the Leif Erikson Viking ship that has now found a home in Knife River.
11: Yes.
12: And that is going to be tomorrow from 1 to 3. They're going to have that celebration. There's going to be a program that's going to occur, I believe, at 2 p.m. Neil Atkins, of course, will be there. But the
11: Absolutely.
12: Dedication and ribbon cutting, 1 to 3 tomorrow in Knife River, the Leif Erikson Viking ship. And that ship means a lot to me, mainly because I grew up as a young boy, a teenager, just blocks away from Leif Erikson. I was in Leif Erikson Park every day, it seemed like. And there was that boat there, and then, of course, it moved and ended up where it is today.
11: Are you upset at all with the city of Duluth for letting that get away?
12: Extremely, I am a little bit. Extremely. Yeah. I'm glad it has a home. I think Knife River is a fitting location for it.
11: Oh, yes. Absolutely.
12: But Duluth is where it was and really should have been. And the city couldn't do anything with that, and it's shameful. Mayor Emily Larson, who is...
11: She just really blew it.
12: Granted, this is connected with the Norwegians more than the Swedes, but she couldn't get anything done with it. Mayor Ness, you know, I wonder if there was any interest there. And, you know, Mayor Bergson, nobody got it done. Nobody.
11: No. No. Thank God Neil Atkins glammed onto that and hung on to it with the complete audacity and tenacity of a Navy corpsman.
12: So, again, that's going to be this Saturday from 1 to 3 p.m. in Knife River. Yeah.
11: Now, tell me a little bit about the display. Does it have a shelter over it so it's not going to pick up all the moisture and stuff?
12: It does. It has a structure that was built over it. I have not seen it yet. I was up there when it was first placed there, and then it was still in bubble wrap. So I have not seen the updates to it and where it's at now, so I look forward to that. And then one final other thing, Brad, I've got here is there was a city council meeting last night. Now, this was an agenda meeting. And it's not too often that an agenda meeting starts at 5:15 and ends at 10 p.m.
11: Oh, jeez.
12: Yeah.
11: What was the, was there more than one issue? You would think so.
12: Well, we breezed through that agenda. It was about a half an hour long meeting. And then there was the special meeting with the Lester Park Golf Course.
11: Oh, boy.
12: And it seems like there's a lot of people that are concerned that Lester Park Golf Course is not being developed, but it's the way that they're going about this, and DITA has a role in it now. But I will say this. I don't really care what they do out there. A, I'm not a golfer, and B,
11: yeah.
12: I want housing in this city. And Brad, the city of Duluth has built a lot of housing for, dare I say, low income. I don't know about Section 8 necessarily, but there is a lot of apartments that have opened. The Steve O'Neill apartment goes back a few years.
11: Yes.
12: The Brewery Creek apartments, the Decker Dwellings, Wadena West, Harbor Highlands, Phase 6, City View Flats, Merge Urban, the old Seaway Hotel. Big announcement. Yep. It's open. Okay. Yep. There's that housing. But when was the last time Duluth built a house or had a house built in Duluth?
11: Exactly. Especially
12: Tate, Lester.
11: You know, a city has to have, what you're saying, Kenny, I think, without putting words in your mouth, is you got to have a broad spectrum of housing. You got to be able to have something for everybody. Otherwise, you're just appealing to the low-income people. And if you build an entire community out of that, you're going to have low-income community, period.
12: Every single time a housing issue comes before this council, the previous council before that, it was always, well, will there be a component of market rate housing and subsidized housing and low-income housing? No, not this time. Ain't going to be. We'll get to it. We have had 10 before this.
11: So
12: no, I'm just...
11: Let me ask you, what was the predominant of the feeling from the people out in Lester Park? I'm going to just guess. I'm going to guesstimate that they wanted to keep at least 9 holes of golf, but that they're not opposed to having a decent development brought into that area as well. There's a lot of people that would buy on a golf course.
12: Absolutely, Brad. And even if it wasn't... Lester Park closed 6 years ago, I believe. Yeah. And at the recent mayor's State of the City address, he said something that blew my mind. I didn't know. He said, Lester Park has become the city's largest unofficial dog park. And I thought, no, you can't have that. That's not what this is for out there. And it's not being maintained. It's not being taken care of because, well, there's nothing going on there. There's no golfing. It's a golf course. Yeah. But now DITA has taken some possession of it. I don't want to try to get into all the numbers and go deep into this because I really don't know everything. But I do know this, Brad. This city needs some upscale housing that would be a part of this. Brad, you've got companies that need homes for their employees. You've got Cirrus. Yeah. You've got the hospitals. Listen, it might shock somebody, but a doctor doesn't want to live at Harbor Highlands Phase 6 or the Steve O'Neill apartments. You know, that might come across as being kind of weird, but that's not where a doctor or a nurse wants to live. No. They want a house. They want a backyard. They got their dogs. They want a garage. They got a boat. They got a trailer. Build that stuff out there. And I'm not saying take the entire parkland and use it for some type of housing, but use some for housing.
11: Yes. And, you know, the other thing that we continue to overlook, and I am so glad that we have that new sponsor of ours now on Mondays, but there has never been a real conscientious effort to build housing for the senior population that is retiring, wants to live, has money to be able to afford to live decently in a nice complex where they don't have to mow, they don't have to shovel, they don't have to go up and down the stairs. That's another thing that I lived on a golf course in Florida. It had 18 holes, and every hole was surrounded by homes with seniors that maintained their homes, took well care of them, and that did a lot of great activities in the park for other people. There's a lot of those kind of places. a lot of seniors that would come to Duluth and live if there was attractive housing for them.
12: Yeah, you know, I wonder if it's surprising to a lot of people from outside our area when they learn that there's no housing around the Lester Park Golf Course, even Enger. Because don't most golf courses have some type of housing?
11: Yes, yes.
12: And neither of these do.
11: Nope.
12: I don't know, maybe I'm wrong, maybe they don't.
11: At one time, weren't they going to develop what used to be the driving range up by Enger? Weren't they going to develop that into a townhouse complex or something?
12: There was talk of that, Brad, and I'm not sure. I that might be a dead issue because nothing's happened up there in a very long time.
11: Okay.
12: I don't know where that's at. When it comes to Lester Park and the fact that they had to spend all this time on it because some councilors and some city residents don't want any houses built there and some do. It's housing.
11: Yeah.
12: About housing every meeting. But this housing, wait a second. Oh, geez, I don't know.
11: Because this, we might attract people that can pay their way and that don't have to have subsidies. And, you know,
12: it's maddening.
11: It's unfortunate.
12: Yeah. So we're going to, a lot of this was tabled, and they're going to talk about this Monday. So I'm going to have to pack a lunch Monday because it's going to be a long meeting, I'm sure.
11: So I know we got to take our first break, but have you had any response to my question about should this bolter have been given the death sentence?
12: There isn't. They don't have one in Minnesota.
11: No, I know that. They could have filed, and I guess they did file. According to the story that was in the Pioneer Press this morning, evidently they approached the Attorney General's for the United States government, Todd Blanchard, who is now has he been elected or chosen by Trump to be the new Attorney General
12: Yes.
11: to replace Pam Bondi?
12: Yes.
11: Okay. When they talked to him, he said the family, Mark Hortman's father and mother and family members had approached the Attorney General's office where Todd Blanche was working at the time as acting U.S. Attorney General. And they said, we deserve what would have been brought up fact that we deserve, and that was, it was blown off. It was just blown off that if anything ever deserved the death penalty, it's this guy. Because this was premeditated, laid out murder. And they say that Attorney General Todd Blanche, when he called to talk about a death penalty for the murders, he said he wanted to see Bolter executed, but Todd Blanche deprived me of that. This is Melissa Hortman's dad, Harold Halsbach, said the pain is so deep. And this, it was my little girl, he said. Her husband, Mark, was one of the most wonderful guys in the world. And they talk about the fact that she was shot like 7 times. And her husband shot 6, I guess, or vice versa. Anyway, they said it was just unbelievable. She was shot like 6 times, and then as she was falling down, he ran over to her and put another round in her head. Just to make sure she was dead. And this guy gets to live the rest of his life in, you know, I'm not trying to say it's going to be a nice, wonderful environment, but where else do you get a place to lay your head every day that you can depend upon? No rain raining on you. You're not living in an encampment. You got 3 square meals a day. You got health insurance. I mean, my God.
12: Why not ask him if he wants to, you know, to be executed? Ask him.
11: Well, evidently he didn't want to be because, according to this story, his attorney on his behalf approached the judge in this case and said, you know what, I will plea guilty if you take the death penalty off the table.
12: Yeah. Well, again, Minnesota doesn't have a death penalty. I mean, they don't have, I guess I don't know exactly. Does Minnesota have a death penalty?
11: Well, no, not as a reality, but you can file evidently to have the charges warranted a death penalty.
12: Yeah, they do not have the life in prison without parole. That's the maximum sentence.
11: Yeah,
12: and they gave them two life sentences plus 40 years.
11: Yeah.
12: No, I agree.
11: His daughter Hope. His daughter Hope evidently really, you know, made a big difference in the case with the other couple. Anyway, we'll get into it later. We got to take a break. We're running behind. We'll be right back after this break, folks.
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12: KDAL time is 12:27, 72 in Canal Park, 72 southwest wind is at about 9 miles an hour, and water temp, Brad, at the Army Corps of Engineers, 62 degrees right now. Now that's on the bay side of things, folks, where the Army Corps is located, 62 degrees.
11: Oh, very nice. Well, I'll tell you what, folks, if you have started to, especially now, even in the summer months, if you're looking around your home and you see that your windows are starting to get a little rotted, maybe they're made out of wood and you see the moisture has taken some toll on them, hey, if your windows and siding are looking worn out, or worse, if they're letting in air, and then when 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That's Les Grumdahl Window and Siding, trusted in the Northland for over 75 years. Kenny, I want to just give our listeners just a tip of the iceberg from this case against Bolter. The Huffmans were the other people. Just before 2 a.m., Bolter pounded on the Huffman's front door, identifying himself multiple times as police and shouting, "This is police, open the door." When the senator opened the door with his wife and their adult daughter, Hope, Bolter said that a shooting had been reported and asked if they had any guns. Huh? Get it? Why would he ask them if they had any guns? Well, because he wanted to make sure they didn't have any on him, and then he might get hit himself. Bolter, who was wearing a hyper-realistic silicone mask, in other words, to disguise his identity, but it made him look like a human, then told them they were being robbed, and he pointed a 9mm semi-automatic handgun at them. John Hoffman attempted to push Bolter backwards through the front door, and Yvette tried to close the door. Bolter drew a 9mm and repeatedly fired at the couple. Hope, their daughter, who narrowly missed being struck by the gunfire, called 911. She said in the court, she said, "I fought him, Your Honor, with everything that I had." Yvette said in court Thursday, "And I finally got him out of our home and collapsed. I generally believed, Your Honor, I was dying." This guy does not deserve to be alive. He rang a doorbell. He rang the doorbell wearing a brown wig and a mask, shouting, "Police welfare check!" When Mark Hortman answered the door, Bolter shined a flashlight in his eyes to blind him and said there had been shots fired. Hortman said he had been asleep and didn't know anything about a shooting. "I need to see her," Bolter asked. Who else is in the home?" And Hortman said his wife was also there. Bolter said, "I need to see her before I go," Hortman called for Melissa, then asked Bolter to give his name, badge, and the law enforcement agency that he was with. Bolter admitted that he hesitated and said, "Maple Grove." He then immediately drew a 9mm handgun and fired at Mark Hortman 6 times, hitting him in the side and back as he turned away. He rushed into the home and repeatedly shot Melissa Hortman. The gunfire also struck Hortman's dog, Gilbert, who was later euthanized. Bolter fired the shots moment after Brooklyn Park police arrived at the front of the home to check on the lawmaker. He ran from the home through the back door and eluded capture. This guy, if anybody, if I've ever read about, deserves the death penalty. They didn't catch him until the next day at about 9:15, and they found him actually in a field in Green Isle that was only about a mile from his family residence, and he was taken into custody at that time. It's just incredibly sad. Doesn't matter what party he was trying to defend, he was an assassin. He was a political assassin. And he charged into those peaceful homes and did mayhem simply because he didn't like their political stance on issues. The daughter, Sophie Hortman, she told the court, she said, through a lot about what she wanted to say and decided to share her feelings about Gilbert, the family golden retriever. She said on the day of the shooting, before he was euthanized at the vet hospital, "You can all who've had loving pets know exactly what she did here. She rested her face next to the dog and they looked at each other. She held him." And then they had to euthanize him because he was shot so many times, he was, you know, there was no way he was going to live. This guy does not deserve to live the next 40 years being fed and clothed and taken care of. I know what the Bible says. It says a couple of things, an eye for an eye. And it says, yes, you're supposed to have forgiveness and all those things. You can have all of that. But anyway, listen, we got some callers on, both from Superior. First up is our friend Jeff. Jeff, what say you today?
16: Well, hello, Brad. I wish you a good day, and I hear the level of seriousness.
11: Yes?
16: In your voice. It makes me emotional. But I want you to know that I support you 100%, and I wish our country, you know, would be safe for everyone.
11: Yes.
16: Born here. I think we need strong leadership, but I'm a little concerned about how a number of domestic enemies, if I can say that, have kind of merged into our society. I'm really concerned. I pray for our country, and I wish situations like murders and assassinations didn't occur. But I really wish we could transform people's hearts and change their perspective. I'm concerned about the media bias and you know, the level of seriousness cannot be underestimated, that we really need to move to the future in a better light. We're better than this, in my opinion.
11: Absolutely.
16: So I just wanted to...
11: Thank you, Jeff. That's kind of the way I'm feeling about this whole situation, too. I just fear that we are going to be a society that is going to have jails in our state loaded with people that are mass killers, murderers, that are never going to change. And I just hope we have the ability to keep them away from all of us. But too many times they get let out. Anyway, we want to go to Carolyn. Thank you, Jeff. Carolyn, how are you thinking about this whole situation this morning?
17: Well, I actually called about something else, but I'll just give one more comment about what you're talking about. I agree with Jeff that, you know, times are very difficult, and we need to look seriously at what we're teaching all of our young people, and hopefully people will start paying more attention to what's going on with the lives of young people in general. And I don't mean to stop this conversation, but I'm going to talk just a minute
11: about
17: what it's all about. And you were talking about the Lesser River Golf Course, and I

0: And what I'm thinking is that they should do housing out there, but I'd like to call it mixed-use housing. And I'm not talking about apartments, and I'm not talking about $700 million homes. I'm talking about housing for people that there is no housing. And I'm not talking about low-income housing, because I agree with Kenny right. that there's plenty of that. But my husband and I just celebrated yesterday our 60th wedding anniversary. And when we started out in a mobile home. I'm not suggesting mobile homes, but it was, and in that mobile home court that we lived in, we had 20 mobile homes. And there were 20 couples there who were just starting out. Maybe they had right. one baby, you know, they had a good income. Maybe both of them were working, whatever. And all of us graduated out of that housing into our next step housing. Okay.
1: Right.
0: And we don't have that level of housing available anywhere anymore. And so I'm thinking maybe, you know, some duplexes where people who are, can buy a place for $300,000 or less, just listen to that number, $300,000 or less.
1: Right.
0: You know, my daughter she's a single woman. She wants to buy a house. She can't even find a house that is appropriate housing for her. So she's stuck in an apartment building, you know, with locked doors and be quiet in the hallway and all that kind of stuff. But duplexes, housing for young couples, another section of housing that would be for seniors like you're talking about, and they could be also duplexes. There are a few of those in town, but not very many.
1: Sure.
0: And then look for the people that are coming to Essentia.
1: Well, there does seem to be, Carolyn, enough, or at least a lot of building that's going on for low-income people. But I think in some of these other categories, we're really losing it. Look, we've got to go to NBC News. I want to thank you, Carolyn, for your call. And maybe we'll continue to talk about this after we come back from NBC.
2: NBC News Radio. I'm Chris Caraccio. LeBron James is signing with the Philadelphia 76ers. He made the announcement on X today. ESPN says it's a two-year deal worth $8 million. James said he was pretty sure that he played his last game, but after some thought, he believes he can help bring a championship back to the city of Philadelphia. He thanked Miami and Northeast Ohio, as he reportedly was considering going to the Heat and Cavaliers. James also thanked the city of Los Angeles, where he just spent the last 8 seasons playing for the Lakers. They won the title in 2020. President Trump is set to make an announcement on American nuclear innovation later today at the White House. This comes after the U.S. and Saudi Arabia reached an agreement on a nuclear deal that allows the kingdom to use American technology to build nuclear reactors. However, Trump said the final approval of the deal is conditioned on Saudi Arabia joining the Abraham Accords to help normalize relations with Israel. I'm Chris Caraccio, NBC News Radio.
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6: KDAL time, 1246, 71 in Duluth, 70 in Eveleth, 75 up in International Falls, 70 in Aiken, 74 in Siren, Wisconsin, 72 in Cloquet, and on Madeline Island at LaPointe, 79 degrees. Boy, the warm spot, who would have thunk that?
7: Yeah. You know, Kenny, I want to go back to Carolyn.
6: See, Bradley,
7: for a minute, who called in. Yes.
6: It's that time of the day that we are going to talk to John at Genru & Company.
7: Oh, well, let's do it then. You could give me a little bit of a heads up, but yes. John, and of course, John's last name rhymes with magician. It's John Panchishin. John, how are you doing over there at Genru?
8: I'm doing very, very well. Thank you so much.
7: I could almost sound like you were tapping on making a piece of jewelry there.
8: Yeah, that is exactly what's happening. Mark's still hard at it here, so live from the shop,
7: good,
8: as it were.
7: You know, the one thing I think that's so amazing that you guys do is take heirlooms in a lot of places, and an heirloom can be anything from a nice piece of jewelry that has been sitting around for a long time, passed on from grandmother to granddaughter to vice versa. Or it can just be an old piece of jewelry that maybe doesn't look very fresh anymore. And you take elements of that and turn it into something unique.
8: Yeah, absolutely. You know, I talk a lot about the story of what we're doing here and the pieces that we're making and the emotion that goes into that. So much of the value of these pieces that are handed down is the emotion, and being able to capture that and make it something new is really important part of what we do.
7: Well, I know that even with my own wife, she has a bracelet that she likes to add an item for each of the grandkids. She tries to get their birthstones on it or something else. But that's a uniquely one-of-a-kind thing, and she wears that to any kind of family get-together or family event. And that's really what people are looking for. They love great jewelry, and they love the kind of quality jewelry that they can get every day at Jennaroo & Company. But when it comes to uniqueness and one-of-a-kind, they many times will look at family pass-downs and try to put them into something new. And that's where you guys really, really stand out, I think.
8: Yeah, I appreciate you saying that. And we absolutely do our best to, you know, accommodate that sort of thing. There's a ton of different avenues that we can take for something like that, whether we're using the gold and making something completely new, or we're refreshing something and rebuilding it back to what it once was. There's a lot of avenues and a lot of options to reuse that, you know, save a little bit of money in doing that, and also come up with something that's special and unique.
7: You know, I got to ask you, John, I had an email from one of our listeners the other day. He's about the same age as I am, and he had kind of an interesting question. He said, when you talk to John next time, ask him, as you get older, you seem to lose some of your weight, and rings don't fit anymore. They usually end up being too big. What's the best thing to do with them? Should you actually have them resized, or are there spacers you can use in them? I think he was talking about how to make a ring a smaller size, I guess.
8: Sure. Well, so if it's just something where it needs to go down in a size, that's pretty straightforward. We cut the material out, bring it down to whatever size it needs to be, and re-solder back together with gold solder. A ton of different mechanisms and sort of methods. You know, as we age, you sort of lose some mass in behind your finger, but the knuckle still, you know, has a lot of girth to it. And so a lot of what I'm doing for people is, you know, there's options that include spring mechanisms, plastic pieces that, you know, fit onto the ring and kind of take up some space. There's, you know, we can go all the way up to what's called a click ring, and it actually hinges completely open. You can put it onto your finger from the side and then snap it closed for a more snug comfort, you know, really tight custom fit. And so there's a whole array of things that we do, and really it depends on, you know, the budget, what you're trying to achieve, and what your hand sort of looks like as to, sure, you know, what may or may not work best. But, yeah, that's kind of fun, having people ask questions.
7: Yeah. Yeah, I thought that was kind of an interesting question. I guess I thought about that myself even, because I've had rings resized and things, but... Let's do this, John. Let's tell people exactly where Jennaroo & Company is located, because there may be some people out there that still aren't familiar with it. And then what hours of operation you're there, and even the phone number, how to get a hold of.
8: Yeah, so we're right in the corner of Grace Lawn Plaza. It's the old Hotel Duluth, 231 East Superior Street. Right on Superior Street, we're at 218-522-4455, or you can go online at jennarooco.com, GENERAUCO.com.
7: Fantastic. Thank you, my friend, and I appreciate the quality work you guys do there. We got to go to Minnesota News. We'll be back.
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11: This is Minnesota News Network. I'm John Anderson. Gas prices in Minnesota are back above $4 a gallon due to instability in the Middle East, causing crude prices to go up. The average for a gallon of regular unleaded in Minnesota now stands at $4.05 a gallon. That's an increase of 17 cents a gallon in the last week. Minnesota businesses and farmers could feel the effects of President Trump's latest round of tariffs. The administration is imposing new tariffs of 10% to 12.5% on imports from 60 U.S. trading partners as temporary worldwide tariffs expire today. Economists say the move could raise costs for Minnesota manufacturers that rely on imported parts while increasing prices on some consumer goods. There's also concern that countries targeted by the tariffs could retaliate, making it more difficult for Minnesota farmers and food producers to sell their products. This is MNN.
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6: KDAL time is 12:56, 71 at the National Weather Service. Winds out of the southwest, it's 17, gusting to 32. And we get a dew point right now at 63 degrees, so getting a little sticky
7: it's
6: out there.
7: A little sticky. Yeah.
6: Twins baseball tonight, Brad. They're going to be taking on the A's. I almost said Oakland A's, but they're not in Oakland anymore.
7: No, they're on their way to Las Vegas, but where are they now? They're in, I can't even remember.
6: Are they playing in Sacramento?
7: I think so, someplace.
6: 6:30 coverage starts tonight, 6:30. Tomorrow, coverage starts at 5:30, and then Sunday, Twins baseball starts at noon on Sunday.
7: Twins won a tough one last night, boy. They had to go extra innings to split the series with Cleveland.
6: Yeah, it was a nice win. So now two in a row for the boys.
7: Very nice win. Well, I just wanted to say this about the call from Carolyn. I think she was referring originally to the homes that were built up in the Hermantown area, which was a good segue into decent housing, affordable housing, because back in the days, Hermantown had those nice little brick homes that you still see around. In fact, many times they've been added to, they've been expanded. But the piece of property they were on originally were usually very nice, and it gave the homeowner an affordable house with a decent piece of property Now, I don't know that you're going to see that anymore. If you're going to see a developer be able to build affordable houses in a nice area of town someplace, you know, Duluth just doesn't have the housing to be able to spread out like that. So you have a lot of infill housing being built in Duluth. But a thing like the golf course out there on the East End affords them the ability to build some decent housing. So I think she had some good points to say. Well, listen, it's amazing, Kenny, but the former state senator from Minnesota, Nicole Mitchell, has announced that she is running for a city council seat in Woodbury. Unbelievable.
14: Yeah, it really is. What is the urge to do this, be in the political realm of things?
7: I don't know that she can do anything else. I wonder if she has any skill level in anything else. But
14: she's lucky that she's not in prison.
7: Well, yeah, that's the big thing. And, I mean, she's trying to point out that she was a broadcast meteorologist and she was a lieutenant colonel in the Air Force. I'm surprised the Air Force didn't kick her out or bust her down once she was arrested for burglary. Anyway, we got another hour to go, folks. We'll be back shortly right here on Northland News Radio, KDAL.

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1: NBC News Radio, I'm Chris Caraccio. LeBron James has agreed to sign with the Philadelphia 76ers. He announced the news today on X, with ESPN saying it's a two-year deal worth $8 million. James said he was pretty sure he played his last game this season, but believes he can help bring a championship back to the city of Philadelphia. Dozens of countries are being hit with new U.S. tariffs at the direction of President Trump. The latest tariffs, ranging from 10 to 12.5%, replace the previous ones at midnight. The White House says the new tariffs are tied to the imports of goods made with forced labor. The Pentagon's website is showing a lower number of U.S. troop deaths. A report from the New York Times says earlier this week, the Pentagon stated that a total of 18 American service members had been killed during the war in Iran, but the Department of War looks to have that lowered to 14. Based on comments from three military officials, one reason behind the change was that the Trump administration decided to remove four service members killed this past weekend from the list, since their deaths happened after President Trump declared a ceasefire in the war in April. Family members of an illegal immigrant who was killed by ICE agents during a raid in Houston are calling for an independent investigation.
2: Not one where the agency under investigation also controls the evidence and is able to unilaterally clear its own personnel of any wrongdoing.
1: Rolando Salgado said during a congressional field hearing that the evidence shows his father, Lorenzo, did not try to run the agents over before the shooting. The rescheduled White House Correspondents' Dinner is happening tonight in the nation's capital following an assassination attempt at the original April event. The dinner will take place at the Waldorf Astoria instead of the previous Washington Hilton. Sean Diddy Combs is in solitary confinement after fighting at a New Jersey prison. The 56-year-old reportedly got into a fight with another inmate at the Federal Correctional Institution in Fort Dix after the inmate allegedly said something to Diddy that triggered the incident. I'm Chris Caraccio, NBC News Radio.
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1: New York City police are investigating two seemingly random stabbings near Central Park as a possible hate crime. Police say the suspect approached both victims in separate instances minutes apart yesterday afternoon, reportedly yelling "God is great" in Arabic. One of the victims is Jewish. Both are expected to survive. Police say the suspect was arrested after a witness led officers to where he was hiding. Mayor Zoran Mamdani posted on X that these hateful and despicable attacks have no place in our city. Today's National Day encourages you to take a flight. Read tennis with more.
7: That's a tequila flight, as today is National Tequila Day, honoring the rich history of one of Mexico's oldest native spirits. We've been drinking it for 300 years. Like champagne, there are rules. It must be produced with blue agave in certain areas of Mexico, or it's not tequila. One shot has 64 calories, zero sugar, no carbs, so it's kind of healthy, unless you add in mixers. But that's more on you.
8: Hey.

0: A Bon Jovi show at Madison Square Garden last night will possibly be rescheduled after the rock icon had to cut the concert short because of a sinus infection. John Bon Jovi stopped the New York City show about 90 minutes in. The concert was the second to the last of 9 sold-out shows at MSG. Johnny Depp has made a surprise appearance at Comic-Con dressed like Ebenezer Scrooge. The 4-day pop culture festival is underway in San Diego and normally features surprise appearances from actors promoting upcoming shows. Depp is playing Scrooge in the new Paramount film, Ebenezer, which comes out in November. The award-winning actor was barely recognizable at Comic-Con Thursday, dressed in full Ebenezer costume and makeup, and his appearance was preceded by a group of Christmas carolers. I'm Chris Caraggio, NBC News Radio.
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9: Dry conditions are expected mainly during the morning hours, but we might see a few scattered showers as we approach the noon and 1 o'clock hour this afternoon. Otherwise, we're watching a cold front to move in later this evening, which may bring in a chance for some stronger or even severe storms. The best chance for thunderstorms will be the farther north and west you go up towards Coochin County, and highs today will be into the 80s for the region. With Northeast Now, I'm meteorologist Brendan Pham for 610 and FM 103.9 KDAL.
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11: Well, here we are. We are back for hour number three. And normally, this time of the day, we try to talk to our good friend Ross over at True North Flags. You know, I got to tell you, folks, if you're looking for a flag or a flag pole, for that matter, he can erect a flagpole for you at your residence, at your camp, at your lake home. You know what? He even does banners, advertising banners, you know, like you see in front of a car lot. You'll see used cars or new cars available. Your church, if you want to attract people into your church, they can even put a worship banner that can be attached. It looks almost like a flag, but it's stuck in the ground out in front of the church. They got telescopic flagpoles. They got commercial flagpoles. And they got all the accessories that you may want, like an eagle to fly on the top of your flagpole, a ball. They've got the electrical devices, telescopic devices, all of it available at True North Flags, which is located at 5105 Miller Trunk Highway, Suite 500, up at the same building, actually, that Wood Magic used to be located. And they're directly across Miller Trunk Highway from the new sandwich shop and the new coffee shop up there as well. So you can't miss them. Great place. He's got, not only does he have the flags, but they got like every kind of flag you can think of. If you were in the Army, Air Force, Marines, Navy, anything, they got those flags available as well. 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They really have it all covered. And again, the phone number to call at True North, very easy to remember, area code 218-520-FLAG, F-L-A-G. 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Well, Kenny, so here's the deal. Should we tell people that I'm not going to be here next week, or we're going to just fake it?
12: You better tell them, because if they don't hear your voice, they're going to be calling, "Where's Brad?"
11: Okay, I am taking vacation next week. Next week is my vacation week. I will be taking the week, and then I will be back the following Monday. I have been asked by my daughter to accompany my grandson, who is attending an elite hockey school at the University of Minnesota Mariucci Arena, but he has to have an adult with him. So my wife and I are going to rent a room up in the Twin Cities area, and we're going to be spending the week with him up there, taking him to and from the hockey school. It kind of reminds me of the days when my kids played sports and played hockey, when my sons did earlier, but now we got a grandson doing it, so we've got to help her out. And it also is going to give us a little bit of time for ourselves to kick back. So
12: how old is he, Brad?
11: Kenny, he is 14.
12: Oh, okay.
11: He is going to be, he's a Bantam this year, and he's an amazing hockey player. He really is a very good hockey player. We've seen him play a couple times. We've seen him at schools and hockey tournaments, and he really does a nice job.
12: So is he going to play varsity high school hockey eventually, or
11: probably? Well, maybe this coming year, or for sure the year after. But right. I think there's a good chance he may be on a roster this year. Who knows?
12: Awesome.
11: So we're looking forward to that. So we got some pretty talented grandkids, and we were more than excited when the daughter said, "Hey, would you guys be willing to spend some time with them and take them to the school?" Now, the thing that I find rather interesting this morning that I saw in the news is that Ilhan Omar, you know, that wonderful Congresswoman Ilhan Omar, she has come out with a new video, believe it or not, where she's sitting in her office chair talking about how We're built different in Minnesota. We're preparing for the documentary on how we can defeat, how we defeated ICE racist terror campaign in Minnesota. She's sitting in a chair. There's music and playing in the background. And you see the overlap of the text where we're preparing for the documentary. We're built different in Minnesota with a flexed muscle emoji that appears on the screen. You know what? It landed like a lead balloon. First of all, she's claiming that they defeated Operation Metro Surge. Operation Metro Surge took place starting in about December, towards the end of December of 2025, and went through up until about February 12th, when Border Czar Tom Holman announced the operation was concluded. Now, you might think, oh, well, they did it simply because there were so many people who were upset about it, were protesting, and two civilians were shot and killed. They wouldn't have been shot and killed if they had not been organized to show up and get in the way of federal officers doing their job. Now, would you like to know what really happened during Metro Surge? What the operation accomplished? Because the federal government deployed about 3,000 agents to the Twin Cities area during that period of time. Did they make any arrests? Yeah. How about 4,000 illegal immigrants were arrested and moved out? 14 of them had homicide convictions. 14 of the illegal immigrants arrested had homicide convictions. 139 had assault convictions. 87 had committed sex offenses, and many of them against young people. 28 were confirmed gang members. And at the height of the surge, agents were arresting 100 people a day. Now, I know some of you had fallen in love with the illegal immigrants and they just were the greatest people. And don't get me wrong, I'm sure there are some that just wanted to come here to get a job and to make a decent way out of their life. Well, do it the right way. February 12th, Border Czar Tom Holman announced that the operation was over. As a result of our efforts, according to Holman anyway, Minnesota is now less of a sanctuary state for criminals. Carolyn Levitt put it directly. Over 4,000 dangerous criminal illegal aliens have already been arrested in Minnesota since Operation Metro began. Now, the next video I would love to see Ilhan Omar in is the video where maybe she's behind bars talking about how she she got involved in immigration fraud and financial ties to her family members, how a congresswoman with a jump from a normal congressional salary of about $175,000 a year to between $6 million and $30 million net worth, a roughly 3,500 increase in about a year. Now, recently, the House Oversight Committee Chairman James Comer launched his own investigation, and he approached Ilhan Omar. In fact, he sent her forms that she had to appear and talk about the scandal. You know, it's Feeding Our Future scandal, and how some of this children's nutrition programs were run through, ended up being housing or being funding for luxury hotels and overseas accounts. You know what Omar said at the meeting? Well, she said nothing because she skipped the hearing and missed the document deadline entirely. She was given a date that she had to supply documents to show. She ghosted the entire investigation, didn't show up. Well, I got news for you, Ilhan Omar. The Department of Justice isn't going away, and neither is James Comey. Neither one of them are going away. And you are going to have to face the day that you are going to have to address this issue about how you became so wealthy. And then, of course, she also, after the issue came up about how wealthy she is, she tried to say, I'm not really that wealthy. And most of that was my husband, my current husband, who runs a promotional organization, evidently, and funds and kind of runs her campaigns to stay in office. But it's going to be very interesting to see how this all shakes out in the long run. Anyway, look, Northlanders, before we take this first break, I want to remind all of you, please take a look at your roof. How is your roof held up? Do you know how, you know, did it make it through the winter okay? Did it make it through the strong winds and hail? Well, you know what? If you had any kind of storm-related damage, a lot of it cannot be seen from the ground. You got to get up on the roof and look. 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
12: KDAL time is 123, 74 degrees currently in Canal Park at the Army Corps, 74. Winds are out of the southwest, about 10 miles an hour. Say, Brad, on the phone, we do have Rob from the Bear's Den.
11: Well, Rob, you are really, Bear's Den is making a name for themselves with their great and very affordable bundles. And you've got some really exciting ones that the average person can get, like a couple of weeks worth of meat for their family, or even a month's worth, and put it even in their own refrigerator, their own freezer. You got so many good things going. Talk a little bit about some of your bundles.
17: Yes, we added some more bundles. So maybe people that are in smaller apartments or live in the city don't have a lot of chest freezers or room like that. So we call them apartment bundles, basically. They're all the way down to $69.95 for a bundle, so it's really affordable. And then, right now we got sales on everything, too, until the end of the month. So we got it's a pretty big sale. I mean, 20% off a whole hog right now, so that's $140 off. A whole hog, same thing with a half hog, 20% off. We've got 5% off of beef shares, a quarter, half, or whole. And also on a whole beef, that's a couple $100 savings there. And then, and all of our bundles are 10% off. So even that lowest bundle of $69.95, you're still getting $7 off of that, too. So from now until the end of the month, we have just a great sale going on, just trying to get everybody stocked up before we start converting over to wild game, which is just around the corner.
11: Boy, it really is. And talk about transferring over for wild, you know, starting with the bear hunting season, then deer hunting. You even have all of the ways to attract a bear. You've got bear baits. You've got all of those things available up at Bear's Den as well, right?
17: We do, yeah. We got 55-gallon drums of trail mix and peanut butter rice, crispy chocolate bars, granola. We've got boxes of almonds and marshmallows and just you name it, we got a ton of it. And then we also carry all the sprays that attract bears, you know, but there's so many different smells, flavors, you know, from caramel to hickory smoke to bubble gum. There's so many of them, it's crazy. But we got a full stock of that. You know, that's not that far off. We start baiting here the middle of August, so we're trying to make sure all of our customers can get their domestic stuff ready for the freezer before we get into the middle of bear season. Then we kind of start converting over to wild game.
11: You know, now talk just for a moment, if you would, Rob, about this the lower price bundle you have there. That $69. What do you get? Nothing but hot dogs in that, or what can a person look to get in that kind of a bundle?
17: You know, honestly, I'm in my skid steer cutting my hayfield right now, so I'd have to look it up. But the bearsdenmn.com, pull that up, hit the little box in the corner, go to bundles, and everything pops up on there. You know, you don't have to get the bundles we have either. We get a lot of people that make their own bundles. I had a customer came in today that was up for our grand opening, our customer appreciation day. He tried some of our stuff, and he says, you know, I'm going to get a bunch of stuff here before you guys get busy. So he ordered his own bundle. So customers are out there saying, you know what? I want two ribeyes, two pork chops, two pork steaks, a pack of bacon, and a ham. Not a problem. And we can make that for you.
11: Kenny, Rob is talking our kind of bundle now.
12: Oh, yeah.
11: Well, and we're talking Angus beef. We're talking even bison, even buffalo, which is a very lean, very nice barbecuing type meat. So if you look up, if you look at their site, go to bearsdenmn.com. You can see the bundles. You could buy or order one of them. Or, as Rob said, just give them a call, and you can order your own bundle. You can order chicken. You can order Angus beef, pork, whatever you so desire. That number to call is 218-591-1677. That's 218-591-1677. We'll get you right to the Bear's Den, which, by the way, they're located up Highway 33 and 2. It's actually 5231 Highway 33, and they're the home of the $69.95 bundle, but actually you can get it even for less than that right now on special. Good, good stuff. Rob, I'm glad you had such a wonderful grand opening, and a lot of people found out that you guys are for real.
17: Yeah, and Kenny can attest to that. You know, we had some I think he even tried some of the buys in there, too. But the smoked chicken was amazing, went over well, so we do that as well. another thing, too, coming up quick. If you guys are out there that got any venison from last year or, you know, anything you want made into sausage before we get into the sausage season, we could also do that right now. So if you want to clean your freezers out and get your trim up there, we can make snack sticks or summer sausage, salami, all kinds of different stuff. So that's another option as well we can do for you, right?
11: Nice. All right, Rob at the Bear's Den. Again, look it up at bearsdenmn.com or give them a call at 218-591-1677. They're very accommodating people with great quality products. Thank you, Robert. Appreciate it as always. All right. Well, Kenny, Minnesota, actually Fox 21 this morning had a story. Evidently, a week or so ago, the Duluth Police Department rounded up in a sweep, a multi-agency operation targeted a single block in downtown Duluth. Just one single block. And, you know, we've talked about this, you and I, many times, about how maybe the Duluth Police need to go back on this, you know, two guys walking the beat type thing. Well, in this single block in downtown Duluth, it resulted in 17 arrests over 2 days, the Duluth Police Department reported. The agency conducted a detail focused on addressing community safety concerns in the 200 block of East 1st Street on Monday and Tuesday, according to the news release. There was a total of 34.55 grams of fentanyl and another 5.3 grams of methamphetamine were seized. The operation was carried out alongside the Lake Superior Violent Crime Task Force. And this operation was a tremendous team effort between our staff and our partners to keep our community clean and safe. Five suspects are facing preliminary charges involving drug crimes, in according to the preliminary provided by police. But just yesterday, Fox 21 announced that one man arrested during the police community safe concerns operation near the Union Gospel Mission in mid-July was previously arrested in a large drug bust in Duluth in January. So we're not getting rid of these individuals. Duluth Police say that Michael Marcus Kimbrough was arrested on a warrant for new drug-related charges. They have not officially been filed, but Kimbrough was arrested in January as part of a large bust of drug trafficking organizations. Kimbrough faced first-degree felony drug charges from his January arrest. Now has been arrested again during the community safe concern sweep. He's been given a $500,000 unconditional bail or $35,000 cash bail. The guy just looks like a criminal element type. And you know what? Court records did not officially show when Kimbrough got out of jail or what options he used to get out of jail prior to the trial and prior to his be arresting again on drug charges. These people don't go away. We've got to start holding them accountable. And that would be my concern too. If this guy was arrested in a major drug bust in January, why was he out on the street again? Maybe the Duluth police need to really, or Duluth authorities, the police does a great job of trying to round these guys up. But maybe we need to start holding them really accountable. What do you say, Dave, in a truck? What's on your mind today?
18: Well, yeah, crime's a problem for sure. Your beginning story there with that fella, like, I don't remember his name you talked about. Is he's the one that murdered Melissa Hartman and her husband and another couple?
11: Right. Yeah. Bolter. He's the guy that they just... They found him guilty, and they're going to give him two life sentences plus 40 years. But I don't know. Will we see the day he's given out on early release? Who knows?
18: I'd be surprised if that happens. But our state, because we're so Minnesota nice. I disagree with that. I'm with you. I don't know about the firing squad, but maybe a heavy-duty work camp where the guys got to work outdoors. Maybe something heavy, turning a big wheel to make electricity. I don't care. Put these bums away and make them pay, you know, not living in, you know, climate-controlled comfort and, like you say, three squares. That's too cushy.
11: It's much too cushy. You know, when my wife and I lived in Florida for those 10 years, we used to see those orange groped gang members or criminal element being marched through the streets, through the alleyways, cleaning things up, beautifying things, painting over graffiti, working in the parks. They were chain gangs. But you know what?
18: Step in the right direction.
11: Yeah.
18: Well, we have to say thanks to the men and women in blue and the past, present, and future service people. We owe them a debt of gratitude, yourself included.
11: Oh.
18: Yep. They're on the right side.
11: Well, listen, I thank you, buddy. Thank you very much. I want to hear that horn again, Kenny. I want to hear that burp, burp. Well, listen, there we go. Hey, one more quick one. No, in fact, you know what? I'm going to hold this until we get back from NBC. We got to go to NBC News. We'll be right back.
0: NBC News Radio. I'm Chris Caraccio. LeBron James has agreed to sign with the Philadelphia 76ers. He announced the news today on X, with ESPN saying it's a 2-year deal worth $8 million. James believes he can help bring a championship back to the city of Philadelphia. Dozens of countries are being hit with new U.S. tariffs at the direction of President Trump. The latest tariffs, ranging from 10 to 12.5%, replace the previous ones at midnight. The White House says the new tariffs are tied to the imports of goods made with forced labor. The Pentagon's website is showing a lower number of U.S. troop deaths. A report from the New York Times says earlier this week, the Pentagon stated that a total of 18 American service members had been killed during the war in Iran, but the Department of War looks to have that lowered to 14. Based on comments from three military officials, one reason behind the change was that the Trump administration decided to remove four service members killed this past weekend from the list, since their deaths happened after President Trump declared a ceasefire in the war in April. I'm Chris Caraccio, NBC News Radio.
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0: Al just has a way with writing and putting songs together. John went way too early, and that you just can't help but wonder sometimes what the two of them would have been like if they'd stuck together and lived together all that time. We would have had some incredible classics, even more so than we do right now. Listen, we got a caller on the line, Dale, that would like to talk a little bit about how we what we do with criminals that are being held before their court date. Dale, do you have any insight into this? Do you know what's happening with them?
1: Well, I'm not in law enforcement, Brad, but I know a little bit about it, and I have some friends that are in it, and I'm kind of a practical guy based on what I've read and what I see on the news. So let's start out with the St. Louis County Jail. Do you know how many beds are in the St. Louis County Jail?
0: You know, I used to know this. I think it's over 100, isn't it?
1: I believe the number is like 195, I think.
0: Yeah.
1: It's in that neighborhood. I believe I'm pretty accurate. So you get these people, you arrest them, and they set bail or maybe no bail. They post bail. Now, if you posted no, if there's no bail, how many can you hold if you only have 195 beds?
0: Well, at the most, 195, I would think.
1: That's right. You broke the code, Brad. You broke the code.
0: Yep.
1: I don't dispute about holding some of these miscreants, but there's a practical side and a legal side. So you have to provide them. You're going to have to feed them, and you can't overcrowd them. I mean, that's just makes sense. Some they ship out. And but there's that side of it, and you go down the Haines Road and look at the sign, St. Louis County Jail. They've had a help wanted sign out there for at least 3 years.
0: Wow!
1: So you don't have they don't so you can't find enough people to staff the place now, and so the argument comes: well, we'll build more jails. Well, that sounds really good. But who are you going to hire to do this work? Because you can't find people to want to.
0: Because you can't find people to fill the jobs that are there currently. Yeah. Yes,
1: exactly. Exactly. So yeah. what I would suggest you do, and maybe have him on your show sometime. Get a hold of Sheriff Gordon Ramsey. He's easy to talk with.
0: Yeah,
1: and people could call in and address these things, and you could find out what the facts are. And, you know, these people, they talk, their emotion drives their decisions, and it sounds good, but the reality of it is these miscreants running down on First Street by the Union Gospel Mission, they're already, we've got a dozen counts against them.
0: Yeah.
1: You can't hold them. You don't have a place for them. So, and then to top it off, some of the judges are pretty lenient.
0: Dale, that was my question about trying to put work gangs together and stuff that I've seen in some states. I wonder if our system would even allow that, or if we have if we've taken a no hands on approach to what we can do, if we can only hold them until they got their court date. You know, this is a good idea. I think I'm going to make an effort to try to get a hold of Gordon and see if I can't get him on.
1: He's easy to talk with.
0: Okay.
1: And I'm sure he'd be glad when the fire season's done. He's been a pretty busy guy. And he's running out of posts this time around.
0: Okay.
1: But he's easy to get a hold of. And just an interesting
0: topic. See if we can do that. That would, you know, be a good conversation to have for people to be able to call in and talk to them himself, almost like a town hall type meeting. Is Minnesota able to put work gangs together where you just do simple things like cleaning up parks, cleaning up graffiti, walking down the highways and picking up the garbage that's in the ditches in the highways and things like that, just to beautify our area. They do it in some areas, but maybe Minnesota just does not allow it for whatever reason. And one of the reasons might be, as Dale said, there just may not be enough people to

0: and the jobs required. Now, we still have what we affectionately call Camp Walkaway, do we not, Kenny, up by the airport?
1: NERC, yeah.
0: NERC, yeah.
1: Yep. Okay. Camp Walkaway. And,
0: that's what they used to call it, because every once in a while somebody would just walk away.
1: At minimum security.
0: Yes, right. Well, I'll tell you what, I am all in favor of putting the really bad guys away, like this guy. I pulled a story up this week of an illegal alien who is accused of sexually assaulting and then murdering a two-year-old girl in Louisa County, Virginia, a case described by the sheriff, Don Lowe, as heartbreaking. Raul Ortiz Moran, a 28-year-old illegal alien from Mexico, was charged in Louisa County with aggravated sexual assault and second-degree murder and is now in Immigration and Customs Enforcement. On July 4th, according to investigators, the mother of the two-year-old girl arrived at the Gochelin County Sheriff's Office in an attempt to save her daughter's life. Despite life-saving measures, police were unable to save the child, and she was pronounced dead at a nearby hospital. Investigators allege that Moran sexually assaulted the girl and then murdered her. Our detectives have worked tirelessly to thoroughly investigate this case and ensure those responsible are held accountable. Our thoughts and prayers remain for everybody that is heartbroken with this. Moran remains in ICE custody without bond, pending the local charges against him. Now, I hope he is not going to be deported back to Mexico before he pays his debt to society. But we'll see. But there are people in our communities that feel we should not go after these kind of individuals, that we should not be going on and rounding up people that are illegal immigrants. Well, you heard the static or the statistics from Minnesota. Hundreds were criminal aliens that were rounded up in the metro surge. So it isn't always as easy as just turning them loose. By the way, very quickly, we haven't discussed this at all, but President Trump is now going ahead with a new double-digit tariff because the United States is now outlawing the tariffs that he had placed as of 12:01 a.m. today, Friday. Those tariffs that were in place will expire, and the new tariffs will take effect temporarily. 10% worldwide tariffs will go into place at the same time. These are the 10% in some cases and 12.5. The Supreme Court ruled that Trump could not keep people and keep countries paying tariffs under the old Section 301 Trade Act. So he has gone back and looked at all of these, has legal authorities look at all of the trade areas where we can put tariffs on, and found out that we can, in fact, slap tariffs of 10 to 12.5% on imports from 60 countries that impose some sort of work conditions like child labor laws and don't have those kinds of laws. In other words, in many cases, they are overproducing goods, pushing down prices, and putting U.S. companies at a disadvantage in global markets by producing certain goods with the use of forced labor or child labor. And so Trump has argued that we should be able to put limits or sanctions on worldwide tariffs under Section 122 of the Trade Act. And so that's what is going to happen effective immediately. Some products including oils, gas, and fertilizers, are exempt from the new tariffs. And there are some other tariffs that can't be put on because of duty-free statuses, etc. But human rights watchers say that it is reasonable to be putting tariffs on countries that are using forced labor. Forced labor is defined by the International Labor Organization's Convention of 1930 as all work or services which is extracted from any person under the menace of any penalty and for which the said person has not offered himself or herself voluntarily. In other words, they've rounded you up and put you into forced labor. I suppose that's what they'd do if state of Minnesota started work crews or work gangs. According to the latest statistics from labor organizations in the UN, humans and labor rights, there are about 27.6 million people worldwide that are in what they refer to as forced labor worldwide on any given day. So there's a lot of potential out there to put tariffs and put forced tariffs on countries that are forcing people to make products that our manufacturing industry, quite frankly, can't compete against. The level of effectiveness is certainly up for debate. But one of the Isabella Glimcher is a senior research scientist for global labor, and she said that the impending tariff threat has spurred several countries such as India to amend their foreign trade policies to include a forced labor import ban. So it is helping some countries to do the right thing by forcing them to put bans in forced labor into place. Anyway, we got to take our last break of the day. We still play taps at the end of our show, and we'll do that very quickly when we come back. I do want to remind all of our listeners before we take this final break that, you know what, selling a rental property many times can be very difficult. If you own an investment property, it can be a great way to earn additional income. But you know what? If becoming a landlord has become a problem for you, if your housing unit is getting old or you've got too much work to do to keep up with it, well, you know what? You can always sell it. 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
1: KDAL time is 1:56. We're going to wrap it up here at the top of the hour, Brad, and go to Markley, Van Camp, and Robbins after the top of the hour NBC News. And you're not going to be here next week.
0: No, I am taking vacation. Now, do you have anything exciting planned? Any great new guests or anything?
1: Yes, we are going to have the great $50,000 giveaway. Somebody will win or could win $50,000. And wait.
0: What?
1: Wait. $500,000.
0: Oh, $500,000.
1: Yeah, yeah. I missed a zero. I'm kidding. Okay. We're not giving away any money.
0: No,
1: Brad, real
0: not.
1: Quickly, let me mention the names we have for taps today.
0: Yes,
1: we're going to remember Joseph Berklich, Army veteran from Hibbing. Brad, we're also going to remember four soldiers fighting in Iran. Tyler James Feehan, killed at an air base in Jordan, 25 years old. Angel S. Ramper said, 28, from New York, also in that missile attack at Jordan. Isabella Gonzalez, 19, of Texas, again, part of that air base in Jordan that was attacked. And then Michael Emmanuel Swinton, 30, he was killed in Iraq during a controlled detonation of a downed attack drone. And those are the people we'll remember for taps today.
0: Absolutely.
1: Did I have one
0: always,
1: more? You know what? Did I have one
0: remember.
1: More? I did.
0: I did.
1: I talked to Bonnie today, and I'm glad I remembered this. Bonnie wanted us to remember her husband, George H. Fisher Jr. He was 101 years old, Brad. He died this past January from Drummond Township out near Iron River. World War II and Korean War vet, two Purple Hearts,
0: wow.
1: Brad, Army Ooh, veteran.
0: One of my boys.
1: And for 30 years, he operated the Lakeview Standard in East End of Superior, George H. Fisher, Jr.
0: Hats off to all of you. We do this at TAPS to remember all these men and women that have put their lives on the line, even if they made their way through it. Eventually, they pass on, and we want to thank them for their service to our great nation.
1: All right.
0: Kenny will do a great job next week, folks. Stay tuned, and I'll be back the following Monday.
1: All right, Brad. Have fun. Enjoy your time off, and I hope your grandson does well at the hockey camp.
0: I hope so as well, yes.
1: All right. We'll talk to Brad after next week. And now here's Taps.

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1: 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I'm Chris Caraggio.
2: President Trump is set to make an announcement on American nuclear innovation at the White House. It comes after the U.S. and Saudi Arabia reached an agreement on a nuclear deal that allows the kingdom to use American technology to build nuclear reactors. LeBron James has signed with the Philadelphia 76ers. He made the announcement on X. James thanked the city of Los Angeles, where he spent his last eight seasons playing for the Lakers and winning the NBA title in 2020. Sean Diddy Combs is in solitary confinement after getting into a fight at a New Jersey prison. Levon Putney has more.
3: The 56-year-old Combs reportedly got into a fight over something another inmate said to him at the federal correctional lockup at Fort Dix. So Diddy was taken to solitary in the middle of serving a 50-month sentence for transporting prostitutes. While serving his time, Combs enrolled in the prison's residential drug abuse treatment program and had earned credits to move up his release date by 2 months to the February in 2028.
2: The rescheduled White House Correspondents' Dinner is happening tonight in the nation's capital following an assassination attempt at April's original event. White House Press Secretary Caroline Levitt says President Trump looks forward to finishing what he started. This comes after 31-year-old Cole Allen of California was accused of sprinting through security with guns and knives in an attempt to assassinate Trump and other White House officials at the last dinner. Apollo 11 splashed down 57 years ago today after making its historic moon landing days earlier. Astronauts Neil Armstrong, Buzz Aldrin, and Michael Collins were recovered by the USS Hornet after their successful splashdown in the Pacific Ocean. The crew was placed in isolation aboard the aircraft carrier and taken to Hawaii to begin a 21-day quarantine. NASA called it a precautionary step to ensure no unknown lunar material or organisms posed a risk to Earth. The Apollo 11 mission marked an important milestone in space exploration and remains one of NASA's greatest achievements. I'm Chris Caraggio, NBC News Radio.
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2: Four more states are being linked to the Cyclospora outbreak. The Washington Post says the CDC is now connecting cases from Illinois, Kansas, Oklahoma, and Pennsylvania to the nationwide outbreak caused by the Cyclospora parasite. Cyclosporiasis causes nausea, vomiting, diarrhea, and other symptoms, and has already been traced to scores of illnesses in Indiana, Kentucky, Michigan, Ohio, and West Virginia. The report claims federal investigators are linking the outbreak to shredded iceberg lettuce served at Taco Bell restaurants in those states, which has been traced back to a single supplier in Mexico. Kelly Osbourne is sharing an emotional letter to her late father, Ozzy Osbourne. In a post on social media, she reflected on her grief, love, and the lasting impact the rocker continues to have on her life. She wrote, quote, "I always thought life was hard, but life without you has been the hardest thing I have ever had to endure." Kelly added that she still feels Ozzy's presence in the quiet, in the wind, and in every song, and she sees him in her three-year-old son, Sydney. Ozzy Osbourne passed away in July of last year. A deformed raccoon has been named Washington State's Washingtonian of the Day, Michael Kastner reports.
6: The raccoon, dubbed Jimothy, has been spotted running around the Seattle suburb of Ballard, and videos of the odd-looking creature have captured the attention of millions. Unlike a typical raccoon, Jimothy has an extra short neck, likely caused by a condition known as short spine syndrome. On Thursday, Governor Bob Ferguson proclaimed Jimothy as the Washingtonian of the Day, and the Seattle City Council is presenting an official proclamation in the raccoon's honor to commemorate what's being dubbed Jimothy Summer.
2: A puppy hit by a car on Christmas Eve has found her forever home after a remarkable recovery. Honey, a five-month-old puppy, was struck by a vehicle in Des Moines and taken to Iowa State University's Hickson-Lyde Small Animal Emergency and Critical Care Service with severe injuries, including multiple facial fractures and a traumatic brain injury. Over the next 100 days, Honey was nursed back to health, and she has been adopted. I'm Chris Caraggio, NBC News Radio.
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6: Here's a Northland News Radio weather update. Dry conditions are expected mainly during the morning hours, but we might see a few scattered showers as we approach the noon and 1 o'clock hour this afternoon. Otherwise, we're watching a cold front to move in later this evening, which may bring in a chance for some stronger or even severe storms. The best chance for thunderstorms will be the farther north and west you go, up towards Kuching County, and highs today will be into the 80s for the region. With NorNews Now, I'm meteorologist Brendan Pham for 610 and FM 103.9 KDAL.

0: 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I'm Chris Caraggio.
1: President Trump is making an announcement on American nuclear innovation. The announcement at the White House comes after the U.S. and Saudi Arabia reached an agreement on a nuclear deal that allows the kingdom to use American technology to build nuclear reactors. However, Trump said the final approval of the deal is conditioned on Saudi Arabia joining the Abraham Accords to help normalize relations with Israel. LeBron James has chosen the Philadelphia 76ers as his final team. He made the announcement today on X. ESPN says it's a two-year deal worth $8 million. James said he was pretty sure that he played his last game this season, but after some thought, he believes that he can help bring a championship back to the city of Philadelphia. The 41-year-old played the last eight seasons with the Los Angeles Lakers. And SpaceX's planned Thursday test launch of its massive Starship rocket has been rescheduled for tonight after Tropical Storm Bertha made its presence felt across the region last evening. I'm Chris Caraggio, NBC News Radio.
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10: 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But every night when you go to get some Z's, how often do you really think about the temperature in your bedroom? Temperature may be one of the most underappreciated factors in sleep. That's according to the Senior Vice President of Research and Scientific Affairs at the National Sleep Foundation. We often hear about lights and screens and stress, but even modest changes in temperature and airflow can influence both how quickly you fall asleep and how deeply you stay asleep. Most experts will recommend a room temperature of 60 to 67 degrees Fahrenheit. 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Play around a bit and see what improves your sleep. You might be delightfully surprised. I'm Dr. Sanjay Gupta, helping you live a better life.

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4: This is Minnesota News Network. I'm John Anderson. Gas prices in Minnesota are back above $4 a gallon due to instability in the Middle East, causing crude prices to go up. The average for a gallon of regular unleaded in Minnesota now stands at $4.05 a gallon. That's an increase of 17 cents a gallon in the last week. Minnesota businesses and farmers could feel the effects of President Trump's latest round of tariffs. The administration is imposing new tariffs of 10 to 12.5% on imports from 60 U.S. trading partners as temporary worldwide tariffs expire today. Economists say the move could raise costs for Minnesota manufacturers that rely on imported parts while increasing prices on some consumer goods. There's also concern that countries targeted by the tariffs could retaliate, making it more difficult for Minnesota farmers and food producers to sell their products. This is MNN.
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12: Privilege or something like that and causes pain. Yes.
13: How about this? Don't get stabby and you won't get shot.
12: Yeah.
13: Listen to the cop. You won't get shot. Do what the cop says. You won't get shot.
14: Such a simplistic answer to such a complicated problem.
13: It's really not, though.
14: It really isn't.
13: It really isn't. Go ahead.
15: Of armed officers over black people.
16: Yeah.
15: We cannot protect a system that continues to rain harm and terror. We all deserve to feel safe.
16: Yeah.
15: It is a human right.
13: Okay, it's not a human right to get stabby with a cop.
12: No,
13: it's not.
12: And I'm pretty sure a lot of people in that neighborhood where he was, you know, harassing people feel a lot safer today.
13: Yes. They won't say it.
12: Oh, heck no, they won't. I mean, it's the same reason that the dude in Kenosha, Jacob Blake, who got shot by the cops.
13: Yeah.
12: Same reason why his girlfriend and mother of his children never really spoke out. Because she called the cops because he was kidnapping the kids.
13: Exactly.
12: And he had raped her.
13: And our freaking media wouldn't report on that part of the story.
12: No, they never did.
13: Because they're the worst.
12: I mean, I just, you know, where my studio is, it's not a great part of town. And so you get some characters from time to time, right?
13: Sure.
12: Just the other day, I'm at a corner store, and there's a dude who's pacing around and barking at people. And, you know, just like right in front of the door, not like getting in people's faces, but when they walk by, he's going, arf, arf, like that. I saw that he was a person of color, and I reflected on my privilege. And I thought, what should I do here? Should I just let him live his best life? No, I called the cops. I was like, yeah, we need a wellness check out here because somebody is losing his mind. I just don't want to see anybody get hurt.
13: I thought maybe you went back to your bleeding heart past like
12: no.
13: I've had in the past and thought, I know what I'll do. He's probably hungry. I'll get him some Alpo.

0: That's what we missed out on.
1: Not a lot of lyric attached to it. Seems to be the same song, same sound over and over again.
2: Do they translate it at all?
0: No.
2: To what that means? And what is the purpose of that? To feel better about their whiteness or something?
0: No, yes. I mean, that's what it is. Is
2: or apologizing?
0: Everything has to start with a land acknowledgement in parts of Canada. It's crazy, dude. Remember there was, it was after the shooting, I believe, where in Montreal, was it? Mm-hmm. A few weeks ago? Where they're giving an update on this attack, and they said, well, first we want to acknowledge that we are on ancestral land of some tribe or whatever.
2: Like, yes.
0: Really? People died. Like, this is not okay.
2: Man, oh, man.
0: You can skip

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4: Dry conditions are expected mainly during the morning hours, but we might see a few scattered showers as we approach the noon and 1 o'clock hour this afternoon. Otherwise, we're watching a cold front to move in later this evening, which may bring in a chance for some stronger or even severe storms. The best chance for thunderstorms will be the farther north and west you go up towards Cochise County, and highs today will be into the 80s for the region. With Northern News Now, I'm meteorologist Brendan Pham for 610 and FM 103.9 KDAL.
5: The Mark McMahon Camp and Robin Show. 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
7: Fox News poll. The question is, should valid photo ID be required to prove U.S. citizenship before being allowed to register to vote? 83% yes. Pass the damn SAVE Act.
8: Isn't that something? Yeah. What are we doing?
5: It's pretty simple,
8: What's
5: man.
8: What's going on?
5: It's pretty simple.
8: Boone.
5: I know. You know what? We got to get right to the Big Friday Five. Got to set you up with that.
8: Oh, yeah.
5: David, you recognized something yesterday. It's some sort of holiday.
7: Well, it's everyone deserves a massage week.
5: Love that.
8: Mm-hmm. Yeah.
5: So you had an idea.
7: Well, why not songs with touch in the title?
5: Oh, yeah. Songs with touch in the title. We were having some arguments yesterday about what deserved to be in and what didn't.
8: Yeah, there are always test, arguments, yeah.
5: Test of time,
8: yep.
5: Stuff like that. Songs with touch in the title.
8: Touch.
5: Yes. As we always do, rank it by how big is the song? Does it stand the test of time? How much do you like it? The number, 1-888-485-MVCR, and we'll kick it off next.

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6: 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I'm Chris Caraccio.
7: President Trump is making an announcement on American nuclear innovation at the White House at this hour. It comes after the U.S. and Saudi Arabia reached an agreement on a nuclear deal to use American technology to build nuclear reactors in the kingdom. However, Trump said final approval of that deal is conditioned on Saudi Arabia joining the Abraham Accords to help normalize relations with Israel. Triple-digit temperatures are expected all the way from Texas to North Dakota starting this weekend. A massive heat dome will send daytime highs above 110 degrees in Phoenix, while Texas and much of the interior southwest will likely be over 100. Forecasters say highs near or above 100 will be possible in the Dakotas and Minneapolis. President Trump does not believe Russia and China are playing an active role in the U.S. conflict with Iran. In a post on Truth Social, he said both China and Russia have told him they would not sell weapons to Iran. The post appears to contradict previous statements from Secretary of War Pete Hegseth, who told lawmakers that Russia and China are enabling Iran. A school shooter charged with the death of four people in Georgia has pleaded guilty. Wendy Swanson has more.
8: Colt Gray killed two students and two teachers in 2024 at Appalachee High School in Winder. Nine others were also injured in the mass shooting. He originally pleaded not guilty to the charges, but said recently he would be changing his plea. The plea was non-negotiated by prosecutors and nothing was offered to Gray for pleading guilty. After he pleaded, victim impact statements were read in the courtroom. Gray's father, Colin Gray, was previously convicted of second-degree murder and other charges for providing his son with the firearm used in the shooting.
7: LeBron James is signing with the Philadelphia 76ers. He made the announcement today on X. ESPN says it's a two-year deal worth $8 million. James said he was pretty sure that he played his last game this season, but after some thought, he believes he can help bring a championship back to the city of Philadelphia. I'm Chris Caraccio, NBC News Radio.
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7: SpaceX's planned Thursday test launch of its massive Starship rocket has been bumped to today. The mission was previously planned for July 16th, but scrubbed at the last minute because of an issue with a number of the rocket's Raptor engines. Yesterday's launch attempt from Starbase Texas was called off due to weather, with then Tropical Storm Bertha making its presence felt across the region. Another attempt is on the calendar for this evening. If all goes as planned, it'll be the 13th test flight for Starship, which is ultimately meant to carry Artemis IV astronauts to the surface of the moon in a mission set for late 2028. Patreon is laying off 20% of its workforce, Tammy Trujillo reports.
10: That breaks down to 93 people. It comes as the company partners with Cloudflare to block AI bots from scraping the works of its creators. Patreon's CEO says he's not replacing workers with AI, but he says AI is changing the entire tech industry.
7: Over 1.5 million cartons of eggs have been recalled because of possible salmonella contamination. The FDA says the voluntary recall was put out by Midwest Poultry Services for brown and white eggs that were sold under several brands in Texas, Oklahoma, Arkansas, Louisiana, New Mexico, and Mississippi. The eggs were sold under multiple labels, including Kroger, Brookshire's, Country Morning, Simple Truth, and Sunups. No illnesses have been reported. Tesla may still have some kinks to work out with its driverless cars. The company's robotaxis made their debut Tuesday in Tampa, and the very next day, one of them was spotted going the wrong way down a one-way street. Nobody was hurt. The Greenville Zoo in South Carolina was closed after a leopard escaped from its enclosure. The zoo said yesterday morning a leopard named Arena escaped from her enclosure and was loose within the zoo grounds. Staff and guests were evacuated while teams worked to surround and eventually tranquilize the leopard. The leopard has since been brought back to her den for further observation, and the threat is over. I'm Chris Caraggio, NBC News Radio.
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21: All right, Friday 5. What is the actual holiday called? Everyone deserves a massage.
25: Everyone deserves a massage week. Yes.
21: Week. So multiple massages.
25: Yes.
26: Well, you can't do this all in a day.
21: Love that.
26: Yeah.
21: So David had the idea, let's do songs with touch in the title.
25: Mm-hmm.
21: And there are some great songs. We were looking up, you know, how big a hit were they yesterday and to stand the test of time and how much we like it. We put it all together. We're all set and ready to go. Who's up first today?
25: Let's talk to Woody in Vancouver. Hey, Woody.
27: Hey, guys. Love your show. I've got two songs for you today. The first one is definitely not on your list, but you should play a clip for your audience. It's funny. Kevin Fowler, Don't Touch My Willie.
26: Oh, yeah. Great Kevin Fowler, yes.
21: But okay. Apparently you never listened to that song or took it to heart, Woody.
0: Woody's a father of 13 and a grandfather of 29, and he says, they think I'm something.
21: Yeah.
26: Casey weighs in.
27: Well, that's true. Okay. My real song, Journey, Lovin', Touchin', Squeezin'.
21: It's a Woody walk-off.
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3: Dry conditions are expected mainly during the morning hours, but we might see a few scattered showers as we approach the noon and 1 o'clock hour this afternoon. Otherwise, we're watching a cold front to move in later this evening, which may bring in a chance for some stronger or even severe storms. The best chance for thunderstorms will be the farther north and west you go up towards Couchiching County, and highs today will be into the 80s for the region. With Nord News Now, I'm meteorologist Brendan Pham for 610 and FM 103.9 KDAL.
14: The Markley, Van Camp, and Robbins Show. Jamie Markley, David Van Camp, Scott Robbins. All right, we got the Robbins trifecta coming up, a news update, but we got to wrap up the Friday Five. It's Everybody Deserves a Massage Week. Is that what it is?
15: That's correct, yeah.
14: Okay, so we're doing songs with touch in the
16: number
14: title.
16: Number one.
14: Yeah, that's number one. Journey, Love and Touch, and Squeezing. Touch Me from the Doors at 2. Out of Touch. Out of Ideas. Hall & Oates at 3. MC Hammer. Can't Touch This at 4. Great honorable mentions, too, from AC/DC, The Cars, and others. And now back to it, David. Who's next?
15: Let's get to Parker in Dallas. Hey, Parker.
17: Hey, the Three Kings. How are you guys?
14: Never been called that before, and probably okay. Never again.
18: That's true, but it's okay. We'll take it. Yep.
17: All right. And I got Scott, when you were in Kansas City, did you guys go to Stroud's?
18: We've been there before. We did not this time. But I'm familiar with Stroud's. Okay. Yeah. I love Stroud's. Yeah.
17: Yeah.
14: What is Stroud's?
17: Yeah, I used to live there. It's the best pan-fried chicken in the world.
18: No doubt. That was
17: advertised important, but they are amazing.
18: Yeah.
14: Thanks really for the good tip.
18: It's like in a house. Yeah.
14: Okay.
17: Yes. Yep. Okay. My pick, and nobody throw up on this, please. Dan Hill's Sometimes When We Touch.
18: Yeah, 1978.
19: Sometimes when we touch. The honesty's too much. And I have.
14: Why are you laughing, David?
20: It just, it comes across as like a parody song to me because it's so overwrought.
14: Oh, man.
18: I want to hold till we die. Till we both break down and cry.
14: You like this song. Admit it. Admit to the national audience that you like this song, because you said it yesterday.
18: You know, I do like this song. I like this song. It reminds me of high school, and so that's mm-hmm. That's why I like it.
14: Was it your song with another special someone?
18: You know, it could have been, but I don't recall we ever had a song.
14: What was his name? Just kidding. Joking. Gosh.
18: God.
20: Dang.
18: I know.
14: I'm joking.
18: Man, see, that
14: was a love song.
18: That's
14: total love song.
18: Out.
20: That was just rude.
18: That yeah, that was.
14: It's all because of Chris, man. Chris brought this on. All right, man. David, who's next?
18: Wow.
20: Let's talk. Dang, man. Ow. Let's talk to Melinda in Oregon. Hey, Melinda.
21: Well, good morning, gentlemen. How are you all?
14: Doing great, Melinda. How are you?
21: I'm doing fantastic. I just want to say, first and foremost, I am a huge fan of Mary's. I look forward to the Friday Five every week, and I listen and wait anticipating for her to get in first and to always maintain her number one title. So, Mary, if you can hear me, I'm like your biggest fan.
18: Fantastic.
14: That's awesome.
21: I think she should become an honorary member of the show. I'm just saying, that's my vote.
14: Sure.
21: So my guest for today is Invisible Touch by Genesis.
14: Yes. How did that not make it into the five?
18: Because you didn't put it there.
14: Well, I understand that. Because that gets a 10 for hit.
18: Yep.
14: What's the test of time on that?
20: Well,
18: that's not bad.
20: Hot rotation in the grocery store music playlist.
18: I hear it quite a bit.
14: Wow. That makes me want to just make sure I click that little button that says I can pick up the groceries outside. Somebody will bring them out to me. If I have to avoid that song.
18: That's a fun song.
20: Like Melinda. I am a huge fan, .. of Mary.
18: Yeah.
20: That was perfect timing.
18: I'm gonna make
14: it
18: clear.
14: Was great.
18: Yeah, not you knuckleheads. Yeah.
14: No kidding. All right, who's next?
20: We got Don calling in. Hey, Don.
22: Hey, Skitter Dump Don in Arizona. I'm sorry. If I would have had to
0: respect Dan Hillsong. I'm a 72-year-old fully intact male. I'm not castrating myself.
16: On the pylon!
0: You know,
18: God,
0: but I picked out a song that Robbins might understand as, because he's been to the divorce court a couple of times when I was getting rid of mistake number one back in the late 80s. Touch of Grey by The Grateful Dead. But my ex-wife said that without her, I'd be on a park bench within a year. So a couple years later, when I was in a nicer house in a nicer neighborhood with a better looking new wife, my second wife put a park bench out there with the signs in Don's park bench, so number one could see it when
18: God,
0: she pulled up.
18: No wonder you love her so much. No wonder.
16: Wow.
22: Number five.
16: And there's your number five. Touch of
20: This segment doesn't even need a host. All you just put the callers on, let them host it. It's perfect.
18: No kidding.
20: Man.
18: Okay. God, you guys, I mean, no kidding.
20: Dang. I was just joking.
18: You started.
20: That one cut worse because mine was obviously
18: and then
20: a joke.
18: You start cutting, man.
20: I know.
18: Tell you.
20: Sorry about that, Scott. This could have been in the fire.
18: I had this in my
20: mind. You know what kills it? Oh. The test of time.
18: There is no test of time on it, I don't think.
20: I think we both played this on the radio.
18: Yeah.
20: Rock radio played it. You played it at Top 40.
18: Yep.
20: Yeah. That was a big one.
18: A lot of complaints on this one.
20: I bet. Oh, I bet with your audience.
18: Yeah. A lot of mad mothers.
20: Oh, all we got was, can you play it again?
18: Yeah.
20: Wow. Okay, there's a few other honorable mentions we'll try to get to coming up in a few. Plus the Robbins trifecta and a news update next.

0: 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I'm Chris Caraccio.
1: President Trump says he hasn't made up his mind yet about restarting major combat operations in Iran. At the White House today, Trump was asked by reporters about his comments to Axios that he's considering a massive attack on Iran that would be bigger than the airstrikes conducted during Operation Epic Fury. Trump said he hasn't decided yet, adding that we're talking to Iran right now, and he believes that Iran is very serious about negotiating. This comes as the U.S. and Iran have renewed attacks against one another. A massive heat dome is baking the central U.S. from Texas to North Dakota. Forecasters are predicting triple-digit temperatures starting this weekend and lasting into early next week. Highs in Phoenix will be in the 110s, while Texas and much of the interior southwest will likely be over 100. High temperatures near or above 100 degrees will be possible in the Dakotas and Minneapolis.
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3: All right. The Markley Van Camp and Robbins Show. Jamie Markley, David Van Camp, Scott Robbins. The Robbins Trifecta is coming up. If we have a chance, we got some more Touch songs. Honorable mentions from the Friday Five. News update now, David Van Camp.
9: Oh, this is very interesting. Remember the Feeding Our Futures thing? They're still untangling that in Minnesota. This is a federally funded scam where they were supposed to be feeding children during COVID, and they wound up pocketing it. It was the largest known scam in state history.
10: Mm-hmm.
9: Well, Ilhan Omar's sister apparently incorporated her $20 million USAID company using the same home address major Feeding Our Future convicts.
3: No way!
9: Yeah, Daily Wire reporting this. The finding links Sara Noor to the largest fraud in state history as Ilhan Omar refuses to cooperate with investigators.
3: Not surprised at all.
9: I mean, there's a reason why they're freaking out and trying to make guys like Nick Shirley out to be the boogeyman.
3: Oh, yeah.
9: Because
3: they're guilty.
9: Right. You're going to find something there.
3: Oh, yeah.
11: Some people did something.
3: Yep.
12: Some people did something.
11: That's right.
3: On cue.
11: Some people defrauded someone.
3: Yeah, no kidding. I don't know if you happen to see this story. New York Post had it. Hundreds of Howard University freshmen have been unenrolled over unpaid bills just a few weeks before the fall semester.
11: I saw this, yeah.
3: So you get students from across the country just got blindsided. They're like, okay, well, are they supposed to make payments? What's going on? Well, it was a July 10th payment deadline. But according to a lot of these students in the story, their scholarships have been approved, but sometimes the money doesn't come in right away. And they're like, well, I'm paying for tuition with the scholarship money. I don't have this money. There's one woman is talking about, I had an $11,000 scholarship and a $16,000 scholarship that was directly from Howard. And I already checked it out with admissions saying, yes, it'll be fine if it comes in, say, in August. But then it's the unpaid bill, July 10th, and now she's unenrolled. And so, you know, on the story goes how a bunch of these students have been railroaded. I'm thinking to myself, as much money as Kamala Harris and her husband are worth, you could be the hero here.
9: Well, yeah.
3: Politically speaking, you could go in and pay these unpaid bills for all these people.
9: Mm-hmm.
3: Remember, I mean, how much the university means to her as she showed up to give, well, the post-game speech after the team lost in the NCAA tournament.
11: Sure, she doesn't want to blame the university for anything, though. That would look bad.
3: So what? But she's the hero. She's like, hey, we're going to help out here until this, you know, gets figured out.
11: They don't spend their own money, dude.
3: I know that.
11: They never do.
3: But I'm just giving free political advice.
11: If she could find a donor to write a check to help Howard.
3: And then she could give a pep talk before they start classes like she did the team after they got their hearts ripped out in the NCAA tournament when they lost by like 30.
13: You hustled out there. You are smart. You are disciplined.
3: Yeah.
9: And you owe $10,000.
3: Yeah. But...
13: And you know, that's what it's about, right? Until the last minute.
3: Mm-hmm.
13: You guys did that. You didn't stop until the last second. You did not stop. And that is so inspiring.
3: You didn't walk off the court.
11: I would have liked to have walked
3: off
11: the court.
3: With 4 minutes left. No. One of the reasons I bring this up, I had never read into the comments because it was posted at YouTube.
11: Yeah.
3: Her post-game speech. And John wrote, when you lose, your team receives a speech from Kamala. This is real motivation not to lose.
9: That's fair. Yeah.
11: That's very fair. Yeah.
3: Absolutely. Listening to this is worse than losing the game. Oh, my gosh. What a coincidence. They lost by 28, and that's Kamala's approval rating. Amazing. Yes.
13: You know, I was at Howard back in the day when we were just happy that there was a game. Much less getting to this place.
3: Oh, she got into the accent for that one. That's good.
13: And I see Bison literally all over the world, and we've been talking about you, this team, you all, this team, this year, this team.

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1: Dry conditions are expected mainly during the morning hours, but we might see a few scattered showers as we approach the noon and 1 o'clock hour this afternoon. Otherwise, we're watching a cold front to move in later this evening, which may bring in a chance for some stronger or even severe storms. The best chance for thunderstorms will be the farther north and west you go up towards Cochise County, and highs today will be into the 80s for the region. With Nord News Now, I'm meteorologist Brendan Pham for 610 and FM 103.9 KDAL.
11: The Markley Van Camp and Robin Show. You know, a lot of people talk about the weight loss injections because the results look dramatic. It has worked for a lot of people, but there are people that don't want to deal with needles, flat out, or they've heard about some side effects. Not really interested in trying, depends at a younger age.
12: Okay.
11: You can't blame somebody for that. And if you've been in that boat where I'd like to lose some significant weight, but not without all that, there is a product called Lean that's worked for a lot of people.
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11: News update, David Van Camp.
12: Come on, Tony Romo.
11: You know, man.
12: Arrested last night for DWI. Well, technically, it's OWI, but yeah.
11: Yeah, in Wisconsin.
12: Drunk driving.
11: Yeah. I just happened to look at the news update on New York Post, and I see that.
12: Mm-hmm.
11: And I'm like, oh, man, I'm going to have to text the family. I look at my phone, my buddy Al, already. Romo arrested. What?
13: Yeah. What are you doing in Wisconsin?
11: He's from there.
13: Oh, I didn't know that. Okay.
11: Yeah, he grew up in Wisconsin.
13: He's probably home then with his buddies.
11: Could be.
13: Out a few pops, you know?
11: Not sure.
12: He's smiling in the mugshot.
11: He is. Well, his hair's a little unruly.
12: Yeah. Well, he's probably wearing the baseball cap.
11: Yeah, that's probably true.
13: Mm-hmm.
11: Guess we'll get the rest of that story. Yeah, that was, what, 3 years ago? Got to play with Tony Romo in a pro-am, golf pro-am. And he was fantastic to everybody. And was so good to my family, because we're all Cowboys fans, long-suffering. But yeah, dude, what are you doing?
13: Did he want to go out and booze with you afterwards?
11: No.
13: No, okay.
11: No, there's no talk of that, really.
13: All right, just wondering.
11: It is National Tequila Day. I don't know if that has anything to do or is in play with this story.
13: Celebrating early?
11: I can't imagine that, but I don't know. We'll find out the rest of that story. All right, now we got to get to Nimrod. Or is Tony the Nimrod?
12: Tony could be the Nimrod.
11: Oh, yeah. Tony.
14: When the going gets tough.
15: Damn it, this is too hard.
14: The dumb get dumber.
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17: I love the poorly educated.
11: All right. Nimrod's in the News. We go to Lee County, Florida. This dude, I don't understand it. You're having a kilo of cocaine delivered through the mail from the U.S. Postal Service? You got to know, that's illegal.
13: Oh.
11: If you feel like, hey, this is a suspicious package that we're supposed to deliver to Lehigh Acres. Oh, yeah, that's cocaine.
13: Oh.
11: Yeah, that dude's in a lot of trouble, and that's Nimrod's in the News.
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7: Welcome to the BS Show. I'm Bob Sansevier, coming to you from the Bradshaw & Bryant and Smart Start MN Studios. Let's get right to it. We are joined by Mike Bryant from Bradshaw & Bryant, always seeking justice for the injured at MinnesotaPersonalInjury.com. Now, Mike, earlier in the baseball season, you were, I think the word might be lamenting your Red Sox. You grew up in the Boston area because they weren't playing very well. Now, 15 in a row, and they did lose, the back end of the doubleheader, so they've won 15 of the last 16 games.
8: Yeah.
7: Back in the wild card race, still 6.5 out in the East, but that is a heck of a run. Where does that rank as a for consecutive wins for the Red Sox? It's got to be up there.
8: It's the most for the franchise.
7: It is ever.
8: And,
7: wow.
8: And ever for the franchise, and they're moving in on some other records. There's the Oakland record that they had during the Moneyball movie that was entertaining. It was incredible. It was an incredible, run, and they've gotten right back. They're right in the middle of the wild card race, and they've actually they're within sight of the division. Did not see that coming. Although this has been such a bizarre team, because they've had so much talent. I don't think I'd ever seen a year where the curmudgeonly sports reporters who give out the grades actually gave out 5 A's to a team that was that bad. And it's like, how can you have those kind of performances and at the same time be that bad? And now we're, the team's playing together and we're winning. So it's been a fun month of July, I can tell you that.
7: Well, even your Twins now have won 2 in a row and from Cleveland, so that's and you don't know how long with them post All-Star break, you have no idea where it's going to go. But I hope for their sake ownership decides, let's go pick up a couple more relievers. Let's do something to give this team a chance. They're only 4.5 back in the Central.
8: Well, the American League is horrible. It seems like if you're breathing, you still got a shot. it's crazy to see what's been happening in the American League just overall. But we'll see. It's far more entertaining and far more fun when your team's in it than
7: absolutely. All right, let's stay on sports for a second. Now, let me ask you this: all of a sudden we're hearing again, there's a competition at quarterback. What is why? Why has he even thrown out? He being Kevin O'Connell. If he's actually thinking of putting J.J. McCarthy in, you might as well flush the season away. Certainly for the fans.
8: If anybody can even understand him, then they're further ahead. I don't get what his plan or goal is, but I don't know. Who knows? We're not even there yet, and that seems to be the discussion that they've had with Scottie Scheffler. That he's showing up in these weird connections with people. He was connected to the Diana Rossi, and now Scottie Scheffler. I don't know exactly what he's doing as head coach. I want to go back to the days of just Denny. Denny just wanted football and didn't pay attention to anything else.
7: Denny just wanted football and to argue with me.
8: Yep, there you go.
7: Which I miss him. Actually, I want to coach. I loved covering Jerry Burns because he was such a character. And I talked to Mark Trestman the other day, and he brought it up, and I have said it for years. When Rocky was made, I think Burgess Meredith knew Jerry Burns because he patterned the Mick after Jerry Burns. And Mark, I talked to him the other day about his he has a new book out, which it's 600-plus pages, but the guy knows football, and he laid it out for people. Teaching the Game is what it's called, and it's a good book. I did not read cover to cover, but I did read excerpts of it, and it's something, if you like football, you're going to learn from it. And if you have kids that are playing football, particularly if your kid's a quarterback, it's a must read.
8: Which Trestman's off what family tree? He's off of what the...
7: My understanding is he's the grandson, or he was related to Max Winter.
8: Oh, okay.
7: I think his mom was Max's daughter, or is Max's daughter.
8: I meant the coaching, not...
7: Oh, I meant the family tree. Well, he was related to the, I think, to Max Winter. But the coaching tree, well, it started, actually, with Bud Grant. Bud hired him in the 85 season. Then, I mean, he had a lot of other stops. But he, I guess you could say the Walsh tree, because he coached, he was offensive coordinator for a couple of years under George Seifert in San Francisco.
8: Right.
7: And then basically that was the tree he would have come off of. And then he was the O coordinator. And also Seifert got screwed. He got fired 2 years into, actually the offensive coordinator in the, was it in the early 90s was Mark Trestman. The defensive coordinator was Pete Carroll on those 49er teams.
8: Yeah.
7: That was a heck of a lineup. And then he, you know, he moved on to be the coordinator with the Raiders, and he helped Rich Gannon become MVP.
8: Yep.
7: You know, and then he, you know, he became head coach in Chicago, and he still, there's offensive records he set that he doesn't really get credit for there, because he only had, they gave him a couple of years, but that's, Chicago was so messed up in terms of the people that ran the team. Still, I think they have issues. They made a good one in hiring Ben Johnson, but I've always liked Mark, and I've always promoted him, you know, because I thought he should have been the Gophers coach at some point.
8: Yeah. So do you ever, with, like, any of the guys that, like, you covered, find out, you know, 10, 20, 30 years later that the story was completely different than they were putting on at the time? Like, do you ever have any kind of those kind of follow-ups where a guy will call you up and tell you, oh, this is really what was going on or something like that?
7: Well, the one that I never did get the straight answer from, and Mike Lynn said, I'll tell you someday, and I asked him decades later, what happened? And he like laughed it off. And it was why Les Steckel was made the head coach over Jerry Burns in 1984.
8: Mm-hmm.
7: And I think he sort of like hinted at that it was, you know, it was more like ownership or, but it wasn't. It was his decision. And Bud Grant, I mean, I remember at training camp 1984, my first year covering the team, I had written something and I hadn't really known Bud. But Bud came up to me and goes, hey, you wrote something and it's wrong. I said, what's that? I didn't support Les Steckel getting this job.
8: Huh.
7: You know, he wanted to make it clear that he was Jerry Burns' supporter. And the funny thing is, Steckel had the, I call it the Les Steckel era, E-R-R-O-R, not era.
8: Era.
7: But Bud becomes a coach in 85, and the word was, well, Jerry was too old to be the coach in 84. 86, 2 years later, he wasn't too old. He got the job, and I just loved covering him. He was my favorite coach. I do break it down because I think the world, or thought the world, of John Gilardi, too. So I had my pro division coach, which was Jerry, and I had my college division coach, which was Gilardi. And I didn't get along with him, but I enjoyed covering Denny because, I mean, he did and said things like the No Room for Crybabies, the book he wrote, was incredible. And that's probably one of the best interactions we had, and I had it on tape. And we played some of it on the KQ Morning Show. When I asked him, I tried asking him during the, a news conference in Tampa Bay after they played the Buccaneers. He, he wouldn't talk about the book, and he said, "I don't talk about Tampa Bay." And then this lasted like 30 seconds. Any more questions about Tampa Bay? So nothing. And I said, "How about the book?" And then we went to the side, and he was, he accused me of carrying water for Tom Bernard. You know, I thought that was a pretty good line that he had. But, we never, with Denny, I never asked a favor. Because sometimes you're covering a team, you'll say, hey, you got a few minutes. I always ask questions in, the news conference. But I knew I wasn't going to get it. I mean, Denny was not a great, quote, on or off the record. He didn't really tell you anything. Larry Fitzgerald Sr. was his guy, but he didn't really get much out of him either.
8: Right.
7: So, but no, going back to your original question, there were stories that I had heard from some of the players and coaches, but I never really got it fully confirmed, more players than coaches, that in the, was it 01 NFC Championship game, Denny, when they lost 41-0, completely changed the game plan like the night before or two nights before. And I believe that the way they played.
8: Right.
7: And that also was a frustration. I've heard this from a number of players from the Purple People Eaters, and Chuck Foreman still brings it up, that they did that all three Super Bowls in the post 1969, the ones in the 70s. They changed the offense completely going into the Super Bowl, Because for some reason, they'd look and say, oh, we can't beat them with this. But they'd 12-2, it was one of the, I mean, they got to the Super Bowl playing their game, and it just, apparently, it might have just thrown them off. I don't know.
8: Smarted themselves. They overthought themselves.
7: Yeah. You know, but it's, you know, I had a lot of fun covering the Vikings. I mean, I covered the other teams, too, but I'm a football guy, and I loved, actually, I like covering all the coaches. Leslie Frazier was a great guy. He just, I mean, he, when you think of some people, the word that comes up is gentleman. He was just an absolute gentleman and a good guy. You know, and I liked, I mean, the other guys that they had, none of the other coaches other than Denny did I have a, you know, friction with. The rest of them were all easygoing, you know, good guys. And I could, every one of them, I could pull aside and get decent stuff out of them.
8: Okay.
7: You know, so I don't know if that answered the question, but.
8: Sure. No, it just hit me that sometimes, you know, there's different stories. And if guys came back later on and told you something different.
7: No.
8: You know, and it's like, oh, okay, that was interesting.
7: Well, I will say this, though, you know, because. Now, I don't think it's decades upon decades, but Monty Kiffin, do you remember him? He was a linebacker coach.
8: Yeah, of course.
7: His son, Lane Kiffin.
8: Yeah.
7: But Monty, I'd get a call like 3 or 3:30 in the morning after a Vikings game, right, mm-hmm. wanting to know what happened. Because he was not, I don't think Denny treated him very well. Mm. So, I mean, he was not a big Denny fan. Want to know what happened and how they wound up blowing the game or losing the game. So, Monty, I mean, I get along great with him. Yeah, but I got along really well with a lot of the assistants and most of the head coaches. So, it was a good time and a good run. Whoever the coaches were, they did a good job of hiring good guys as assistants.
8: Yeah. So. Yeah, well, they had a lot of good coaches and coaches that went on. I mean, Dungy, and, you know, I mean, there are people that, you know, they had that were here that were very good.
7: Well, yeah, Dungy, obviously, he went on and had a great career. Yeah. And, you know, there's, I mean, he's not the only one. Denny's first defensive coordinator went to Pittsburgh and won a couple of Super Bowls.
8: Yep.
7: So, I mean, that's, I mean, I will say this about Denny, with one exception, he did have one guy that was a buddy that he put on the staff, but he had good assistants.
8: Yeah.
7: And Denny, in fairness to him, I always thought he was a terrific regular season coach, but something happened in the playoffs.
8: Yeah.
7: And I don't know what, I mean, I don't know if he changed or he changed the way the team was playing, but things would come apart. I mean, what happened, that 98 NFC Championship game, the most prolific scoring offense in league history,
8: right.
7: And he takes a knee to play for overtime when it was true sudden death. It wasn't even, you know, hey, you kick the field goal, the other team gets the ball. No, it was sudden death.
8: Yeah, have you seen that video of the video of Moss?
7: Yes, I actually
8: Reed and Carter fishing.
7: I played it on the BS show the other day, and Carter, typical of him, taking more credit. Well, you know, Brian Billick, and Billick was a heck of a coach too. Brian Billick would always come to me and ask what we should do.
8: Right,
7: the ego on that guy is incredible, and you can see Moss calling. So it's your fault, which I thought was hilarious.
8: Mm-hmm.
7: So, you know, Mike, I wanted to ask you some things about Mike Lindell. But very quickly, though, he made a comment. It's on video. And now he's basically, he and his appointed VP candidate, they're basically saying, don't believe what you saw or heard. This is not what he meant. Well, I mean, when you say it point blank like that, it's kind of hard to misinterpret. But I don't know if it's going to make a difference or not.
8: Which comment's this?
7: This was the one where he talked about amnesty for illegal aliens, which is completely against what his endorser, the president, said or has been saying. So
8: it's interesting. Lindell's got some interesting points, because one question is whether or not he's even was a resident long enough in Minnesota to run for
7: government. Well, and that's the one I asked the other day, because people, you could register the day of the election. However, if he's registered in Texas, that means he's claiming that, or has claimed that, as his main residence.
8: But there's a requirement. You have to be a resident of Minnesota
7: for a year.
8: It's not a voting thing. It's you have to.
7: Well, but that ties into it.
8: Year.
7: But he did move to Texas in like 2024.
8: Right.
7: I believe.
8: Right.
7: So, I mean, I'm not, like I said, love the pillow. I endorse the pillow. And that's as far as my endorsement goes. Now, you have a big endorsement for the Odyssey. You've seen it twice already.
8: I've seen it twice, yeah. I'd gone to that preview with Lammers, and then some friends were going, and they're like, do you want to go? I'm like, sure. And I was very interested to see what a 3-hour movie would do to me a second time, and it was just as entertaining. I got a couple more things out of it and thought more about things. And yeah, I was surprised. You know, The Godfather is the only movie that's been able to do that really where I've been.
7: That's pretty good praise.
8: Without you know, being like, what? I still can't find anything I would cut out of that movie.
7: Out of The Odyssey? Well, I mean, it does. It moves along at a pretty good clip. I thought the beginning was a little slow, but then it just kicked in. And it wasn't long until it kicked in. And I'll tell you, you know who I would have liked to have seen the character expanded more? Because he was a loving character. The Cyclops. He treated his little sheep so nicely.
8: You just want to see him make cheese.
7: I want to see him make the cheese. How does the guy with, like, fingers the size of Shaquille O'Neal's body... You know, how does he milk those little sheep, because they're normal sized sheep, and make good cheese? And then it tells me a lot about Odysseus, the Matt Damon character. He's in this cave and he tries the cheese. What are you, crazy?
8: Yeah, well,
7: back then their average age was, what, 36?
8: Well, you know, the interesting thing was that there's little details in that movie. When you look at Matt Damon's nails, he's always got dirt under his fingernails. Which I thought was a really cool
7: touch.
8: Touch, just for those type of things that, because how would they cut their fingernails? Did they just kind of break off?
7: Oh, they probably broke off. And you know, I think if they asked him to explain it, his manicurist probably got killed when they, you know, when they came out of the Trojan horse.
8: Yeah.
7: So he didn't have him to clean them up. That's a great point, though. Did you chop it with your sword?
8: Yeah, I don't know.
7: Or just maybe they did a lot of gnawing back then.
8: Yeah,
7: you know, they chewed them.
8: Yes.
7: All right, Mike, as always, greatly appreciate it. Mike Bryant from Bradshaw and Bryant, always seeking justice for the injured at MinnesotaPersonalInjury.com. Take a quick break. The BS Show will be right back.
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7: We are back with more of the BS Show, and in the last segment, I mentioned that Jerry Burns was my favorite, all-time favorite coach, doesn't matter, NFL, baseball, hockey, basketball. I love covering Jerry Burns because he was just a great character. The guy could coach, and he had some of the best, some of the funniest things that I've seen related to sports involved Jerry Burns. Scott Studwell, linebacker at the time, had a great post-playing career as a member of the scouting department. But one day at practice, he put a rubber snake in Jerry's coat pocket without him knowing it. Jerry reaches in his coat pocket, and it looked like, if you know what the Irish jig is, he's just started jumping around like he was on fire, yelling and screaming, and it was hilarious to watch, but he had little peculiar things. Didn't like snakes, not many people do, but he also was very superstitious about coins. He's always looking for coins, and when the Vikings would practice, they used to practice at what was the old stadium where the Saints played. If you recall that old stadium, they played by the fairgrounds. Well, their trainer at the time, Fred Zamberletti, long time trainer, he would throw coins on the field and for Jerry to find, and Jerry found them. And I mention this because Jerry was so proud. He opened his drawer once and showed me all these coins. He had like an entire drawer filled with coins, the coins that he'd picked up walking around the field and not knowing that they'd been planted there by Fred Zamberletti and I'm sure other members of the team. And there was a time, this one was never on audio or video. It was back in 1987, the Vikings played the St. Louis Cardinals on a Saturday, and they lost. So they needed a team to lose the following day. Actually, maybe it was the Cardinals who needed to lose the following day. That part's hazy. This part isn't. Jerry Burns just went off because I happened to ask him, you know, if he thought his team... Now, what happened was, before I get to that, the Vikings lost on Saturday. Looked like they were not going to make the playoffs. And then, I do believe it was the Cardinals lost on Sunday, allowing the Vikings to get in. But anyway, on Sunday, before that game was played that got the Vikings in, I asked Jerry Burns, and it was only like three or four of us in the room, do you think your team lacks killer instinct? And that's when he said, killer instinct. Whoever started this killer instinct? And I said, I think it was Charles Manson. Yeah, Manson. He had no idea who Charles Manson was. And he just went off, and it was, you've heard some other meltdowns by Jerry Burns. That one, sadly not captured on audio or video, was one of the best he's ever had. Probably better than the one that actually you are going to hear in a moment. And I'd mention also Denny Green. Denny and I did not get along very well. But you're going to hear two of the greatest rants by coaches ever. My guy, Jerry Burns, and the guy who is not my guy, Denny Green.
13: It was a hell of a game. For $23, if you can get more excitement than that, hell, you're in the wrong operation. It's a hell of a game. And let me say something. As long as I'm in this f***ing job, Snelker will be the offensive coach. I mean, no f***ing question about that. I don't like to name names after a f***ing game. We can't be responsible for the blocking. We can't be responsible for the f***ing guys jumping offside. We can't be responsible for we get down there, and it was a dumb play by Anderson. I love Anderson, but it was a dumb f***ing play when his foot was, shoe was coming off, up the line screen. We were hard to take timeout. We had a f***ing trap play called, and his f***ing shoe comes off. That ain't Bob Snelker's fault. We have another f***ing trap play, and if Finney picks up his f***ing feet, he walks in. We got the f***ing pass to AC out there in the flat. The ball's thrown in low. That isn't Snelker's fault. We got the second down, and I don't know what the hell, two yards ago, I don't know what, 15, 40, whatever the hell it was, and Irwin jumps offside. Now, these are the things that have been hurting us all along, the little things. We're working at them to stop them. We moved the ball good today. We went down there, and we didn't get the ball in the end zone.
14: Did you win this game?
13: I think we did, yeah. Anything else?
14: Well, just before you do, though. Carlos, you had a kicking problem in the past.
13: No, we'll stir one up. We'll stir one up here before it's done. You know, he did a sensational f***ing job. Kicked seven goddamn field goals. He can win a game many ways. DJ, I was happy when they kicked the goddamn ball to him. Yeah, last week, and on the Giants, Christ, he ran 65 yards. This time he fumbles the ball. What the hell can you do? You can't. All you do is you prepare as thoroughly as you can. The guys play their asses off. It's a big win. Big win. It was a hell of a great catch by Hassan. We did. The guys didn't give up. A great catch by Hassan. A great field goal by Carlos. This game reminds me of a Cleveland Brown game when we won down at the old Met Center. When we throw the ball to Sensor and he lateraled the ball to Teddy Brown. Teddy Brown ran out of bounds. Made a great play. The next one we hit Ahmad on a squadron right. Put it in and won the division.
17: Jerry, your Snelker endorsement stemmed from all the stuff all during the week.
13: The guy feels like shit afterwards. What? Everybody booing the shit out of me. He works his ass off. And no smarter coordinator in football. They put his picture up there and the f***ers boo him. F***ers.
3: It just wouldn't be right to have you listen to Jerry Burns' rant without also hearing a Denny Green rant.
18: The Bears are what we thought they were. What we thought they were. We played them in preseason. Who the hell takes a third game in a preseason like it's bull? We played them in the third game. Everybody played three quarters. The Bears are who we thought they were. And that's why we took the damn field. Now, if you want to crown them, then crown their ass. But they are who we thought they were. And we let them off the hook.
3: That was Denny, of course, after he coached the Vikings. It's when he was the Cardinals coach.
7: At the beginning of the Jerry Burns rant, which took place, by the way, in the back in the 80s, he mentioned tickets were $23. Oh, and by the way, the guy asking, you won this game, didn't you? That was me. All right, we're going to take a quick break, and the BS Show will be right back.
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1: 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You can find her at the Medina Entertainment Center on Thursday nights. Ruth, I got to ask you something, because you've mentioned this a few times recently or made inferences to it. The whole idea of reincarnation and people. Now, I have heard, many years ago, I heard that people or souls travel in packs. Again, if you believe in that, I happen to. I think there's something to it. But do they travel in packs where that in one life, I could be your father or your mother. In another life, you could be my mother or father or brother or sister or spouse. Is that how it works? Is that true?
2: Yeah. Now, the best explanation I've found for it is, and it comes from the old Hebrew stuff, is that when the people were freed from Egypt, there were 600,000 souls. Now, each of these souls was given 614 things that they have to do to perfect the world and themselves so that God will come live with us. But now, one soul can't do all of those, so what happens is that soul incarnates into many other bodies, so there can be a bunch of people with parts of that same soul alive at any time. And they're all working on the different parts of that, of those different, like one will be doing this mitzvah, one will be doing another. So there could be millions of people incarnated from that same soul.
1: So it's possible that you and I were reincarnated from the same soul.
2: We're getting along with the soul, yes. And I would say because we seem too simpatico in life. Now, and we don't work on the same things. And this is where it gets interesting. We meet people, and I call this sometimes that twin flame and other things. You will meet people in life where you don't have the soul connection, but you're both working on the same things in life, that same mitzvah. And that's like two people that are both working on doing buildings and construction together. That was what their job was.
1: Okay, well, let me ask this then. Here, if you marry your sister or brother, it's incest. What is it if you happen to, can you marry a part of your own soul? Or is that really weird? Or is that not allowed? Or does that not happen? What are the rules on that one?
2: Well, since the soul is not the body, there probably aren't any rules on that. And it's very, very possible that people, and you know, that does make sense because when you think about it, people say, I feel like I knew them forever. I feel like we were together in another life. Probably have the same soul energy.
1: All right, now let's say, you know, my wife, Mary, obviously you were the one who she saw a photo of an interview I did, and you said, you're going to marry him someday. She said she knew me, which she did. But in the past life, did we know? I assume we knew each other. Was she my husband and I her wife? Was she a parent? Was she a child? What were we to each other in a past life or past lives? Can you tell, or do you have any idea?
2: What's coming to me is my feeling was

0: people that I helped or I was around.
1: Oh, interesting. Now, have you run into people where they come as a couple or a group and it just jumps out, past life connection? Does anything like that happen, or does that not happen too often?
0: I've had a few. Yeah. The best way I like to look for past life is the person that wants to know about it needs to be in a meditative state. And then I can see what is coming from them. And that comes from the fact, like they say, when Buddha sat under the Bodhi tree, first he saw the impermanence of life. Then he saw the past lives. And then he saw what people were thinking. And when you sit, you can see any of those things in any order. I started out always knowing how people are thinking and what's coming. And seeing the impermanence, which is the future. You see their future and that. And lately, I can see the connections to the past. But, you know, that's why we have the lines under our nose. It's not really relevant. We don't need to know those. When something from the past comes up, when it's our restorative karma or our reproductive karma or an obstructions that are relative in this life, it will be brought up. But we don't necessarily need to search for it.
1: All right, now, I know there may be some people listening saying, "Pah, nothing to that reincarnation." But just be open to at least talking about it. And I got a question for you, Ruth. How many times have you met someone that wanted an interview and you knew them from a past life? Does it happen very often or not at all?
0: No, I'm sure it happens a lot, but I never think of it.
1: Oh, it never really, it doesn't.
0: I'm not looking for that.
1: Okay. Well, I guess I certainly understand that.
0: I'm more concentrated on when people come for a reading. I'm more concentrating on where they're at, what I can do to help them. And when I meet people in my own personal life, I'm more about, you know, what can we grow? What are they doing in my life? What am I doing in their life?
1: Now, what about, you know, you hear the expression, oh, he or she is an old soul. How old do you have to be an old soul? And what's a new? How old would a new soul be?
0: I don't think it has to do with ages and years. I think when we say someone's an old soul, it means that they have wisdom. And remember, the third level of our DNA contains our genetic ancestry. So an old soul is someone who's tuned into that.
1: Okay. Now, what about
0: persons opens up to their past, to what they've incarnated as? They're not. Their RNA isn't open to it.
1: All right. Now, another thing you hear is a lot of people, you know, the baby boomers, they reincarnated from people killed in World War II.
0: Yeah, that was Edgar Casey's theory, and I think he's right about this. What this was, and this was true, in the late 1880s, Mannibal, people from Europe and Russia had gone to India and discovered spiritual ideas and reincarnation, and they brought him back to Europe. The idea of Agartha, which was the heavenly kingdom, and Shambhala, which was more the hell one. Now, there was a golden age of all kinds of wonderful thinking and philosophies. It was a new renaissance. And then Hitler came and destroyed it. And they're saying many of these people, and I believe I'm one of them, didn't get killed in a concentration camp, and then they were rebirthed. That's the baby boomers. So they got to be reborn. And some people say that's why the psychedelic movement happened, so that those people could be opened back up to what they had been learning that Hitler took away from them.
1: So you believe that you died in a concentration camp?
0: Yeah, I there's too much about that. Yeah, I think I probably escaped from one, but I do have thoughts of that.
1: Wow. Yeah, that's...
0: Yeah, I can remember that because I have all this spiritual in me.
1: Yeah. And you, so you feel, do you feel you have stayed in the same line or family line? I mean, would it have been, because you can reincarnate into a family tree, right? Or can you?
0: Yeah, some people do. Some cultures do. My particular culture does. And I'm a 90, my genetics, I'm 99.9% purebred.
1: Purebred so, what?
0: Ashkenazi. So okay. I don't want to admit it because people want to kill us right now. So I think some of us do, and I've inherited so many of the talents and the gifts from my family members.
1: Well, if anyone asks me, Ruth, I'm going to tell them you know more than 98%.
0: Well, what's interesting, I just got the letter from the 23andMe lawyers.
1: Yep.
0: Because people hacked in to find my race, to find people of us and
1: China. Really?
0: Yeah, because they feel we're all rich and they wanted to hack in for the money or to kill us. And the settlement is coming now.
1: Oh, boy. What a world. All right, Ruth, as always, greatly appreciate it. This is interesting. I know it's, like I said, some people don't believe in reincarnation, but what

0: If it is.
1: We all have that idea of, you know, that you, you know, you can look, be walking across the street or seeing someone, and there's some kind of a feel that there was a connection. That could be a connection from a past life, is what people believe. And you know this, and it never came anywhere. I wrote a book about this years ago. I called it originally The Time of My Lives, because it's exactly what you described earlier, where three people branched off from one soul and all had something to do. So we could talk about that sometime or another time.
2: I have the T-shirt, and I think it's a great movie, and I still tell people about it.
1: Well, let's get it cooking. All right, Ruth, you had a great idea to rename it, too. You can't take it with you, which is the idea of trying to take it with you. All right, Psychic Ruth Lorden, ruthlorden.com, Medina Entertainment Center on Thursday nights. Ask her about reincarnation. Meantime, we'll take a quick break, and the BS Show will be right back.
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5: 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We talk about things that will help the homeowner and also some racing. Now, let's start with the racing, actually, because there's some big events coming on this weekend, but there's no big local event, right? You had to travel a little bit, watch your Flow Sports and Dirt Vision for the racing?
6: Yeah, this weekend is kind of a quiet weekend. I know Superior had their fair races here last night or two nights ago and the night before, so they're off this weekend.
5: Okay.
6: Cedar Lake Speedways has got some classes, but the late models aren't running there. But they're getting ready for their big show, which is next week. Next Thursday, Friday, Saturday is the USA Nationals, which
5: huge.
6: Normally brings up the biggest national drivers in the country. And a lot of them this weekend are at the Prairie Dirt Classic in Fairbury, Illinois. And if you've never seen a race at Fairbury, Illinois, we were down there about a month ago with our driver, Jacob Anderson. And it's a little quarter-mile track, high bank. They keep it pretty moist, so it's a really fast track. But they've got over 70 late models checked in down there.
5: Oh.
6: They race there Wednesday night with Flow Sports.
5: Yep.
6: And then the Prairie Dirt Classic starts tonight with... I wouldn't call them heat races. They do they time trial, then they run separate feature races, I guess, and then they do a point system, which lines them up for tomorrow night, which they got heat races, B features, and features tomorrow night. And anyways, it's one of the most entertaining races of the year. And if you can't make it down there, I know it's 7 hours from the Twin Cities here, but you can watch it live on Dirt Vision, which is one of your favorites.
5: If you're going to make it, you better get in that car or truck and head out. All right. Now, we've had a little bit of a break. As a matter of fact, the last couple of mornings, I've worn like a sweatshirt. But those, and now, those days are done coming up this week, right? We're going to get some more heat.
6: Yeah, the heat is coming tonight. I know this rain that we've got going on right now, I think, is the warm front coming in, but it's supposed to be in the mid-90s this weekend and then cool down a little bit to 91 on Monday and Tuesday. But all of next week, it's going to be in the 90s. So, yeah, it's time to get a little bit serious about it. We've talked about it. It kind of sounds like a broken record here. But, the big thing you don't want to do when we get in these hot spells is if you've got a programmable thermostat or an Echo-Bee or a... I forget what those other ones are, but the ones that set the thermostats
5: yep.
6: up and down when you're not home, nest thermos, that's one I couldn't think of. You want to lock them in and actually set it down a degree or two. I know that's not a popular thing to do with energy savings, but the reality is when you get in the mid-90s, you're going to gain a few degrees in your house with your air conditioner never shutting off. So it's best to just start it out a little bit low. So if it does get in the 90s and your house gets up to 75, 76, it's still going to be comfortable.
5: Well, Steve, I told you last week I was panicking a little bit, and because mine is my one of my kids set it at 68, and I said, why change it? They'll just put it back. But it got up to 73, and I'm thinking, is it working right? Is everything okay? And it was. But it was so dang hot, that's what happens. And I, you know, I got to make sure I'm checking that filter. With all the animals we have, and it's, I mean, I'm changing it like once every week to 10 days, which I know nobody else does it that much, but I don't want to have an issue. And I've hosed down my air conditioner. It probably needs another hosing down. You know what I need to do, though? I have to buy a better, like a, you know, a nozzle that really hits it hard. Because sometimes I just use my thumb, so that's not a good idea.
6: No,
5: I know, not at all. So, but we got that, and what's that?
6: You'll crush the fins, and then you...
5: I don't want to do that. Now, can I take that metal cage off and get in better, or that's not a good idea either?
6: No, you can do that. That's a good idea, actually.
5: No, because maybe I can get a little tighter in there and get the thing taken care of. But it is something that we all have to do and we all have to deal with if we want it to function right, and I'm sure your guys will happily come out there and help people out, but... You can avoid it by checking your filter and making sure that they're clean. You know, the fins and because that I don't what do you call it? Is it? It looks like the white little fuzzies that float. They seem to go right into my AC. They must like it there.
6: Called the cottonwood.
5: That's the cottonwood. All right. Well, not a good thing. Not a good thing at all. All right. Now, Steve, anything else going on with nothing racing? Like you said, this weekend you're not going anywhere, right?
6: No, we're taking a weekend off. We're actually going to be working on our cars to get them ready for the big Nationals.
5: At Cedar Lake, yep.
6: It's kind of a big event for us here. I think it's one of the nicest weekends of the year. It's a lot of fun watching these National guys come up and watch them race because they're just fun to watch.
5: But you're going to be racing as well.
6: Yes.
5: Okay. All right. Well, Steve, is always greatly appreciated. Steve Ukuski, the owner of Sabre Plumbing, Heating, and Air Conditioning. Have yourself a wonderful weekend. And try to stay cool.
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14: Dry conditions are expected mainly during the morning hours, but we might see a few scattered showers as we approach the noon and 1 o'clock hour this afternoon. Otherwise, we're watching a cold front to move in later this evening, which may bring in a chance for some stronger or even severe storms. The best chance for thunderstorms will be the farther north and west you go up towards Couchiching County, and highs today will be into the 80s for the region. With Northern News Now, I'm meteorologist Brendan Pham for 610 and FM 103.9 KDAL.

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1: NBC News Radio, I'm Scott Carr. President Trump says he's still deciding if he'll restart major combat operations in Iran. Trump was asked by reporters at the White House today about his comments to Axios that he's considering a massive attack on Iran. Trump said he hasn't decided yet, adding, "We're talking to Iran right now." He says he believes Iran is very serious about negotiating. This as the U.S. and Iran have renewed attacks against each other. Iran's now claiming new drone strikes against U.S. military facilities in Bahrain, Jordan, and Kuwait.
2: A series of explosions were heard on Friday near a military base in northern Iraq that hosts American forces. A video posted on X by Kurdish broadcaster Rudaw shows at least one drone being intercepted. The attacks came hours after the U.S. military said it completed a 13th consecutive night of strikes on Iran. I'm Monica Nelson.
1: Basketball star LeBron James has chosen the Philadelphia 76ers to perhaps be the final NBA team he plays for. He made the announcement on X. ESPN says it's a two-year deal worth $8 million. James had said he was pretty sure he'd played his last game, but after some thought, he writes, he believes he could help bring a championship back to the city of Philadelphia. And James thanked the city of Los Angeles, where he just spent the last eight seasons playing for the Lakers, winning the NBA title in 2020. A rescheduled White House Correspondents' Dinner is set for tonight after an assassination attempt caused the cancellation of the original April event. The venue's been moved to the Waldorf Astoria in Washington, D.C. instead of the Washington Hilton. There's also a shorter guest list, and the Secret Service has said there'll be enhanced security for tonight's event. Charges against 31-year-old Cole Allen of California are still in a pre-trial phase. Allen's accused of sprinting through security at the original dinner with guns and knives. Scott Carr, NBC News Radio.
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1: Southeast Texas and the Houston area have been dealing with flash flooding triggered by the remnants of Tropical Storm Bertha, but after last week's historic hill country storms. LaSalle County to the south has seen massive flooding. Governor Greg Abbott took a helicopter tour of the area.
4: Once you're above the Nueces, that water is everywhere.
1: At least three deaths in the Cotulla area are linked to the flooding.
4: We saw destruction to homes. We saw destruction to infrastructure. We also saw signs of people and communities already embarking upon the rebuilding process.
1: The governor says water levels in the Nueces River have peaked, but it will take days for the area to dry out. The music mogul Sean Diddy Combs is now in solitary confinement inside a New Jersey prison after getting into a fight. Here's Levon Putney.
5: The 56-year-old Combs reportedly got into a fight over something another inmate said to him at the federal correctional lockup at Fort Dix. So Diddy was taken to solitary in the middle of serving a 50-month sentence for transporting prostitutes. While serving his time, Combs enrolled in the prison's residential drug abuse treatment program and had earned credits to move up his release date by 2 months to the February after next in 2020. I'm Levon Putney.
1: President Trump's been taking aim at the European Union for imposing a $1 billion fine on Google. The EU's fined Google over allegedly violating its digital competition law, prompting the president to slam the governing body for what Trump describes as an illegal and highly discriminatory practice. He says on social media the U.S. will now launch a Section 301 investigation into the repeated fines from the EU. Last season's Super Bowl teams officially started the new season on Friday. The reigning champion Seattle Seahawks and AFC champs New England Patriots open training camps as the second pair of teams to get going. The teams will meet in the NFL's regular season opener on September 9th in Seattle. Scott Carr, NBC News Radio.
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0: just a way to kind of unplug and restart. And sometimes taking a trip is the way to do that. Sometimes getting away from your normal environment to just kind of reset. So I'm actually not opposed to it. 3,000 is a lot of money. Maybe you do 2,000 or 15, whatever you feel right about. I don't think that you're going to do anything reckless, but I probably, how old are you?
1: I'm 25.
0: I'm not opposed to something like that because of the nature of the money and how you received it, and wanting to do something that you feel like is honoring to them and also maybe helping you heal you.
1: Yeah, and I think, I mean, having like during this entire grieving and kind of healing process, I think having my, I guess, goals of, because I've been so aggressive on paying down this debt ever. I mean, I really locked in December of last year.
0: Yeah, before this even happened.
1: I've paid like four federal loans off that were my smallest balances, and there is light at the end of the tunnel for sure. And I know that if I really hunker down, then I can get out faster.
2: Yeah, at
1: But
2: this rate, how
1: trying
2: fast will you
1: to.
2: get out? Let's say through all the inheritance at these debts. You got 65 left, you make 65. What would you be on track to do?
1: The math that I did with how much I'm paying extra on top of the minimums, I'd come out o October of 29.
2: Okay,
0: Okay.
2: so we're talking about 3 years, which, I mean, the debt to income ratio, I would have some urgency about this. Most people we see, it's like half their debt to income ratio. So they make 100, they have 50K in debt. When I see someone making 65 who has 65 in debt, I kind of get some palpitations going. We need to get this income up. We need to get this done faster. The average is about 2 years. So if you're far off from that, you know, Jade had a story where she had almost $500,000 with her and her husband. So that took 7 years.
0: Ooh.
2: It looks different for everyone, but I don't want you to get comfortable either going, well, I'll take my time, but I do love marking her legacy with some sort of trip. It doesn't need to be a $3,000 trip. It could be a nonstop flight somewhere, and it's a solo trip where you get to kind of honor what she meant to you. So sorry for your loss, man, and we are
0: It's
2: rooting
0: tough.
2: for you on this debt-free journey.
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2: NBC News Radio, I'm Scott Carr. President Trump says he's still deciding if he'll restart major combat operations in Iran. Trump was asked by reporters at the White House today about his comments to Axios that he's considering a massive attack on Iran. Trump said he hasn't decided yet, adding, "We're talking to Iran right now." He says he believes Iran is very serious about negotiating. This as the U.S. and Iran have renewed attacks against each other. Iran's now claiming new drone strikes against U.S. military facilities in Bahrain, Jordan, and Kuwait.
3: A series of explosions were heard on Friday near a military base in northern Iraq that hosts American forces. A video posted on X by Kurdish broadcaster Rudaw shows at least one drone being intercepted. The attacks came hours after the U.S. military said it completed a 13th consecutive night of strikes on Iran. I'm Monica Nelson.
2: Basketball star LeBron James has chosen the Philadelphia 76ers to perhaps be the final NBA team he plays for. He made the announcement on X. ESPN says it's a two-year deal worth $8 million. James had said he was pretty sure he'd played his last game, but after some thought, he writes, he believes he could help bring a championship back to the city of Philadelphia. And James thanked the city of Los Angeles, where he just spent the last eight seasons playing for the Lakers, winning the NBA title in 2020. A rescheduled White House Correspondents' Dinner is set for tonight after an assassination attempt caused the cancellation of the original April event. The venue's been moved to the Waldorf Astoria in Washington, D.C. instead of the Washington Hilton. There's also a shorter guest list, and the Secret Service has said there'll be enhanced security for tonight's event. Charges against 31-year-old Cole Allen of California are still in a pre-trial phase. Allen's accused of sprinting through security at the original dinner with guns and knives. Scott Carr, NBC News Radio.
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2: Southeast Texas and the Houston area have been dealing with flash flooding triggered by the remnants of Tropical Storm Bertha, but after last week's historic hill country storms. LaSalle County to the south has seen massive flooding. Governor Greg Abbott took a helicopter tour of the area.
6: Once you're above the Nueces, that water is everywhere.
2: At least three deaths in the Catula area are linked to the flooding.
6: We saw destruction to homes. We saw destruction to infrastructure. We also saw signs of people and communities already embarking upon the rebuilding process.
2: The governor says water levels in the Nueces River have peaked, but it will take days for the area to dry out. The music mogul Sean Diddy Combs is now in solitary confinement inside a New Jersey prison after getting into a fight. Here's Levon Putney.
7: The 56-year-old Combs reportedly got into a fight over something another inmate said to him at the federal correctional lockup at Fort Dix. So Diddy was taken to solitary in the middle of serving a 50-month sentence for transporting prostitutes. While serving his time, Combs enrolled in the prison's residential drug abuse treatment program and had earned credits to move up his release date by 2 months to the February after next in 2020. I'm Levon Putney.
2: President Trump's been taking aim at the European Union for imposing a $1 billion fine on Google. The EU's fined Google over allegedly violating its digital competition law, prompting the president to slam the governing body for what Trump describes as an illegal and highly discriminatory practice. He says on social media the U.S. will now launch a Section 301 investigation into the repeated fines from the EU. Last season's Super Bowl teams officially started the new season on Friday. The reigning champion Seattle Seahawks and AFC champs New England Patriots open training camps as the second pair of teams to get going. The teams will meet in the NFL's regular season opener on September 9th in Seattle. Scott Carr, NBC News Radio.
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7: Dry conditions are expected mainly during the morning hours, but we might see a few scattered showers as we approach the noon and 1 o'clock hour this afternoon. Otherwise, we're watching a cold front to move in later this evening, which may bring in a chance for some stronger or even severe storms. The best chance for thunderstorms will be the farther north and west you go, up towards Cochise County, and highs today will be into the 80s for the region. With Nord News Now, I'm meteorologist Brendan Pham for 610 and FM 103.9 KDAL.
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